0: decades in prison if convicted of vehicular homicide while under the influence. In Miami, Eben Brown, Fox News.
1: The son of the girlfriend of actor James Handy has been arrested in connection with his stabbing death. 44-year-old Michael Gledhill has been charged with murder and is being held on $2 million bond. James Handy was a character actor who appeared in Top Gun Maverick, Jumanji, and other films. A sports franchise is leaving Chicago.
2: The Chicago Bears, who've played in the Windy City since 1921, appear set to cross state lines to move to Hammond, Indiana, where Mayor Tom McDermott said this week construction on a new stadium could begin this summer. The Bears' board of directors has voted to advance its stadium project in Hammond, choosing so over Arlington Heights, Illinois. Bears president Kevin Warren says a world-class stadium will transform the region that connects northwest Indiana to the south side of Chicago. The exact site in Hammond still to be determined. This move follows Illinois lawmakers' failure to pass an incentive package that would have kept the Bears in the Prairie State, where they've always been.
1: Fox's Jared Max. The U.S. Anti-Doping Agency says former world 100-meter silver medalist Marvin Bracy Williams has received a 12-year suspension for his third anti-doping rule violation. The 32-year-old was suspended after three whereabouts violations. I'm Lisa Lucera. This is Fox News.
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7: It is a hot but very pleasant night for baseball in Denver, Colorado, as the Brewers begin a six-game road trip through Denver and Las Vegas. The Brewers opening up the first of a three-game series here tonight against the Rockies at Coors Field. Hello, everybody, and welcome to the On Deck Show, built by Menards, alongside Josh Maurer and our producer and engineer, Kent Sommerfeld. Lane Grindle with you here tonight as the Brewers look to get back in the win column after dropping the final two games of that four-game series against San Francisco. The two teams split that four-game series when all was said and done. Brewers still running out in front in the NL Central and with a comfortable lead, but they'd like to get back in the win column here tonight. They're facing the team with the worst record in the National League in the Colorado Rockies, but the Rockies had won 4 out of 5 before dropping their contest yesterday. It'll be Brandon Sproat on the mound here tonight for the crew. Ryan Feltner, who's been very good against the Brewers over the course of his career, will make his 6th career start against Milwaukee. We'll talk to Josh when we come back after this on the On Deck Show, built by Menards, on the Brewers Radio Network.
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4: Back with you on the On Deck Show, built by Menards from Coors Field here in Denver, Colorado. As we continue with the pregame show, Josh Maurer joining us now. And Josh, the Brewers, look, you have to give them credit for the way they continued to punch yesterday after they fell behind so big early on. But now you enter this road trip here, these are going to be offensive environments. They've got some injuries. The pitching staff's going to be really tested, maybe as much as they will be at any stretch over the course of the season.
5: Yeah, I think so. It's the first Western trip of the year. There always seems to be more runs whenever you go out west, and in particular when you're going to play a Coors Field in the altitude, and that always impacts the way that I think the games are played. Every single year that the Brewers come here, these three or four games are different than just about every other game that you play the rest of the season. And tonight it'll be Brandon Sproat. He'll take his turn. He's never pitched in this ballpark before, so it's going to be interesting to see how things play out.
4: And I think physically and even mentally, these series take a lot out of you, so sometimes there can be a carryover effect to the next one. The Brewers clearly hoping that's not the case, and they just want to take care of business here this weekend against a team that has struggled. They're going in a direction. They've been trying to get things going, the Rockies, but I do think they have some good young players they're featuring now.
5: Yeah, and they're not household names, at least not yet, but they've made a lot of changes over the course of last year's terrible season to this.
4: Well, the keys to the game presented by Toyota. 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When we come back, I'll sit down with the manager, Pat Murphy, after this on the On Deck Show, built by Menards, on the Brewers Radio Network.
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4: 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Murph, every time you come to Denver, there's a lot of questions about how this is such a different environment than most that you will play in. What are some of the things that you do in advance with the club and just even in preparation when you look at, for example, do you pay more attention to home road splits when you're preparing for a series like this against the Rockies?
11: Well, it's definitely going to be there, and you know how the field plays. We've been coming here for 11 years, and you're pretty aware how it goes. It's a different game. But you got to play it. You know what I mean? Every team in the league has to come here. You got to get through it. Funny things happen. No lead is safe. We take precautions by the hydration. We leave guys back. We do less in the weight room. We're trying to find every way we can to make it not as much of a toll on our bodies. But there's no way around it. Sometimes it just affects you.
3: You'll hear pitchers talk about their stuff, maybe behaving differently here in this ballpark at altitude. You have young guys going in this series. How much of it, though, is, and you talk about being pitch to pitch anyway, but understanding that you can't worry about numbers and what has happened previously. You got to do what you can do in this moment to help your team, because there's a lot of that in these games, it feels like here.
11: Yeah, sometimes they try too hard to overcome, and they hear the stories and just, my ball wasn't doing this, my ball wasn't doing that. It can get in your head as pitchers. And position players come in and try to do more. Hey, the ball travels here, so they try to hit it even harder. Yeah, it's just a weird dynamic, but it's one that they learn from, and who knows? You know, we had to come here and play in the playoffs in 2018, and it was a totally different deal. But at that point, we were just like, hey, we're gonna figure it out, and we're very resilient at that point.
3: How much different is it in the outfield too? It's a big yard, obviously.
11: Big yards, triples. Ballpark ball does travel more, and you got to get the ball in because you're further away. Very spacious out there, and it can change the game.
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3: 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Brewers and Rockies opening up a 3-game weekend series here in Denver as we continue our conversation with Brewers manager Pat Murphy. The Brewers handing the ball to Brandon Sproat. It'll be Ryan Feltner on the mound for Colorado. Murph, David Hamilton, if you look at him over the last couple weeks, a lot of hard contact in there. A guy that was getting on base a lot early with walks and bunts, but you're starting to see him drive the ball a little bit more here recently.
11: I think that's an outgrowth of him being that on-base guy and being more selective, putting the ball in play, bunting. He leads the major leagues in bunt hits. And, that's therefore pitchers come and face him and give him pitches to hit, and then he's showing that he can drive the baseball. So it's been a good thing. His development is going well. He's still got a ways to go, but I think we got something special.
3: You made some moves today with DL going on the IL. Jake Woodford designated for assignment, needed some fresh arms, obviously, going into this series.
11: Yeah, we got Fitzpatrick and Yoho, two guys without a lot of major league experience, but we think they're capable. They're on the 40-man. We think they can help us, and they're going to get their chance because we're decimated. We've got probably six or seven pitching injuries right now, and we're going to have to make do, and these guys are going to have to step up.
3: How did you see Craig take steps forward in AAA? We know how good his stuff can be.
11: Yeah, a little more around the plate. He's been dominant in AAA for the last couple of years, but it's a matter of now coming to the big leagues and letting that play up here.
3: Murph, we appreciate it. Best of luck tonight.
11: Thanks, Lane.
3: Pat Murphy with us here on the On Deck Show, built by Menards. 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
5: What a gorgeous night we have here at Coors Field for the road trip opener. The Brewers continue this week. They're playing the bottom two teams in the National League, but San Francisco played them tough. We'll see what the Rockies, team currently tied for the worst record in all of Major League Baseball, have in store here for the Brewers the next three. 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The Brewers have a 4.5-game lead in the division over the Pirates right now. Pirates are playing in Atlanta. That'll be a tough weekend series for Pittsburgh. And the Cubs have already lost, so they are now 6 games behind the Brewers in fourth place, by the way. You've got the Reds and the Cardinals playing a series beginning at Busch tonight. The Reds are currently in last and the Cardinals in third place in the division. Celebrate summer in America all season long with Door County Cherry Vodka from Central Standard Craft Distillery. 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For D.L. Hall, it's an injured list stint with a left pectoral strain. He's going to be out for 4 to 6 weeks. Pat Murphy said they're hoping Grant Anderson, though, can avoid the injured list with that bruised forearm. He is day-to-day. Craig Yoho and Brian Fitzpatrick are back up from Nashville. When we come back to the On Deck Show, part two of my conversation with the man in charge of the Brewers farm system, we're going to talk about some of the big prospects, including Luis Peña, with Tom Flanagan next on the Brewers Radio Network.
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6: 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Time to continue my conversation with the Brewers' senior VP in charge of all of the minor leagues, the number one farm system in baseball these days. Tom Flanagan sat down with me to talk more prospects. What are we seeing from Jett Williams right now? There's a lot invested in Jett. Obviously, when you come back as a major piece for Freddie Peralta, there's going to be a lot of eyeballs on you. What are you seeing from him right now in Nashville?
23: Exciting player. He's a rare guy that you can say, hey, one day I see him at third base, the next day I see him in center field, and really looks the part at both spots, and he can swing the bat from wherever you put him in the lineup. And it's just watching him, his arm plays really well from third. His range and center, he can really run balls down. So he's a dynamic player where he may be a guy that can beat you from, you know, different spots on the field, which the way Pat Murphy likes to operate in our big league club, you know, that versatility is going to be huge, because it's going to be at some point here in the near future. He probably gets his first opportunity, and I think the fans will be excited. He's got that speed, power package. And defensively, he's a plus if you can move him around the diamond and have him beat you on both sides of the ball.
6: Wanted to ask you about a couple of Wisconsin Timber Rattlers here. And starting with, if you look at the rankings, the number two guy in the organization is Luis Peña. He's kind of been the Robin if Jesus Medea's been Batman for the last couple of years. He had that scary medical incident about a month ago. What can you tell us about how he's doing now?
23: He's doing really well. The scary incident he had when they were in Fort Wayne, fainted or heat exhaustion, whatever it was, Our medical staff did a tremendous job on site that night in making sure everything was fine. We took our time getting him back. He probably ended up missing a full month by the time he ramped up on a rehab assignment in Arizona and all that. But put him through a battery of tests. Everything was unremarkable, as they say. So we kind of chalked it up as, hey, it was an isolated incident, maybe a little bit of a, you know, heat exhaustion or exertion. You know, it wasn't a particularly hot night, but maybe, you know, guys travel, watch what they're eating, drinking, whatever. But really showed no worse from the wear. And when he is out there, talk about an exciting player. You know, he could do a little bit of everything. And, you know, as he racks up the at-bats, you'll start to see him display what he's done in the past and in the 20 or so games he has played for the T-Rats.
6: I don't know that there's been a more prolific power bat, maybe not just in this organization, but in most, than Andrew Fisher, last summer's first-round pick. What he's been doing up in Appleton is amazing. If you look at the home run numbers, he probably has hit another home run from the time I started asking this question. The progression of a college hitter like Andrew Fisher, can that get accelerated a little bit?
23: Probably can. I think the competition level he comes from, just having that year at Tennessee in the SEC, I think that certainly helps. You saw it in big league spring training. You saw it in the WBC. Like, he just has a knack. You know, home runs are his thing, and he does more than just hit home runs. He's done a nice job at third base, strong arm over there, and he's a hitter first, but the power is certainly there. And you can't contain that, you can't depress that, so I think he's always going to be a power bat for sure, but it's been crazy, but fun player to watch.
6: Yeah, pretty remarkable. As we visit with Tom Flanagan here on the On Deck Show built by Menards, you have mentioned already over the course of our conversation a few shortstops, a few third basemen. When you as an organization are making decisions about a defensive position, how much of that is contingent on the player, and then how much of that is based on what the needs may be at the major league level?
23: That's a great question. I think it's a combination. I think you always look at the player first. What is he capable of doing? You don't want to rule something out just because there appears to be a player ahead of him, because things change. Either that player maybe he gets involved in a trade, or he doesn't progress as much as you anticipate, and now you're making up for lost time where you might have moved a player off of a position, and you got to get him back on it. So it gets to be a problem. It's a great problem to have. We used to have it in center field when we had Churio coming up and other guys competing for games in center. We'd have to stick these guys in the side field, and it works out because they get the at-bats, but defensively, it's a little bit of an issue right now. We're very deep. We feel great about our infield depth, but it is a little bit of an issue where you try and manage these games played by position and making sure guys are getting what they need. But I think a lot of times you start with the player, make sure you're doing right by the player in terms of if he has the ability to play at a more premium position, you certainly want to explore that as long as you can, and then you can always move him off of there. Whereas if you try and move him back, it can be difficult because he missed that valuable development time.
6: Well, great stuff. Flanny, it's always good to see you. Thanks so much for the lowdown on all these great prospects.
23: Anytime, Josh. Appreciate it.
6: Tom Flanagan joining us here to talk about that top-ranked farm system on the On Deck Show, built by Menards. When we come back to Coors Field, I'll get you the starting lineups, Brewers and Rockies, coming up around the corner here on the Brewers Radio Network.
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6: 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The Brewers facing Ryan Feltner. He has been a tough customer against them over the last few years, and here's the nine for Pat Murphy. It'll be Christian Yelich again in the leadoff spot, coming off of an unbelievable and a great productive series against San Francisco. He's the DH. In fact, all three of the top men in the lineup card had a great series against the Giants, including Jackson Churio off of that multi-homer game yesterday. He bats second. Churio's in left. Bryce Terang, the second baseman, is hitting third. And William Contreras will do the catching yet again, and he is the cleanup batter. Jake Bowers, the first baseman, is hitting fifth. Garrett Mitchell in center field. He'll bat number six. The right fielder, Sal Frelick, is hitting seventh, with Luis Renjifo, another start, as the third baseman. He'll bat eighth. And David Hamilton is the number nine batter and the shortstop for the Brewers. He started the last 10 ball games now. They will all face the right-hander, Feltner. Meanwhile, Brandon Sproat takes his first crack at pitching at Coors Field in his career. And we introduce you to the nine for the Rockies and their manager, Warren Schaefer. Former Arizona Diamondback Jake McCarthy is the center fielder and the leadoff batter.
5: And then it's Tyler Freeman in right field. He'll bat second. And the reigning rookie of the month for May in the National League, first baseman T.J. Rumfield, is batting third. One of the better sluggers in the National League the last couple of years has been the Rockies catcher Hunter Goodman. He's in the cleanup spot with Troy Johnston, fifth in the National League in batting average. He's batting fifth and playing left. Willie Castro, the journeyman and the utility man. He's at third base. Castro hits sixth. Ezekiel Tovar, the shortstop, is batting seventh. Rookie Sterling Thompson is the designated hitter, batting eighth. And a former Twin, Edward Julian, second baseman and number nine batter against Sprout. The umpires tonight presented by Cannon and Dunphy. Rob Drake is calling balls and strikes with Stu Sherwater at first, Junior Valentine second, and the crew chief, the tallest umpire in Major League Baseball, Jordan Baker's at third base. 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Just like the umpires keep the game fair, Cannon and Dunphy fights for justice when it matters most. Cannon and Dunphy, Milwaukee's trusted personal injury attorneys. More from Lane Grindle as we get closer to first pitch at Coors Field right after this. 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
5: Well, we're waiting for the Rockies to take the field to get this series underway. It's the Brewers in Colorado for their annual trip to Coors Field. Milwaukee coming in first place in the National League Central. Colorado last place in the National League West, tied for the worst record in the major leagues coming into the weekend. 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They're building Wisconsin together. I mentioned earlier when we looked at the standings that the Cubs had lost today and how they dropped the opener of their series to the suddenly red-hot San Francisco Giants 18-3 at Wrigley. How about there were three different Giants with multiple home runs today? Willie Adames, Casey Schmidt, and Matt Chapman all went deep twice in that 15-run win for San Francisco. So I guess them scoring 12 runs against the Brewers yesterday, not much of an anomaly. Cubs have lost 9 of their last 10 home games. And as mentioned, they're 6 games behind the Brewers. Big series in Atlanta. The red-hot Pirates taking on the team with the best record in the majors, the Atlanta Braves. Game 1 is currently tied at 3 in the bottom of the 5th inning. Mitch Keller and Martin Perez were the starters. Pirates coming there after winning a series in Houston. They've won 8 of their last 11, and they're the second-place team in the division coming into the weekend. 4.5 games off the pace being set by Milwaukee. Atlanta already 42 wins this season. That is, again, the best record in all of Major League Baseball. Another big divisional series. It's the Reds at the Cardinals. Game 1 underway, and it's a good start for Cincinnati on the road. They scored 3 in the top of the first inning against Kyle Leahy. Now the Cardinals have just gotten one back against the Cincinnati starter, Brady Singer, and it's 3-1. The Redlegs leading game one of that series. Lars Nootbaar has returned off the injured list for St. Louis tonight. It'll be the first time he's played all season, and he singled in his first at-bat. Just taking a peek at the American League, the big news today is that Aaron Judge is on the injured list for the Yankees, out 4 to 6 weeks. Stress fracture in a rib. And that's just in time for the Red Sox to come to town. Game one of that series at the stadium. Boston has a 5-3 lead in the bottom half of the sixth. Red Sox, last place team in that American League East. But they lead the Yankees tonight. And it's going to be a long time without Aaron Judge for New York. Well, finally, Ryan Feltner has come out onto the mound. He'll be a bit delayed at the start, but he is warming up. And fans, we are ready to roll with the game, which is brought to you by Boucher Automotive Group. 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Time to turn it over to Lane Grindle for the first inning play-by-play.
28: All right, thank you very much, Josh. A reminder that this copyrighted broadcast presented by authority the Milwaukee Brewers Baseball Club and may not be reproduced or retransmitted in any form. Any accounts or descriptions of this game may not be disseminated without the express written consent of the Milwaukee Brewers Baseball Club. Feltner making his 6th start against the Brewers in his career. He's been tough on the Brewers over the course of his career, and he's coming off a very good start against San Francisco last time out, six scoreless back on May the 30th. Well, our quick trip around the bases presented by Giant Snacks, and tonight's contestant in the quick trip around the bases is Rodney Meyer of New Berlin. Stop in and pick up Giant's sunflower seeds and other Giant snacks at your neighborhood quick trip. If the Brewers score the first inning, Rodney will win a $100 Quick Trip gift card, compliments of Giant Snacks and Quick Trip. Christian Yelich to lead things off for the Brewers here tonight. Yelich hitting .289, four home runs, 20 driven in. He's had good numbers against Feltner over the course of his career, 5-for-12 against him lifetime. And Feltner brings home the first pitch of this game. It's a strike on the outside edge. With a fastball at 95, and it's 0-1. Got underway a little bit late at 6:43. Mountain time here in Denver, Colorado. 87 degrees at first pitch, as that pitch ran in and it plunked. Yelich with a slider, and the Brewers have a base runner right out of the gate. Hit batters are brought to you by Habish, Habish, and Rotier. 13 offices across the state. They're the hometown firm, Wisconsinites Trust. Habish, Habish, and Rotier. National reputation, hometown service. So now here's Jackson Churio. First offering to Jackson is in there with a slider for strike one, and it's 0-1. Jackson, a two-home run game yesterday. 308 on the season, four home runs now. And he's driven in 16. Feltner, long hold. And the 0-1 pitch to Churio is a chopper on the left side. Charging in is Castro, the third baseman. Throw to first is in time to get Churio. Yelich goes to second on the play. Ended up being pretty close play over there at first. And Jackson Churio holding up and hanging near the bag just in case the Brewers wanted a challenge. They will not. First pitch of Brewers baseball brought to you by Carbless. Premium cocktails in a can. Stop at your local retailer and stock up for the game or for your next tailgate. Carbless, Liss is more. So here's Bryce Terang, a runner in scoring position right out of the gate here for the Brewers. First pitch swinging, and a swing and a miss over the top of a changeup. It's 0-1. Bryce hitting .280, seven home runs. He's driven in 35. Had a big four-game series against San Francisco. Went 7-for-13 and drove in four. Feltner brings home the pitch, and Bryce, a chopper on the right side. This is going to be a tough play. Charging it is the second baseman, Julian, and he flips it to Feltner, covering just in time to get Terang. Another very close play over at first. That is a nice play by Julian. He flipped it out of his glove right to Feltner, who was hustling over there to cover, and it almost looked like there was going to be some miscommunication, but credit Rumfield, the young first baseman, who went down to allow the space to get that flip to Feltner. That's pretty good slick defense from the Rockies there. Yelich goes to 30s there with two outs now, and Contreras will try to come through with a clutch two-out hit here. Feltner looks in. William just 2-for-14 in that series against the Giants. The pitch is popped up. This one behind home plate. Goodman sheds the mask, finds it in foul territory, and makes the catch. And the inning is over. Well, promising start for the Brewers. They got Yelich to third with two outs, but they strand him there. We go to the bottom of the first. Brewers nothing in the Rockies coming up on the Brewers Radio Network, presented by American Family Insurance.
0: 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You focus on the road.
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7: A message from CTIA.
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22: 12th appearance overall on the season for Sproat. And the first offering to the leadoff man, Jake McCarthy, the former Diamondback, is rolled foul over near the first base dugout. It's 0-1. Sproat. 1-4 on the year with a 6.24 ERA. McCarthy, left-handed hitter, a lot of speed. He's been a nice fit in Colorado so far this year. That pitch went down and back to the backstop on a cut fastball. It's 1-1. Sproat got roughed up in Houston his last time out. Brewers hoping to get him on track. He's shown flashes of brilliance at times over the course of this year. 1-1 pitch is a liner into left center field. That's going to get down for a base hit. Extra bases for McCarthy. As he turns first, he's motoring towards second. He's in there standing up. Those are the balls that in other ballparks are probably singles. But in this ballpark, you're thinking two out of the box. The 11th double of the year for Jake McCarthy. There's just so much real estate here. And you're playing deep as an outfielder in this ballpark. And you heard Pat Murphy talking a little bit about it on the pregame show. The throws are longer from the outfielders. The routes take a little bit longer to get to. It's just a different game in this ballpark at this elevation. Here's Tyler Freeman. McCarthy at second with nobody out. The pitch and a swing and a miss at a cutter. It's 0-1. Freeman hitting .277, three home runs. He's driven in 17 on the year. Former Cleveland Guardian. There goes the runner. The 0-1 pitch is down and in, and no throw. McCarthy got a great jump on Sproat, and Contreras never had a chance, so he didn't even attempt to throw the baseball. It was a sweeper down low anyway, so good pitch to run on if you're McCarthy, who's now got 11 stolen bases on the year. And just like that, the Rockies have a runner at third and nobody out. Infield stays back for the Brewers. And the 1-1 pitch is swung on and fouled back into the net. And it's 1-2. Freeman in the midst of an 8-game hitting streak. 11 for his last 29. The Rockies wearing their City Connects tonight. What do we have on these, Josh? Kind of a light blue, purple. 1-2 pitch is in the dirt with a curveball. And it's two balls and two strikes.
5: Yeah, there's some of each of those colors and some pink.
22: Pink stripes on the white pants. This looks a little bit like a uniform you will see tomorrow night at American Family Field. 2-2 pitch is chopper on the right side. This is going to get a run home. Terang plays it on a big hop and throws to first to take care of Freeman. Drives it his 18th of the season. The Rockies take a 1-0 lead. That leadoff double, then stolen base, then contact on the right side of the infield. Leads to an early run for the Rockies. Here's TJ Rumfield. I say that because you got banana ball tomorrow night at American Family Field. It kind of looks like one of the uniforms you'd see one of their opponents wear. I know you are big into the Savannah Bananas. Josh,
28: First pitch to Rumfield is a strike on the outside edge, and it's 0-1. I often come into the booth, and you're watching YouTube clips of Coach Rack and all the guys with the bananas.
5: That's not true.
28: The 0-1 pitch to T.J. Rumfield is in there for a strike, and it's nothing in two.
5: But I did, very early in the existence of the bananas, I really picked up on how much I love their experimental rules.
28: Yeah, it's kind of fun, right?
5: I was on that.
28: Very much a let's not take ourselves too seriously type of situation, I think.
5: Is there a better rule than if a fan catches a foul ball, the batter is out?
28: For that league, no. 0-2 pitch. Rumfield takes up and away. One ball and two strikes.
5: That had me. You had me at fan catches foul ball, batter out.
28: Well, your goal is to catch one in the booth. I mean, you are always trying to make a play when a ball gets within 500 feet of our booth. 1-2 pitch. Swing and a miss. He struck him out with a curveball. So he strikes out the young rookie, T.J. Rumfield, who is the rookie of the month in May in the National League. Ortho ASAP strikeout for Sproat. And now here's Hunter Goodman. Brewers defensively, Churios in left, Mitchell in center, Frelick in right, Renjifo the third baseman, Hamilton is the shortstop, Tarang at second, Bowers the first baseman, Contreras does the catching here tonight for Milwaukee. I like the Rockies' old city connects. Pitch is in there for a strike and it's 0-1 on Goodman. That was the green, kind of had the, you know, like outdoor pine look that you would expect here in the state of Colorado. I dug it. 0-1 pitch. Swing and a miss at a curveball, and it's no balls and two strikes. One nothing Rockies in the bottom of the first. Goodman will use his timeout. He was the All-Star a season ago for the Rockies. Had a very good season. Hit 31 home runs a season ago. He's got 15 already this year. Swinging a foul down into the dirt. It stays at 0 balls and two strikes. It's really incredible what he's been able to do away from this ballpark. So often when guys put up big numbers offensively as a member of the Rockies, you say, well, what do they do away from Coors Field? He's been even better. 0-2 is down and away. 1 ball and two strikes. 31 career home runs on the road. 29 career home runs here in this ballpark for Hunter Goodman. Sproat out of the windup. The 1-2 pitch missed down and away with a changeup. And it goes to 2 balls and two strikes.
5: Sproat's really having a hard time, Lane, with his landing spot. Mm-hmm. He keeps, after just about every pitch he's thrown, he's kind of kicking at the dirt. He's not comfortable on this mound at the moment.
28: 2 balls and two strikes on Goodman. One in already for the Rockies. 2 outs, nobody on. And the pitch. And he missed a little low with a sinker. 96 miles an hour on that sinking fastball. Not a bad miss. Maybe a baseball down and away. But the count is full now. It's 3 balls and two strikes. Sproat working out of the windup here. 3-2 pitch. And he missed down and away with a fastball at 98. So after it looked like maybe he was going to settle in a little bit after the double, retired the next two batters. Now a 2-out walk to Hunter Goodman. And Troy Johnston, the left fielder, is the batter. Left-handed hitter, hitting 320 on the year, 2 home runs, 27 driven in on the season for Johnston. Sproat has thrown 19 pitches in this bottom of the first so far. The pitch is popped up, fouling out of play, third base side, it's 0-1. Stu Sherwater is the first base umpire. Junior Valentine at second base. Crew chief Jordan Baker is at third. Rob Drake calls the balls and strikes as the home plate umpire tonight. Sproat long hold. And the 0-1 pitch. There goes the runner. Pitches a strike. The throw is going to be right on the bag. And they're going to say they got around the tag of David Hamilton. Goodman, who has stolen 4 bases coming into tonight, and 3 of those coming recently. Brewers seeing if they want to challenge it. The throw beat him there, but he did a little swim move, and he might have gotten around the tag of Hamilton. And Pat Murphy says, yeah, we won't challenge. Boy, it looked like he might have got him on the left hand, but he must have just missed him. And he was able to just stop that hand in the dirt. That's a great slide by Hunter Goodman. No balls and two strikes here on Johnston. And the pitch. And a little liner caught by Hamilton behind the bag at second. And the inning is over. So the stolen base, immaterial in the end. Rockies do get a run after the leadoff double from Jake McCarthy. And they lead it 1-0 as we head to the second inning on the Brewers Radio Network, presented by American Family Insurance.
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28: It is 1-0 Colorado as we go to the top of the second inning. Jake Bauer is to lead things off for the Brewers. Ryan Feltner back out there for the second inning. Been talking a little bit, and I think you do this when you come to Coors Field. You talk a little bit about home road splits with Colorado. I was just talking about that with Hunter Goodman at the plate. Bowers takes outside. It's 1-0. Because it's really interesting when guys have, I guess, what we would dub as reverse splits in terms of home road from what you would expect as a member of the Rockies organization. 1-0 pitch to Bowers. He is a swing and a miss. And it's 1-1. And Feltner is one of those guys where he's been better at home than away from this ballpark. A 7.71 ERA on the road and a 3.79 ERA at home for Feltner. Swing and a miss over a changeup. And it's 1-2 on Bowers. And you just don't really see that. But if you've talked to guys that have played here in Colorado, 1-2 pitches outside, 2-2. Hitters, pitchers, everybody says there's a big adjustment when you come here, but also when you leave here. 2-2 pitch is hit foul and out of play down the third baseline. Stays at 2-2. I remember Nolan Arenado talking about how the first day of a road trip, he would have to go see a bunch of breaking balls in the cage that day. 2-2 pitch to Bowers. He is a liner into left center field. This is going to get down and plug the gap. Bowers going to have extra bases. Turns first. He is jogging towards second, and he's in there standing up with a leadoff double here in the second inning. $75 to the Mac Fund, courtesy of West Bend, the silver lining. There's that big outfield at play again. Fastball at 97. It was outer half, and that's just a great piece of hitting by Jake Bowers. Stayed on that baseball and hit a line drive into left center, and now here's Garrett Mitchell. But yeah, Arenado would say he'd have to see a bunch of breaking balls when they'd go on the road and come out of elevation because it looked different than what it looked like here in this ballpark. Ball moved more. First pitch to Mitchell. He's down and in with a curveball. It's 1-0. And then vice versa. You come off a 10-game road trip where you're not used to seeing pitches do what they do here, and so you got to get used to that again. There's always an adjustment back and forth. There's some different challenges when you play here than anywhere else in baseball. 1-0 pitch, and Mitchell pops it up, fouling out of play third base side. It's 1-1. And with the Brewers, you'll talk to a lot of guys, not so much anymore, but go back 5-6 years ago, and you would talk to guys that played in Colorado Springs in AAA. And you still have some guys around that did. Brandon Woodruff would be one of those. 1-1 pitch. He is in there for a strike. A changeup that time from Feltner, and it's 1-2. But that's even higher than here in Denver, the altitude at Colorado Springs. So guys got used to that there. 1-2 pitch is down and in. 2 balls and 2 strikes. We'll hear Tim Dillard, part of our broadcast.

0: throws to first to take care of Mitchell, but it is a productive out as Bowers goes to third, and he's there with one out. And before Frelick hits, 10 for ID on the Brewers Radio Network.
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0: With Josh Maurer and Kent Sommerfeld, Lane Grindle with you here tonight from Coors Field. The infield is now in for Colorado as Frelick at the plate. And the pitch is a little low. It's 1-0. You've got Bowers at third with one out. Brewers trailing 1-0. Golden opportunity to get this game all even again. Feltner has the one he wants now. And the 1-0 to Sal. Is a swing and a miss. It's one ball and one strike. Frelick hitting .223, three home runs. He is driven in 20. This is a great RBI opportunity for him right here. Went 5-for-15 in that Giants series. Starting to see some good signs from Sal. Going the other way a little bit more with the baseball. Pitch is low and it goes to 2-1. Rockies defensively. Johnston in left. McCarthy can go get it out in center. Freeman's in right. Castro at third. Tovar the shortstop. Julian at second. Rumfield at first. And Goodman does the catching. 2-1 pitch to Frelick is lined down the right field line, but foul. Well, that had home run distance for Sal. Slider on the inner half, and he turned on it. But it'll be a two ball and two strike count. Brewers wearing their navy tops tonight and their gray pants. We were talking all about the Rocky City Connects. Brewers in a good traditional look here tonight. 2-2 pitch. Chopper foul. First base side. Stays at 2-2. This is a big at bat early on. Important the Brewers able to get this run in. And get this game tied up again. Renjifo in the on deck circle for Milwaukee. Feltner at 24 pitches. Raises the leg, the 2-2 pitch. And a swing and a foul down into the dirt. And Frelick stays alive. This inning being brought to you by Tsunami Express Car Wash. Game day mess. We've got it covered from first pitch to final inning. Keep your ride looking major league clean at Tsunami Express Car Wash, the official car wash of the Milwaukee Brewers. Two balls and two strikes on Frelick. Feltner kicks and delivers. And low, and the count is full. It's 3-2. Sal putting together good at bat here. It'll be at least eight pitches that he will see in this battle against Feltner. Brewers at bats in general have looked better here in this second inning. 3-2 pitch, and that is, I think, low. It's going to be challenged.
2: Catcher, I mean.
0: So we have a challenge. Rob Drake was pretty nonchalant about announcing the challenge. This is going to be low. It's going to be ball four.
2: Pitch is down. Denver has one challenge remaining.
0: Rob's hearing himself, I think, in the bowl, and so the echo is messing with him a little bit. The pitch was challenged. It was low. It was ball four. Denver, he said. The Colorado Rockies have lost a challenge. This challenge is brought to you by Pella Windows and Doors of Wisconsin. So an ortho ASAP walk. Frelick is at first, and here's Renjifo. First offering to Renjifo is outside. It's one ball and no strikes.
3: I mean, we are in Denver.
0: I mean, factually correct, I guess. The team from Denver lost the challenge. It almost sounded like he figured out what he said as he was saying it, too. There's kind of a sheepishness to it. There goes Frelick, but it's rolled foul up the first baseline. Sal had a great jump, but Renjifo swings on that slider that was in off the plate, and he fouls it up the first baseline. So one ball and one strike. Bowers is at third. Frelick is at first here. A double, a ground out, and a walk so far against Feltner in this top of the second inning. Renjifo hitting .204, no home.

0: runs. He's driven in 16 on the year. There goes Frelick again. The pitch is high. The throw to second is not going to be in time. Bowers took a couple of steps towards home and then put the brakes on and went back to third. So it'll be a two-ball, one-strike count on Renjifo. It's a stolen base for Sal, his fifth of the season. 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Second and third now and one away. The 2-1 to Renjifo is down and in. Three balls and one strike. And Feltner having a little bit of difficulty with the strike zone here in this second inning. You've got Hamilton, who's swinging it very well right now, standing in the on-deck circle. He's the number nine hitter tonight for the Brewers. They've made Feltner throw some pitches in this inning. Almost everybody's gotten deep into the count. The 3-1 is ground ball right side. It is a foul ball. And it'll be a full count at 3-2. You had Mitchell get into a three-ball count. Frelick drew the walk. Now full count to Renjifo. So this has definitely been a laborsome inning so far for Feltner. Ended up being an eight-pitch sequence to Frelick. He threw six pitches to Mitchell. It was the sixth pitch that Bowers lined the double on. 3-2 pitch, Renjifo. A tapper off the mound is Feltner to field it. His only play is going to be at first. He flips there where Rumfield is covering. The run comes home in the form of Bowers, and the Brewers have tied it at one. And on the play, Frelick goes to third. He's there with two outs. So Renjifo drives in his 17th of the season. And it'll be up to David Hamilton to give the Brewers the lead here in this second inning. Been some productive outs, though, from the Brewers in this inning. When you think of Mitchell and now Renjifo just getting the ball in play. Christian Yelich in the on-deck circle, and Hunter Goodman is out there for a Pottawatomie Sportsbook trip to the mound to talk things over with his starting pitcher, Ryan Feltner. Wall-to-wall screens, elite dining, and over 95 kiosks. It's a fan's dream. Pottawatomie Sportsbook, become a legend. So that conference is over. The Brewers have tied it up here in the top of the second inning. Trying to get that runner home from third with two outs here. As we told you, Hamilton swung it very well in that four-game series against the Giants. Swung it well down in Houston also. First offering to David is a check swing on a strike anyway with a slider on the outside edge. It's 0-1. David made the final out of yesterday's slugfest with the Giants. It was a ball that was hit 102 off the bat to center. A one is down and in, one ball and one strike. And for a moment, you thought maybe he had tied the game. It would have been a three-run home run. But Jonah Cox retreated back onto the warning track, maybe a step and a half from the wall, and made the catch. And that was that. Furious comeback ended in the ninth. 1-1 is over but low with a fastball. Two balls and one strike.
1: I think David thought he got it.
0: Yeah.
1: Just watching his reaction when the ball was caught, how he just kind of bent over the ball, in anguish.
0: The ball was carrying so much yesterday. Sounded really good off the bat. 2-1. And a chopper foul, first base side. It is two balls and two strikes. Yeah, it sounded good. Had that jump to it. And again, the way the ball had been traveling all day long, I think anybody in the ballpark thought for a moment, did he just? Nobody thought it was a no-doubter, but thought it certainly had a shot. 2-2. Hamilton takes up and away, and another 3-2 count. This has been a good approach against Feltner here in this top of the second inning. Three balls and two strikes the count here. Feltner looks in. Hamilton looking back, asking if the pitch clock was reset, and it is. As a disengagement used by Feltner. Three-two pitch. That's high. He walked him. And that's just huge because he gets Yelich to the plate here with two on and two away. Another Ortho ASAP walk. 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And we're going to get a mound visit here for the Rockies as this has turned into a lengthy inning for Ryan Feltner. A very lengthy inning. And so Alan Leichman, the pitching coach, on his way out there to talk with Ryan Feltner. Another Pottawatomie Sportsbook trip to the mound. Elite dining, wall-to-wall screens, 95 kiosks plus. It's a fan's dreams. Pottawatomie Sportsbook, become a legend.
1: Well, I tell you, with this group of base runners, with Frelick at third and Hamilton at first, the Brewers have a lot of options here. You could just send Hamilton, maybe. See if they throw. I'm not even sure they would throw.
0: They probably wouldn't. One would think they wouldn't.
1: But I would think David on the first pitch or two would probably be in motion.
0: Leichman, a lone Leichman. I said Alan Leichman. It's a lone Leichman. There goes the runner. Pitch is high. They will not throw. And Josh Maurer and Jason Lane running the offense down in that dugout together. Another stolen base for Hamilton. So now second and third. Hamilton is 14th stolen base of the year. And now base hit could get you two runs if you're Yelich. 1-0. Here's the pitch. Yelich takes inside. It goes to 2-0. And now this is a dangerous count to a guy that has hit very well in this ballpark over the course of his career. He was hit by a pitch back in the first. Has good numbers against Feltner lifetime. 5-for-12 against him. The 2-0 pitch. And Yelich took a strike with a slider at the top of the zone. It's 2-1. There is already action in that bullpen for the Rockies. 2-1. Swing and a miss at a slider. And it's 2 balls and 2 strikes. That is a pitch that Feltner might have gotten away with. It was a slider. And those are pitches that Christian has been hammering of late. Now the count is even at 2 balls and 2 strikes. Here's the pitch. Yelich just swinging a miss. He got him with a changeup. And the inning is over. Brewers get the game tied up. But they strand two in scoring position here in the top of the second. We go to the bottom of two, tied at one on the Brewers Radio Network, presented by American Family Insurance.
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0: We go to the bottom of the second inning, tied at one. Brewers and Rockies, game one of this 3-game weekend series here in Denver, Colorado. It'll be Willie Castro to lead things off against Sproat, who's back out there for his second inning of work. And the first pitch missed a little high to Castro. It's 1-0. Sproat gave up the leadoff double to McCarthy in the bottom of the first inning. He came around and scored. That was the only damage against him. This one swung on and fouled straight back into the net. And it's one ball and one strike on Willy Castro. Last year was with the Twins and then traded, remember, to the Cubs at the deadline. It's kind of the Cubs' position player move that they made last season at the deadline. The 1-1 pitch to Castro. Swing and a miss. And it's one ball and two strikes. Good changeup that time from Sproat. Castro taps the cleats with the bat before he steps back in there. Nice versatile player. He can play all over, outfield, infield. He's at third base tonight for the Rockies. 1-2 pitch is a one hopper to the second baseman to Rang. Easy hop, throws to first, and there's one away in the Rockies' half of the second inning. And that'll get Ezekiel Tovar to the plate. Well, take things up a notch with Pine River's Kickin' Dill Pickle Cheese Spread. A bold and tangy twist from Wisconsin's favorite, Pine River. Try some on a Usinger brat. And after a little sausage, go for the heavier cream, like the ice cream from Cedar Crest. Cold, creamy, and always delicious. First pitch to Tovar is in there for a strike. And it's 0-1. Been a tough year for Tovar, hitting just .212, four home runs. And 21 driven in. You go back a couple of years ago, this was a guy that looked like he was a budding star for the Rockies. Not to say that he can't still be. 0-1 is swung on and fouled back, and it's no balls and two strikes. A little late on a fastball at 95. He led the league with 45 doubles 2 years ago. Also had 200 strikeouts, which has been a bit of an issue for him at times. Had 26 home runs that year, 78 driven in, battled some health issues a season ago. 0-2, that missed down and in with a sweeper, and it's one ball and two strikes. And this year, just a 583 OPS. That's not what you would have expected from Tovar if you're the Rockies. One out, nobody on here, bottom of the second, a 1-1 ball game. The pitch is hit in the air, but foul and out of play down the right field line. And it's 1-2. Tovar, a right-handed hitter, as Sproat looks in. The pitch down and in the dirt with a curveball. It's even now, two balls and two strikes. Beautiful night at a beautiful ballpark. This is a underrated ballpark, in my opinion, in Major League Baseball. 2-2. Hit pretty well out to left center field. On the move is Mitchell. It's over his head and then bounces on the running track and up into the stands. It'll be a one-out double for Tovar. We told you he led the league in doubles 2 years ago. He gets into the action with a double right here. That ball's hit really, really well. 103 off the bat. It's such a big ballpark. That's the only reason it stayed in. Mitchell got back there, couldn't quite get to it. And it's a one-out double for Ezekiel Tovar. His 12th double of the season. And now here's Sterling Thompson. Thompson hitting just .184. No home runs, four driven in. Another one of these Rockies rookies. Sproat brings home the pitch and a swing and a miss. Fastball past him at 96.
1: You should see his AAA numbers this year he had. You see why they called him up. He was hitting .341.
0: That's decent.
1: Yeah.
0: No balls and one strike. The pitch. It's up and away. And it's 1-1 on Sterling Thompson. It's his second stint up here this year. He came up for a brief moment in May early and then came back up about a week later and has been up since. 1-1 is chopped foul at the plate. And it's 1-2. Has not been able to have the same kind of success in the big leagues that he had in AAA, Josh, but that's kind of how that goes most of the time. It's a different ballgame up here.
1: Par for the course.
0: Sproat trying to work around a one-out double here. 1-2 pitch to Thompson. Missed down and in. That was that two-seam fastball at 97. It tugged on a little bit. Two balls and two strikes to count here on Thompson.
1: I liked your Rockies rookies. Sounds like that could be like a TV show.
0: Yeah, didn't mean to do that either. 2-2 pitch and swung on and fouled back into the net. Stays at 2-2. It didn't realize I had done it until you just pointed it out.
1: It could be like a Saturday morning kid show. 9 a.m., you know, the Rockies rookies.
0: Wake sure what up. Kind of a market there is for that, but. Sproat wheels back towards second without a throw. Maybe a game show. And the same contestants run every time, just the Rockies rookies.
1: Very limited pool.
0: Next year it'll be the new rookies that do it, but yeah. There goes the runner. 2-2 pitch, a swing and a foul by Thompson. Another good jump by Tovar. He had that base stolen, I believe, against Sproat. But he has to go back to second base.
1: Yeah, Brandon Sproat, Liam, he's going to have to figure out a way to keep these runners from second base from getting such a big jump.
0: Yeah, the Rockies, clearly part of their game plan is when you get on, you're going to run against Sproat so far here tonight. Long hold for Sproat. And the 2-2 pitch. That missed down and in. And the count is full. It's 3-2. You have one of the best catchers in the game at throwing out base runners, but that's a team effort. It's not just William Contreras back there. He's got to have a shot, and the pitcher's got to give him the shot. Three balls and two strikes. Here's the pitch. And a chopper back up the middle. Big hop to Terang, who plays it on a backhand and throws to first in time to take care of Thompson. Tovar goes to third on the play. And now Tovar at third with two outs, and Edward Julian is the batter for the Rockies. The former Minnesota Twin. He had a really rough month of May. Went just 5-for-61 in May. That is pretty rough. Swinging a little bit better in the few games in June so far for Julian. The number 9 hitter. Sproat's first pitch is a swing and a foul at the plate. Got a piece of his foot. And so Julian hopping out of the box in a little bit of pain. It's nothing and one. Well, you want to take care of Julian here. He's the 9-hole hitter. Put up a zero if you're Sproat. And not face McCarthy, who's swinging it very well right now. Julian hitting just .218 on the year with two home runs and 13 driven in. Sproat out of the windup brings home the 0-1 pitch. This one's fouled back and the net catches it. It's 0-2.
1: Julian really hurt himself on that foul ball, and Lane, on that swing, he fell down after the pitch after he got hurt. Couldn't even stay upright.
0: It's really amazing when guys do that, that they're able to, within about 30 seconds, get back in the box and try to make a competitive at bat out of it. That's why you think back to Jamai Jones in Detroit earlier in the season. Took him forever to get back in the box. Then he hit a home run. 0-2 pitch. He is lined into left, down for a base hit. Down the line and scoring is Tovar. The Rockies back on top 2-1 on an RBI single from Edward Julian. That's a fastball right down the middle at 97. Julian sent it into left. Julian at first with two outs now, and Jake McCarthy will be the batter. This is a part of it, though, with Sproat. Look, he wants to put up zeros. He wants to get on a roll and become everything that he has the potential to be. First pitch to McCarthy, missed outside, one ball and no strikes. Tonight, though, you have to look at everything through the context of how do I help my team in this moment, because runs get scored here. Different things happen here, and it's rare that you're going to put up a real pretty box score with your final line when you take the mound here, and it's the first time you've ever pitched here. Toss over to first, and Julian is back in time. McCarthy one for one tonight with a double. And squaring to bunt, pulls the bat back and takes a ball. It's two balls and no strikes. So it has to be more of a competitive fight of, all right, gave up the run, we're down one, I got to keep it here. Almost have to have an inner dialogue with yourself as the pitcher going through the night at Coors Field. 2-0 pitch. That's a strike on the outside edge, and it's 2-1. I'm pretty sure this game's not going to end 2-1. And you have to believe that if you're Brandon Sproat. Two one to McCarthy is a ground ball through the right side. And the right field for a base hit. Turning second on his way to third is Julian. The throw will go through to third. He's in there safely. And they're on the corners with two outs. And Tyler Freeman will be the batter. We may see Chris Hook walk up the steps and go make a visit to Brandon Sproat, and that's exactly what's going to happen. McCarthy two for two. He hit that ball very hard. 1-1 off the bat. And now first and third for Freeman. Another Pottawatomie Sportsbook trip to the mound. We've had plenty of them already in this game. Wall-to-wall screens, Elite Dining, and over 95 kiosks. It's a fan's dream. Pottawatomie Sportsbook, become a legend.
1: Frustrating, I'm sure, too, for Brandon Sproat. Looked like he might just get out of this inning. Had Julian 0-2. Ended up giving up that base hit, run scores, and then that hard hit single followed from McCarthy. So he just, as you said, you can't let it snowball on you.
0: He's at 47 pitches. And here's the other problem. This is the beginning of a six-game road trip. He didn't get a very lengthy outing yesterday. Two guys got hurt yesterday. He had to make some moves today from a pitching standpoint. You do not want a short start tonight. You would like Sproat to try to battle through at least five innings for you tonight. Here's Tyler Freeman. Toss to first, back in time. Is Jake McCarthy. Very good chance that McCarthy is running at some point during this battle with Tyler Freeman. He drove in the run back in the first on an RBI groundout. Sproat brings home the pitch, and that's down and away. With a cut fastball, it's 1-0. There's been a lot happening in this game already. Sproat's 1-0 pitch is down and away with a cutter. It's two balls and no strikes. So trying to get ahead with a cutter. Instead, he's missed both times. He's got the red-hot rookie, T.J. Rumfield, in the on-deck circle. 2-0 pitch is a fly ball to left. This is hit pretty deep. Chirio's back at the track, at the wall with the play. He reaches up and makes the catch right in front of the wall in left. And the inning is over. But the Rockies reclaim the lead. They do it on three hits, and they strand a pair. We go to the third. It is 2-1 Colorado on the Brewers Radio Network, presented by American Family Insurance.
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0: We go to the third inning here at Coors Field. It is 2-1 Rockies. And stepping into the play-by-play, here's Josh Maurer.
1: Thank you very much. Ryan Feltner with the lead again. He has not gotten a leadoff batter out as yet. He'll try to do it against Jackson Churio. Delivers strike one. Churio grounded out in the first. As you said, there's been a lot happening. Tarang and Contreras will follow. 2-3-4 in the card. The 0-1. Big swing. Jackson felt it straight back. He was on that 93-mile-an-hour sinker, but behind 0-2. At the end of the first two innings, there have been three doubles in this game, and those are the three runs. Rockies have hit two doubles. Brewers got one from Bowers. They all scored. The 0-2, down and away. There have also been four stolen bases already. Each team has swiped a couple of bags. A lot of traffic. Feltner threw 37 pitches last inning. The 1-2. Lined in the left field. In comes Troy Johnston, and he'll get there. Makes the catch. Sprinting towards shortstop. But for a moment there, the Brewers' third inning in a row would have the leadoff man reach. Jackson hit it too hard. Hung up. Tarang to the plate. Third inning is brought to you by Sitco. 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When you start with Sitco, you're good to go. The pitch is low. Ball one on Tarang. Potawatomi Casino Hotel Milwaukee has major wins on deck. 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The 1-0. That's right in there for a strike with a slider. It's early, and it's 2-1 Rockies. We'll look back at that Yelich at bat last inning, potentially as one of the bigger ones of the game. Looked like the Brewers actually might have a chance to knock Feltner out of the game. 1-1 is fouled back into the screen. 1-2. Feltner was, if he didn't get Yelich, he was going to be at about 40 pitches in the inning, and they were getting the bullpen working. But he made some big pitches on Christian. Bryce grounded to second his first time of the 1-2, swing and a miss. Gassed him up with a fastball, and he struck him out. And that's two down. It'll bring up the cleanup batter, William Contreras. 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There's a runner at third for Contreras in his first at-bat. He swung at the first pitch and just popped it up to the catcher. Two out in the third here, and they're empty. The pitch, he took it, and it's outside on a curveball. Ryan Feltner's been very good, as Lane told you, about 4 years against the Brewers. Fly to center. Going to play here for Jake McCarthy. Backtracks and goes onto the warning track. Makes the catch in front of the 415-foot sign on that center field fence. Previous four starts that Feltner's had against the Brewers, he has not given up more than two runs in any of them. And a 1-2-3 third. That was maybe the best contact Contreras has had in a week. We go to the bottom of the third, and it's 2-1 Colorado on the Brewers Radio Network, presented by American Family Insurance.
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2: Middle of the order coming up for the Rockies against Brandon Sproat. They lead 2-1. Here's Rumfield. Swing and a pop-up. Foul side of third. Over goes Ranjifo. Ranjifo right by the tarp. Reaches out. Makes the catch. Hits the tarp. Holds on. It's an out. Luis Ranjifo having to deal with that tarpaulin, and he did it well. Boy, Luis has made a handful of highlight reel plays over at third base this week. And that gets the reigning rookie of the month, TJ Rumfield, on one pitch. You love a one pitch out tonight. Hunter Goodman, then Troy Johnston, the next two due up. Here is Goodman. Cleanup batter takes a strike over the outside corner. He walked back in that first inning. I know the bat hasn't come around quite as yet for Ranjifo, but the glove is really starting to at the hot corner. 0-1 is outside, 95 on the fastball to Goodman.
3: He's really been tested the last couple of weeks, too. It seems like everything hit hard has hit his direction lately.
2: Hunter Goodman, power threat, the 1-1. Fouled back. When the game is on the line, the Brewers rely on their elite bullpen. When your oral health is on the line, rely on a WDA member dentist. 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Here's a safe driving tip from Schneider and their professional truck drivers. Tonight they tell you that large trucks need more time to stop. Give them space and stay safe. The 1-2 pitch is low. So stay away, don't tailgate the large trucks, says Schneider and their professional truck drivers. 2-2 on Hunter Goodman. From Brandon Sproat, the mustachioed right-hander. Kicks and deals, and he misses down and away. 96 on the sinker. It's 3-2. He's had some deep counts, but to this point, just one walk, and it was of this batter, Hunter Goodman. Sproat has his sign and kicks. 3-2 coming. Drilled to deep left. Watch this, baby. This is a way out of here bomb. Oh, my goodness. That is almost to the back of the bleachers for Hunter Goodman's 16th of the season. And the Rockies lead it 3-1 in the third. Got a curveball that hung up right in the middle of the plate. Those are the kind that travel 411 estimated feet as it did. So the Rockies have had exactly one run in every inning, and they've all really been courtesy of an extra base hit. The doubles by McCarthy and Tovar in the first and second led to the tallies. Now the home run by Goodman is run number 3. 2-run lead, and Troy Johnston takes outside ball 1. One of the better players in Major League Baseball that most casual fans don't know about, Hunter Goodman. Really turned himself into quite the slugger, hasn't he? Pitches down and in on Johnston, and it's 2-0.
3: Definitely one of the best hitting catchers in the game right now.
2: Johnston lined to short in the first. The 2-0. Hit on the ground towards the right side. Tough play to Rang to his left. He's got it on the outfield grass. Wheels and throws out Johnston at first. What a play by Bryce Terang. Long way to go into the hole. And he made a perfect throw. It has to be disorienting when you do that spinorama. But he hit the target right in the mitt. Jake Bowers, the first baseman. Two out in the inning. Put a star next to that one from the former Platinum Glove Award winner. Then at Willie Castro. Base is empty. Takes one down at his feet. 1-0. 3-1 Rockies. Trying to win game one of this series and hand the Brewers a third straight loss. The 1-0. Down and in, it's 2-0. The Brewers have not lost three games in a row in almost 6 weeks. Got to go back to that Pirates series at the end of April. Last time they had a three-game skid. A lot of game to go, though, tonight. The 2-0 pitch is ripped into the right field corner. That's going to be the fourth extra base hit as it hits the grass and rolls all the way to the fence for Willie Castro. He will put on the brakes as he gets to second. Frelick dug it out of that right field corner, and it's a two-out double for the veteran Castro.
3: And Castro probably could have thought about three there. He shut it down kind of early. ball died on the warning track, so Frelick had to go further to go collect it. It didn't bounce back towards him.
2: Well, I told you that all the doubles in this game up to this point have led to runs. Brewers want to end that trend here. Ezekiel Tovar is the batter. Sproat needs to get him to keep the deficit at two and send us into the fourth inning. Tovar had one of those doubles, and he swings and pops a foul, coming back over the first base dugout and into the seats. Brandon Sproat's last start in Houston, it was last Saturday. He gave up five runs in four and a third innings. The 0-1 pitch. Lined in a right field. Sal Frelick coming on. He's going to dive forward and make a great catch and save a run in the process. Sal Frelick, a gold glove play. That robs Tovar and strands that base runner in scoring position for Colorado. Tovar lined it the opposite way. What a jump. Perfect dive towards the infield and a spectacular catch by Sal. Brewers flashed some leather in that third inning behind Brandon Sproat. That would have scored a run for sure had it fallen. Run in on the homer by Goodman. We go to the fourth. 3-1 Rockies on the Brewers Radio Network, presented by American Family Insurance.
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2: Jake Bowers greeting Ryan Feltner. Takes one low to begin the fourth inning. It's 3-1 Rockies. The home run from their catcher, Hunter Goodman. But what a catch by Sal Frelick to prevent another one from coming across in that third. The windup in the 1-0. Bowers took it outside. Jake is the reason the Brewers have their run tonight. He led off the second inning with a double, and they got him home on a couple of groundouts. Bowers, Mitchell, Frelick. Three lefties due up in the fourth against the right-hander, Feltner. From the windup, 2-0. Outside corner called a strike. Close to the edge. 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Carbliss, this is more. Ryan Feltner ready for the 2-1. Down and in. He tugged on a sinker. It is 3-1 on Jake Bowers. Feltner threw that pitch, that 2-1 pitch that just missed to Bowers, in a very awkward delivery, almost like he was trying to use a timeout, which of course as a pitcher these days you can't do if nobody's on base. There's no such thing as a disengagement to reset the pitch clock if the bases are empty. Feltner, so then it's like he just threw the ball because he didn't want to get an automatic ball.
10: Yeah.
2: And then after that pitch, there was some sort of exchange between he and the home plate umpire, Rob Drake. Tried to throw a new ball back to Feltner. He didn't catch it. Drake was coming out looking at him, and now his pitching coach comes out. I'm not quite sure what the reasoning is for the fact that Feltner kind of got upset there.
3: Yeah, it feels like this is a visit to kind of calm him down a little bit, maybe. Rob Drake and Alone Leishman are, I think, kind of laughing right now. They had what seemed like a fairly pleasant conversation, and they walked together for a few steps. So there's something going on there. We're just not privy to all of it.
2: Again, Feltner couldn't use a disengagement before the 2-1. You just can't do it.
3: The throwback went into center field.
2: Yeah. 3-1, now we're ready, and the pitch has popped up. Behind second base, this will be a play for Edward Julian, who backtracks onto the outfield grass and makes the catch. Bowers trying to do damage on a 3-1 swing, but he popped it up. So much ado about nothing in the end for Feltner. Throw it into center field, I think, because Feltner just didn't try to catch it.
3: Yeah, he was looking in frustrated, and I think that's why Rob Drake walked a baseball out to him and put it in his glove and basically said, be better.
2: And then he got the out anyway. So here's Garrett Mitchell. Feltner settled in. He's retired five straight. And it's going to be six straight. First pitch swing. Ground ball right to the second baseman, Julian. He's got it on the infield dirt. Throws out G. Mitch. Second time Garrett's batted and hit it on the ground to Julian. They both looked just like that. So two out. And that'll bring up Sal Frelick. Our drive around the league is brought to you by Construction Business Group, Wisconsin operating engineers and trusted contractors, building Wisconsin together. First, the pitch to Frelick, who walked two innings ago. It's going to be high, ball one. The Cubs were defeated by the Giants, and that's an understatement, at Wrigley this afternoon. 18-3, Giants. Now the 1-0. Sal takes downstairs on a changeup. The Cubs have now lost 9 of their last 10 games at Wrigley, which is crazy because before that, they won 15 in a row. Giants staying hot from their last two wins in Milwaukee. Two out here in the 2-0. Inside corner called a strike to Sal. 3-1 Rockies in the fourth. Feltner doing his thing to the Brewers again. Milwaukee only that one hit thus far. Last year in his only start against the Brewers, he was back here in April. Six innings, three hits, one run. The 2-1. Frelick takes a strike on the outside corner. Backdoor slider, 2-2. The Braves have taken the lead against Pittsburgh. That game now final 6-3 at Truist. They have beaten the Pirates in game one of that series. 2-2 pitch is chopped foul by Sal. Difference in that one, a three-run bottom of the fifth for Atlanta. So the Pirates, who came in second place behind the Brewers, 4.5 games, they lose. As Atlanta improves to 43-21. Cardinals have tied the Reds at 3 at Busch, bottom of the fifth. 2-2, fly to center. And easy for McCarthy. A few steps over to his left, Jake McCarthy is there to make the catch. It's another 1-2-3 inning. Ryan Feltner's retired 7 in a row. We go to the bottom of the fourth, and it's 3-1 Rockies on the Brewers Radio Network, presented by American Family Insurance.
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2: Colorado will bat 8-9-1 at the bottom of the fourth against Brandon Sproats. It's a 3-1 Rockies lead. Sterling Thompson, Edward Julian, and Jake McCarthy do. And the rookie Thompson up first. He'll take inside ball one. 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Thompson grounded to second base a couple of innings ago. He's 0-for-1. Left-handed hitting rookie. The 2-0. Ground ball, base hit between first and second base. Pulled right past the diving Jake Bowers, and straight into right field it goes. It's the seventh hit for the Rockies. First ever against the Brewers for Thompson. And that'll bring up Edward Julian. He's got the go-ahead RBI hit. It was a big swing with two out in the second inning. Fell behind in the counts. A line to base knock into left. Made it 2-1. Then Hunter Goodman homered in the third to make it 3-1. Sproat stretches and throws, and he misses. No, he caught the outside corner. Beg your pardon with that one, and that makes the count 0-1. Former Minnesota Twin Julian batting left-handed. Turning a throw to first, and diving safely back in is Sterling Thompson. The way that Feltner has settled into the game for the Rockies, feel like an important inning to put the clamps on here for Sproat and get his first zero of the night. 0-1 on Julian, and now the pitch. Caught the outside corner again. Well-placed sinker. Similar to strike one. It is 0-2. Rockies are tied for the worst record in the majors coming into the weekend, but they've played much better over the previous week. Won a couple of series in a row. Throw to first again. That was closer. Diving hit first safely back in, though, is Sterling Thompson. Sproat's got that very quick move. One of the better ones you'll ever see for a right-hander. But he didn't quite get it there in time, so both disengagements have been used. Brewers thought about challenging it, but they don't. Just got the hand in time, did Thompson. 0-2 the count on the batter, Julian. Sproat set right at the belt. Nobody out in the bottom of the fourth. And the pitch. Flied foul into the seats down the left field line. Rockies won a series here last weekend against the Giants, and then they just won two out of three against the Angels on the road. They were off yesterday, too. That's an advantage, I think, tonight, Lane. They didn't play yesterday. Brewers had that long day. 0-2 again. Julian took low on a changeup.
3: Yeah, I think when you go into a series here, you always want to have all your pitching available and your bullpen rested as much as you can be, and that was, I think, a concern for the Brewers, certainly after the way yesterday unfolded, too.
2: Runner leads from first. 1-2 the count on Julian. Now the pitch. Upstairs, 2-0. Cutter, 96 miles an hour, but up at the letters. Above it. Rockies have really tried to hit the reset button for the whole franchise this year. They overhauled their baseball operations department in the offseason. 2-2 coming. Julian swings and misses. Beautiful changeup by Brandon Sproat puts him away. First out here in the bottom of the fourth is only the second ortho ASAP strikeout of the outing for Mr. Sprotes. Don't strike out. Get back to the active lifestyle you want at ortho ASAP. 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And now with one on and one out, Jake McCarthy coming up again. He has ripped a double and ripped a single. Leadoff man on the card. First pitch outside on a fastball there from Sproat. Rockies brought in Paul DePodesta to run baseball operations. If the name sounds familiar, he was Billy Beane's old AGM from the Moneyball era. Now the 1-0, McCarthy hits it on the ground to first, played by Bowers. He'll throw to second for one. Hamilton relay to Sproat, covering in time. They turn the double play, 3-6-1, and that ends the inning. And indeed, the first scoreless toss tonight by Sproats. McCarthy, tough man to double off, and the Brewers did it. Double plays brought to you by Pottawatomie Casino Hotel, Milwaukee. We go to the fifth. 3-1 Rockies on the Brewers Radio Network, presented by American Family Insurance.
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2: Brewers trailing 3-1 as we go to the fifth and trying to get something going against Ryan Feltner to call the action. Again, here's Lane.
21: All right, thank you, Josh. 8-9-1. Renjifo leads off for the Brewers here. First pitch to him is a strike on the outside edge, and Renjifo almost challenged. He went halfway up and said, nah, I don't think so. And he should have challenged. It was outside. He didn't quite have the confidence to do it. The 0-1 pitch is a chopper to second base. Charging is Julian, throws to first in time and retires Renjifo. One away for David Hamilton. Feltner has thrown 68 pitches now. He threw 37 pitches in the second inning. So he has thrown, you do the math, Josh, 31 pitches in the other three plus innings that he's worked so far. Here's a strike on the outside edge to Hamilton, and it's nothing and one. That one just caught the very top outside portion of the strike zone. A one pitch to Hamilton, and he checks on a strike with a slider. It's 0-2. So quickly behind here in the count is David Hamilton. Feltner, after the walk of Hamilton back in the top of the second inning, has retired 8 in a row.

0: First pitch, Yelich, a ground ball to second base. Backing up is Julian Fields and throws to first in time, and the Brewers down in order in the fifth. We go to the bottom of five. It is 3-1, Colorado on the Brewers Radio Network, presented by American Family Insurance.
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0: We go to the bottom of five. The Rockies with a 3-1 lead, and Brewers hoping to get at least one more inning out of Brandon Schrode. He's at 76 pitches as he works here. And it'll be Tyler Freeman to lead things off for Colorado. Freeman 0-for-2 with an RBI in tonight's game, and he takes high from Schrode on a changeup. It's 1-0. Freeman, Rumfield, and then Goodman. 1-0 pitch is popped up, foul and out of play, first base side. 10 for ID on the Brewers Radio Network.
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0: One ball and one strike on Freeman. Down and away with a changeup. And it's two balls and a strike now on the Rockies right fielder. With Josh Maurer and Ken Sommerfeld, Lane Grindle with you here tonight from Denver, Colorado. It is a 3-1 Rockies lead. Sprouts 2-1 pitch. That's down and away with a changeup. And it's 3-1. Has not been able to land that pitch or get the chase he's looking for with that pitch either. Righty versus righty here. 3-1 pitch. And he missed low with a fastball at 96. It's a leadoff walk. So the leadoff man reaches again. That's the third time in five innings that the leadoff man has reached against Sprout. And he gets some bodies to start to stir out in that Brewers bullpen. Here's TJ Rumfield. Impressive rookie for Colorado. 0-for-2 tonight, though, against Sprode so far. There goes the runner, at least a bluff step towards second. Now this ball is hit in the air down the left field line, foul territory. Churio giving it a look. It'll hit off the net down that left field line, and it's 0-1. And Freeman took two big steps to second, and then put the brakes on. And it was swung on and fouled out of play anyway by Rumfield. Rumfield, originally a Phillies draft pick, 12th rounder back in 2021. Was then traded in a minor league deal to the Yankees in the fall of 2021. Sprout brings home the 0-1. Missed down and in. It gets away from Contreras. And moving up 90 feet is Tyler Freeman. It's a wild pitch charged to Sprout on a cutter. With so many of Sprout's misses are just not competitive misses, and that is a problem. When they become easy takes for the opposition and they can just eliminate that pitch with no stress whatsoever, it's tough. It's tough to live that way on the mound. The 1-1 pitch. And a check swing.

0: They appealed to third. He didn't go. Missed the inside of the curveball. It's two balls and one strike as Brian Fitzpatrick is getting loose in the Brewers' bullpen. Sproat brings home the 2-1 pitch. This is a ground ball to first. Big hop for Bowers. He's going to flip to Sproat, covering over at the bag. On the play, Freeman goes to third. He's there with one out now. So Rumfield moves the runner. And here's Hunter Goodman, who hit the home run back in the third. That gave the Rockies a 3-1 lead at the time. Well, things are heating up, not just on the field. Summer vacation season is in full swing, and no summer is complete without a freezer full of Usinger sausage. Infield comes in here for the Brewers with one out. First offering to Goodman is a swing and a liner to left. Coming in is Churio. He'll make the catch. Tagging and now putting the brakes on is Freeman. The throw got away from the infielder Renjifo, but Contreras was there backing it up. And a good job by Jackson to get behind that ball. And no tag from Freeman. So that is a big out recorded by Brandon Sproat right there. And there's two down now for Troy Johnston. And the infield can go back for the Brewers. Yeah, from brats to franks to Polish to Applewood bacon, Usinger's has the taste you're looking for. It's just not summer without them. Sproat trying to put up another zero here. First offering to Johnston. Ground ball to second base. Rolls out to Terang. Fires to first in time. And Sproat works around the leadoff walk here in the bottom of the fifth. That feels like a big deal. He's put up a couple of zeros now in the last two innings. We go to the sixth. The 3-1 Rockies lead on the Brewers Radio Network, presented by American Family Insurance.
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0: We go to the top of the sixth inning, and the Brewers trailing the Rockies by a score of 3-1. Feltner's still out there on the mound for the Rockies. He has really settled into this game. Just 72 pitches for Feltner so far on the night. And that was with a 37-pitch second inning. Jackson Churio leads off against him. First pitch is a curveball that missed low. It's 1-0. Churio 0-2 tonight. A ground out and a line out. Feltner having a little issue with the pitch count. Now seems to be okay. The 1-0 pitch to Jackson is fouled out of play behind home plate. And it's 1-1. Sixth inning is the Woodman's Food Market's home run inning. Our contestant is Dana Snyder from Green Bay. Dana will win a gift card jackpot of $900 if a member of the crew hits a home run this inning. Visit any participating Woodman store to enter. The 1-1 to Jackson is inside, two balls and one strike. Service and savings, that's Woodman's. Brewers trailing 3-1 in a ballpark where it's never over and offense is always just around the corner. 2-1. That's high. Goes to three balls and one strike on Jackson. Big day yesterday for Churio. Can he follow it up here tonight with a big swing? Feltner's 3-1 pitch. He is a pop-up. Shallow right field. Going out is Julian. Coming in is the right fielder Freeman. He came a long ways in, but he makes the catch. And there's one away in the Brewers' half of the sixth. And that'll get Bryce Terang to the plate. Terang is 0-2. Ground out and a strikeout. Brewers have not had a base runner since Hamilton walked in the top of the second inning. We're in the sixth. Feltner has really settled into this game. First offering to Terang is a strike on the outside edge. It's 0-1. He was probably a pitch or two away from being out of this game in the second inning. Instead, he is working on a really good outing. 0-1. Terang fouls it back into the net, and it's no balls and two strikes. Remember, he's coming off an outing where he went six scoreless against the Giants last weekend. They do have action up in the bullpen. The left-hander Brennan Bernardino is getting loose. 0-2 is a called third strike, and Terang stands there in the box in protest, but he will not challenge. So another strikeout for Feltner. Second time he struck out Terang. That's a great pitch by Feltner right on the inside edge. And now here's William Contreras. Hit it hard his last time up. Hit it to the warning track in center. Brewers have not had an answer for Feltner since that second inning. The pitch. And a fly ball right field. This is shallow. Going out is the first baseman Rumfield into foul territory to make the catch. And the inning is over. Boy, another quick inning. Brewers just have not been able to get into any counts against Ryan Feltner here tonight, save for that second inning. It is 3-1 Rockies as we go to the bottom of the sixth on the Brewers Radio Network, presented by American Family Insurance.
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1: Of the sixth inning. And the night is over for Brandon Sproat. 5 innings, 7 hits for Sproat. 3 runs, all earned, 2 walks, 2 strikeouts. He threw 87 pitches, just the 4th time in 12 starts that Sproat has been able to get through 5 innings this year. Brian Fitzpatrick takes over on the mound. His 5th appearance of the year, and the pitch to Willie Castro. He is in there for a strike, and it's 0-1. Fitzpatrick recalled today. Brewers needed some fresh arms. Dale Hall on the injured list. They get another lefty up here in Fitzpatrick. Here's the 0-1 to Castro, and a ground ball to third. Backhanded by Renjifo, sets his feet, fires across in time, and Castro is retired. There is one away for Ezekiel Tovar. Make tailgating easy this season by picking up the George Webb Double Play Meal Deal on your way to the game. 7 cheeseburgers, 2 orders of fries for just $17.99. The perfect pregame meal for hungry baseball fans. So a nice quick out for Fitzpatrick. It is 3-1 Colorado here in the bottom of the sixth. Fitzpatrick brings home the first pitch to Tovar, and he caught the outside edge with a slider. It's 0-1. Jaden Hill is now getting loose in the Rockies bullpen. And that would seem to suggest that Feltner's night is over. He's only at 81 pitches, and he has been rolling. I think the Brewers would be pleased to see him exit. The old adage, don't make a move that'll make the other dugout happy. I think that would make the Brewers plenty happy if Feltner's out of this game. 0-1. That caught the inside edge. What a nice changeup dropped in there by Brian Fitzpatrick. And Tovar a little frustrated. That one might not have been a strike, but no challenge from Tovar. It is no balls and 2 strikes. Here's the pitch. I missed high, and it's 1-2. Tovar, 1-for-2, had the double against Sproat back in the 2nd inning. Fitzpatrick brings home the 1-2 pitch on Tovar, and popped back foul and out of play. Stays at 1-2. It's a changeup. He left it up a little bit. It's about belt high. Tovar found it straight back. Some beautiful clouds tonight with a sunset here at Coors Field. This is such a gorgeous setting. 1-2 pitch. Rolled foul into the camera well. Third base side. Stays at 1-2. It's a huge ballpark. You look out in the third deck in right field and extends all the way to right center. I mean, you're a long ways away from home plate with some of those seats out there, but they draw so well here despite the lack of success. It's really impressive. 1-2 delivery, swung on and fouled back. And Tovar spoils another one from Fitzpatrick and stays alive. I mean, this is just another great Friday night crowd here. Every time we come here, it feels like it's this way. And again, they've not done a lot of winning here, especially of late. 1-2 pitch. Fly ball left field. This is hit deep but playable for Churio. Circles underneath of it, a few steps shy of the warning track. He's there to make the catch, and there's two away for Sterling Thompson. And Brian Fitzpatrick has really handled himself well when he's been in the big leagues so far here in 2026. Throws strikes. He makes it simple. So much easier said than done, but he's one of those guys that doesn't feel like his heartbeat speeds up a whole lot. First pitch is a sweeper in there for a strike on the left-handed hitting Thompson. It's 0-1. A slow heartbeat is a big deal in this game. We talk about that with Coleman Crowe. I know he had a tough day yesterday, but he kind of gives you that feel when you watch him out there on the mound, and Brian Fitzpatrick definitely does the same thing. The guy that seems to really know who he is and what he needs to do to be successful. Sweeper missed outside. It's 1-1. Bottom of the sixth inning, a 3-1 Rockies lead here at Coors Field. Game one of this three-game series. Fitzpatrick has the one he wants. And the 1-1 to Thompson. Swung on and fouled down into the dirt behind home plate. It is one ball and two strikes. This ballpark is certainly unique. It's got the manual out-of-town scoreboard down the right field line. The bullpens that back up next to each other in right center. The pine kind of outdoors feeling to it all. Batter's eyes, pine trees. 1-2 pitch. He was able to check on a changeup down and away. And it's even now at two balls and two strikes. Three to one Rockies, bottom of the sixth. Fitzpatrick trying to work a 1-2-3 sixth inning. The pitch called, third strike on the outside edge of the fastball at 94. The first time tonight the Brewers have retired the Rockies in order. Nice job by Brian Fitzpatrick to get this game to the seventh inning. It's a 3-1 Rockies lead on the Brewers Radio Network, presented by American Family Insurance.
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1: We go to the seventh inning here at Coors Field in Denver, Colorado. The Rockies with a 3-1 lead over the Brewers. And Jaden Hill takes over on the mound for Colorado. Also, some defensive changes to give you those and to take you through this inning. Here's Josh Maurer.
9: Thank you, Lane. So, as you talked about, Ryan Feltner done after 81 pitches. He retired the final 13 Brewers that he faced. Brewers didn't get a base runner after there were two outs in the second inning. One hit in six innings, one run, walked a couple, and struck out four did Feltner. He continues his mastery of the Brewers the last 3 years. But now they're into the bullpen, needing two runs to tie. Right-hander Jaden Hill against Jake Bowers in the first pitch. Called a strike on the upper and outer part of the zone. Jaden Hill, good setup man from manager Warren Schaefer, 0-1 in 24 outings with a 3.43 ERA. Now the 0-1. Tipped foul off the catcher. Didn't matter whether or not Goodman caught it. It was going to be nothing in two. Jaden Hill throws a lot harder than Ryan Feltner. Brewers had, in the first two innings, they got all four of their base runners. And this man, Bowers, has the only hit, the double, the 0-2 outside. Been a lot of games recently, though, these last couple of weeks. Think about the Dustin May start, the Logan Webb start a few days ago, where the Brewers were no hit or low hit late, then they started to turn it on. The 1-2. Bowers swings and misses. Slider out away from him, and he struck him out. Good start for Jaden Hill. Here's the defensive changes that Lane was talking about. They've taken Edward Julian out of the game. He had a big RBI hit in this one. Willie Castro moved from third base to second. to replace Julian. And Kyle Karros, Eric's son, is now playing third base for the Rockies. Hill versus Garrett Mitchell, who's grounded out to second twice. The pitch down and in, ball one. So if form holds from what we saw in those Cardinals and Giants games, this is about the time where the Brewers' offense is going to wake out of its slumber. 3-1 Colorado. Sun is setting. The pitch is hit to second again. One hop, played by Willie Castro, backpedaling, sets his feet, throws at Mitchell, who has had three at-bats that all looked exactly like that. Hard ground ball to the second baseman. Just kind of bizarre. I don't attribute it to anything special. That's just how it happened tonight for Garrett. So that's 15 in a row retired by Rockies pitching. And here's Sal Frelick, two out in the seventh. 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Pitch to Frelick is upstairs, ball one. The Reds scored three in the first in St. Louis tonight, led 3-0, and it's been six in a row for St. Louis ever since. 6-3 Redbirds. Frelick has walked and flown out, and he pulls one foul. Deep and out of play down the right field line, 1-1. Against the right-hander Jaden Hill. Alec Burleson has a home run. Cardinals lead the Reds 6-3 in the seventh. And now the 1-1. Outside on Frelick. Just barely missed the corner, and it's 2-1. Big crowd here at Coors to begin the weekend series. 2-1. Frelick takes high. That's ball three. 3-1 with Renjifo in the on-deck circle. They packed this place. It almost doesn't matter that the Rockies have had these losing records for several many years in a row. Good baseball town here in Denver. 3-1. Frelick takes outside, and the Brewers have a base runner. A walk from Jaden Hill, and Sal has walked twice tonight. Sometimes it takes a little spark just to light that fire. Tying run aboard, and here's Renjifo, who has grounded out twice softly. The first one did drive in, the only run of the game, though, for Milwaukee back in that second inning. Feltner, of course, in line for the win, and the pitch is outside, ball one. Here are the last three starts that Ryan Feltner has made against Milwaukee. 17 innings, 6 hits, 3 runs, including 6 one-hit innings tonight. 3-1 Rockies lead. The 1-0 pitch. Renjifo grounds it right to shortstop. Over the mound, but right at Tovar behind the bag, and he'll take it himself. Routine 6 unassisted, and it's a quick and easy inning for Jaden Hill. We're going to the bottom of the seventh. It's time to stretch in Denver, and Brian Fitzpatrick gets a second inning of relief tonight, trailing 3-1 on the Brewers Radio Network, presented by American Family Insurance.
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9: Awful news for the Brewers. As I said, sending it to break before the bottom of the seventh inning, Brian Fitzpatrick, the rookie, was going back out to the mound to pitch a second inning the day he was recalled from AAA. He threw one warm-up pitch between innings while you were at commercial, and he then grabbed at his arm and doubled over in pain, and you feel awful for him. He had to be removed from the game. He couldn't even move that left arm that he throws his pitches with, and it looks like an awful situation for Brian Fitzpatrick. I feel terrible for that.
13: This kid has had a great story to get here, and he's pitched well in the big leagues. And Lee Meyer was actually holding the arm, up for him as they were coming off the field together, and Brian Fitzpatrick was visibly upset. I'm sure there's some pain there, but I think just concern. These guys put in so much work. It is such a journey to get to this point, and you don't take it for granted once you get here. And, you're right. You feel so bad for Brian Fitzpatrick. And now Craig Yoho is going to come into this game, and he's going to get as much time as he wants to try to get ready and go here, but this is a tough situation for Craig Yoho to come into now as well.
9: He was just called up today along with Fitzpatrick from Nashville. It's 3-1 Rockies. We're going to the bottom of the seventh inning. That was all happening while the fans were singing "Take Me Out to the Ball Game." The injury that had Fitzpatrick leave the mound. Seventh inning stretch was sponsored by IslandResortGolf.com. 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And you look at it, just the last 2 days, the Brewers have lost D.L. Hall and apparently Brian Fitzpatrick, leaving games with a trainer. And then Grant Anderson got hit in yesterday's loss with a comebacker. But the good news on that, it was just a bruise of his forearm, and they think that he's going to avoid the injured list.
13: Yeah, that was very good news, and they seemed even more optimistic today than they were yesterday. Yesterday it was, we think everything's going to be okay there, but we have to wait and see. And today, he was going to go out and play catch today and see how everything felt. That was very good news for the Brewers. The fact that he wasn't put on the injured list today speaks well of hopefully Grant Anderson being available here in the coming days for the Brewers.
9: So Craig Yoho gets as long as he needs to warm up from the game mound. Before we go to the bottom of the seventh, Brewers have just one hit through seven innings tonight against two Rockies pitchers, and they trailed this road trip opener 3-1. Now here's Yoho. This is a guy that Brewers fans have been paying attention to pretty closely for the last couple of years. He did make his Major League debut last season, got into eight games, but it just didn't go very well. A 7.27 big league ERA. This will be his first Major League appearance of 2026. Still considered a rookie and a top 30 prospect if you look at the MLB pipeline rankings. Pitching change brought to you by Iron Workers Local 8. While there's a change in the mound, you can make a change in your career. 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That's IWL8.org. Yoho says he's ready. Again, he's had great AAA numbers, and that's been the case his whole minor league career. The numbers are just eye-popping. In 16 games with Nashville, he had a 1.00 ERA this season. And the first batter he faces is Kyle Karros, who takes a strike.
13: The one silver lining for Yoho here is he inherits a clean inning. A lot of times when this is happening, you're coming into an inning that's a little messy.
9: 0-1 pitch to Karros is outside. That's his changeup. That's the bread and butter pitch for Yoho, if you're not familiar. Kyle Karros, I mentioned when he came in the top of this inning to play third base, he's Eric Karros' son. 1-1 pitch. Just a little outside on that changeup. It's the first time the Brewers have seen Kyle Karros, fifth-round pick out of UCLA by the Rockies 3 years ago. Right-handed hitter with some power. The 2-1. Up and in, look out. Cutter almost hit him, and he got back out of the way. It's 3-1.
13: It's been his issue in the big leagues, throwing strikes. You get behind, you can't throw that changeup anymore, and that's the big pitch that he needs to get ahead to be able to use.
9: Well, here's a swing at a 3-1 that's fouled back and out of play, so full count, fastball. Kyle Karros, 218 average this season, 3 homers and 16 driven in. Top of the order will follow McCarthy and Freeman. 3-1 Rockies in the seventh. The 3-2 coming. Swung on and yanked foul wide of third. He was out in front of that changeup. There were some comparisons when he was coming up, at least the first few times we saw him, to the Devin Williams airbender with that changeup. That's how much it dances and can fool hitters. Yoho, Y-O-H-O, 3-2. Swing and a miss. A changeup, and he got Kyle Karros to begin his 2026 Major League season. Pulled that string. That's a great pitch for the first out of the seventh.
13: It's a changeup that would have landed for a strike, too. That's how good the changeup is.
9: It's an ortho ASAP strikeout, and here's Jake McCarthy taking a strike with the changeup. He landed it. McCarthy had a couple of big early hits against Brandon Sproat. Doubled and scored in the first, singled in the second. And the 0-1 chopped foul up to the first base line. Good cutter coming into the left-handed batter, nothing in two. Now, if we are given any sort of update on the injury to Brian Fitzpatrick, we'll pass it along to you, of course. Sky is just about completely dark overhead. The 0-2. Flied into center field, shallow and playable. Garrett Mitchell's coming on in, and now there, he makes the catch. Two outs for Yoho.
13: The other thing for Yoho right now, there are innings to earn with all these injuries and the way things have been going for the Brewers from a pitching standpoint. You come in and throw a clean inning right here, start working your way into the trust tree a little bit, hopefully.
9: Chance at a 1-2-3. Here is Tyler Freeman, and he chops one very softly in front of the mound. Played by Yoho. Throws to first in time to get Freeman. The 1-3 comebacker, and it's a quick 1-2-3 inning. Welcome back to the bigs, Mr. Yoho. Now the Brewers need the offense to come to life as we go to the eighth. 3-1 Colorado on the Brewers Radio Network, presented by American Family Insurance.
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9: Well, the Rockies have held the Brewers to just one hit and one run tonight through seven innings, and they're going to go to their ace reliever. Antonio Senzatella gets the eighth. He'll face 9-1-2 in the order. Senzatella, we know him, Lane Grindle, as a starting pitcher his whole career, but as I toss it back to you, man, this relief role has sure suited him here in 2026.
13: Yeah, he's been really good as a reliever this year for the Rockies, and he's essentially become their closer, and they're probably going to ask for a six-out save here from him as David Hamilton will lead things off for the Brewers. Pitching changes brought to you by North Shore Adult Diapers. This pitch to Hamilton is high, and it's 1-0. For even the heaviest control problems, visit NorthShore.com. Let's hope that they're changing pitchers and diapers again before this is all over because of control problems from Senzatella. The 1-0 pitch is upstairs. Two balls to no strikes on Hamilton. For all that this game has given us, and it is just a 3-1 Rockies lead here in the eighth inning, you get the leadoff man aboard, and just like that, you've got the tying run to the plate at a place where the ball flies more than anywhere else in baseball. The 2-0 pitch is in there for a strike, and it's 2-1. Brewers with just the one hit in this game. That pitch was high as well. Should have been ball three. Not been a great night for Rob Drake behind the plate. 2-1. That's fouled back our way. And above our heads into the deck above us. And the count is even now at 2-2. Hamilton walked back in the second inning. He struck out in the fifth. 2-2 pitch. Swing and a miss. Foul tipped into the mid of Goodman and held on to. Fastball at 98. Got it past Hamilton, and there's one away now for Christian Yelich. Today's eighth inning is being brought to you by the Wisconsin Laborers District Council. 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Learn more at liunawisconsin.org. That's L-I-U-N-A, Wisconsin.org. And feel the power. First pitch to Yelich in there for strike one. Cutter at 93 from Senzatella. Yelly had a great series against San Francisco, but he is 0-2 tonight. The pitch checked on a curveball that missed down low, and it's 1-1. He went 8-for-17 in that series with the Giants, drove in four. He was hit by a pitch back in the first to open up this game. 1-1. And Yelly checks on a curveball that missed low again. 2-1, the count here. Brewers trying to get somebody on and make this thing interesting here in this eighth inning. In an offensive environment, it's not been a very offensive night overall. 2-1. And Yelly, I think, committed. Didn't matter. It's a called strike on a cutter that got the outside edge. And the count is 2-2. 222 average against Senzatella in the career of Christian Yelich. 2-2 pitch, swing and a miss. Struck him out with a curveball. And Senzatella with a couple of strikeouts here. And there's two outs for Jackson Churio. Line and Kugel's Summer Shandies, a refreshing Weiss beer with natural lemonade flavor. Line and Kugel's flavor of the moment. It has been a tough night offensively for the Brewers. Senzatella's first pitch to Jackson is low, and it's 1-0. It's weird. That second inning was such an anomaly from the rest of this game for the Brewers offensively. They had lengthy at-bats. Everybody, it felt like, got into a three-ball count. And it's been anything but that since, really. Pitch missed outside. 2-0. A lot of early swings, early contact. And again, just the one hit to show for it. For Milwaukee. 2-0 on Churio. Senzatella brings home the pitch. That's a strike on the low outside edge. And it's 2-1. Cut fastball at 93. Not a pitch that Jackson wanted to get after on 2-0. Here's the 2-1. That is a called strike down and away, it looked like. It is 2-2. That one looked pretty close. I think it was a ball. I think he missed that one, too. So the count is even. Two balls and two strikes. The pitch. Swing and a miss. Struck him out with a cutter. And he strikes out this side in the eighth. We go to the bottom of eight. It is 3-1 Colorado on the Brewers Radio Network, presented by American Family Insurance.
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13: Greg Yoho stays out there on the mound for the Brewers to handle this bottom of the eighth inning. It is a 3-1 Rockies lead. It'll be Rumfield, Goodman, and Johnston to come to the plate here for Colorado. Yoho with a 1-2-3 seventh inning. The first pitch to Rumfield misses high, and it's 1-0. Rumfield acquired back in January by the Rockies from the Yankees. 1-0 pitch is way inside. That was the changeup that time, and it's two balls and no strikes. Angel Chavilla was the return back to New York in that deal. They got Rumfield for the Rockies, and they love him. He's been good for them. 2-0 pitch. That's a strike at the knees. It's 2-1.
9: That seems like a really good deal.
13: Yeah, he's 0-3 tonight, but he was hot coming in. Hitting 361 over his last 12 games. The pitch way inside with a fastball. And it's three balls and one strike now on Rumfield. Five home runs over his last 26 games for Rumfield. 3-1. That missed inside. And it's a leadoff walk to Rumfield. So leadoff man is aboard here for the Rockies, and that'll get Hunter Goodman to the plate for Colorado. Goodman just 26 years of age. We're talking about him being an all-star last year and how he's really emerged as one of the best offensive catchers in the game. Former fourth-round pick back in 2021. He's still young. Chad Stevens is now running at first base for Rumfield. Pitch is outside with a cutter, and it's 1-0. Goodman homered in this game back in the third, his 16th home run of the season. 1-0 pitch is a pop-up, foul territory, first base side. Nobody's going to get to that one. It's going to land on top of the Rockies' first base dugout and then bounce into the lower bowl. It's one ball and one strike here on Goodman. It's quiet in the Rockies' bullpen, so Sensatella is going to try to get six outs and collect a save here tonight. All but two of Sensatella's last 17 outings have been multiple innings. Yoho looks in. The 1-1 to Goodman. That missed a little high with a fastball at 93. And it's two balls and one strike. That has been called a strike at times tonight by Rob Drake. It was not a strike, but it's been called one by him multiple times tonight. 2-1. Swing and a foul tip held on to by Contreras on the changeup. It's two balls and two strikes. That was a nasty changeup that time from Yoho. He is landing that changeup often in the zone right now. And it's such a good pitch that it still gets swing and miss. It plays in the zone because it's that good of a changeup. Spin, throw to first, and back in time is Rumfield. Really haven't seen that slider from him. That was a pitch that, remember, he featured last year along with that changeup. But this has pretty much been fastball, cutter, and changeup tonight from Yoho, who pitched great in AAA Nashville. You heard Pat Murphy talk about it, too. He's dominated AAA the last couple of years. It just has not translated here at the big league level yet. 2-2 swung on and fouled back. Got a piece of that fastball at 93. And it stays in two balls and two strikes. And Pat Murphy said, the message is simple. Throw strikes. Get ahead. Walking guys does not work at this level. 2-2 pitch. And a called third strike on a fastball at 94 that just clipped the very bottom of the strike zone. Great pitch by Yoho. Ortho ASAP strikeout. Goodman is retired. And there's one away now for Troy Johnston. Pat Murphy just saying that, look, the biggest thing that is the difference for Yoho is that guys don't chase out of the zone here like they will in AAA. Spin, throw to first, back in time is Stevens over at first base. You can throw that changeup out of the zone in AAA, and guys will leave the zone way more frequently than they will up here. Pitch is lined foul and out of play down the left field line. A fastball at 93. It's 0-1. And so find a way to get your stuff to play better in the zone. And that's hard. And for Yoho, a guy that has a low to... There's a called strike at its 0-2. Mid-90s at best. Fastball. It's tough for 93 to play in the zone. So he's got to get that changeup to land more often in the zone. And maybe work that cutter on the edges a little bit more. 0-2 pitch. That missed way outside of the changeup. And it's 1-2. That's a pitch right there on 0-2. In AAA, it's a changeup way off the plate, but you might get some guys to just go out there and give you the out, essentially. Just doesn't happen up here very often. 1-2 pitch. This is a high fly ball right field. Felix back. Felix at the track, at the wall, settles underneath it, jumps up and makes the catch right in front of the out-of-town scoreboard. He'll throw behind the runner at first, but Stevens hustles back in there in plenty of time. Boy, that ball looked like it was... big time trouble, but Frelick had it measured the entire way, and he settled with his back cleats probably brushing up against the wall out there. Just had enough room to make the catch. And there's two down now for Willie Castro. Yoho's pitch. That missed outside with a cutter. And it's 1-0.
9: Sal's had a great night out there.
13: Boy,
9: in right
13: he
9: field.
13: He has. You're right. He is. That amazing diving catch earlier in the game. So undervalued as a right fielder. Pitch is outside. It's two balls and no strikes. And look, everybody in the industry knows how good he is. But I think the impact he makes defensively gets overlooked at times. 2-0 here on Castro. Yoho. Brings home the pitch. Swing and a miss over that changeup, and it's 2-1. Celebrating 50 years is Wisconsin's hometown favorite ice cream, Cedar Crest. It's the taste you know, the taste you love. Just like Usinger Sausage, a Milwaukee original, for nearly 150 years, and Pine River Cheese Spreads, more of Wisconsin's award-winning cheeses, simply the best in class. Fastball missed outside at 94. It goes to 3-1 on Castro. Yoho, if he can... take care of Castro here and get out of this inning. This would be one of his best outings as a big leaguer. This would be a big step in the right direction for him. 3-1 pitch. That missed outside. He walked him. Change up off the plate away. That was just a miss from Yoho. Now first and second. And Ezekiel Tovar is the batter. And Chris Hook is on his way out there to chat with Yoho. A couple of walks here in this inning after a 1-2-3 seventh inning. And again, we talked about it. That's been an issue for him. But he's still got a chance to put up two scoreless innings here. And frankly, Josh, as much traffic as the Rockies have had, and they had a lot of it against Strode, but he was able to get through five and only give up those three runs. And think about Fitzpatrick and Yoho just called up today. Fitzpatrick has the injury. If the Brewers get through this game and only give up three runs, you tip your cap to the pitching. At Coors Field, with everything they had that they were up against tonight, if Yoho can get this final out, the pitching far from the problem tonight for the Brewers. You look at the one hit and the one run. And hopefully the Brewers can change that in the top of the ninth inning. They got three outs to work with here. And this game is anything but over. But the story so far in this game really would be pointed more at the offense than anything the pitchers have done. Yoho's first offering to Tovar is a ground ball foul up the third baseline. It's 0-1. So important to get ahead in the count if you're Craig Yoho. Had a 1 ERA in AAA Nashville. A 1 pitch. That missed outside with a cutter. And it's a ball and a strike on Tovar, who was 1-for-3 tonight at the double and the run scored back in the second inning. It's a 3-1 game in the third. It's stayed that way ever since. Bunch of zeros on the board since the bottom of the third inning. Yoho's 1-1 pitch, a swing and a miss, a little late on a cut fastball that was elevated, and it's 1-2.
9: That's what we wanted to call the changeup for a while, the yo-yo.
13: The yo-yo. Yo-yo? Yeah, he kind of nixed that, though, right? He said no to the yo-yo. So I said the bottle of rum. I don't think anybody caught on to that either. 1-2 pitch. Swing and a miss. He struck him out. Got him with the changeup. Craig Yoho, and he puts up two scoreless innings here in relief tonight at Coors Field. Another ortho ASAP strikeout. He had three of them in those two innings. We go to the ninth inning. It's 3-1 Rockies on the Brewers Radio Network, presented by American Family Insurance.
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13: Bryce Terang will lead off the ninth inning against Antonio Senzatella out there for his second inning on the mound. It is a 3-1 Rockies lead. The Brewers have been one hit so far tonight. Terang Contreras-Bowers to hit here in the ninth inning. Senzatelli's first pitch to Terang is over but low with a curveball, and it's 1-0. Senzatelli struck out the side in the eighth inning. Chad Stevens stays in the game. He's the second baseman. Castro moves from second to first base. The 1-0 pitch to Terang is high, and it's two balls and no strikes. Brewers need a base runner. Terang has owned Senzatelli, 5-for-6 against him in his career. A couple of doubles in there for Bryce. 2-0 pitch, and a swing and a foul back and out of play, and it's 2-1. Contreras, who's in the on-deck circle, has had good numbers against Senzatelli as well. Very small sample, but productive numbers. Brewers trying to put together a late-inning comeback here at Coors Field. 2-1 pitch, and a ground ball left side. That's going to get into left field. It's a base hit for Bryce Terang to lead off the ninth inning. So there you go. You get the tying run to the plate here in the top of the ninth inning in the form of William Contreras. And there is nobody out. Bryce got on top of a fastball at 96 that was up and out of the zone, and he just pounded it through that left side. So here's Contreras. 2-for-5, a double and a home run against Senzatelli in his career. First offering to him is through there for strike one on a cutter at 93. Let's go Brewers starting to ring out throughout Coors Field. Now, always a lot of Brewers fans here in Denver when the Brewers make their way.

0: You give the Brewers an inch, and they take a mile, and they have given the Brewers that inch. First and third, and Bowers coming to the plate here for the Brewers. So Perkins will pinch run for Contreras over at first. And we'll get a mound visit here from Malone Leishman, the pitching coach of the Rockies, to just try to calm Senzatella down a little bit. Let's pause 10 seconds for station identification. 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
0: Mound visit still going on. Brewers have runners on the corners. They trail 3-1. It'll be a fielder's choice for Contreras, but then the E1 on Senzatella on the ball that went into center field. Trips to the mound brought to you by Pottawatomie Sportsbook. With wall-to-wall screens, elite dining, and over 95 kiosks, it's a fan's dream. Pottawatomie Sportsbook, become a legend. So Bowers is the batter. And that Let's Go Brewers starting to get louder and louder here at Coors Field. Senzatella, the first pitch to Bowers. And a line drive into center. It's down for a base hit. Terang will trot home. Stopping at second is Perkins. And the Brewers within a run. It is 3-2, Colorado. Bowers with his second hit of the night. He drives in his 37th. And the Brewers have the tying run in scoring position. The go-ahead run on base. And Garrett Mitchell coming to the plate. How about this? Bowers smoked that ball at 112 off the bat. And here's Mitchell, who's hit it hard tonight, but on the ground and at second base every single time. Senzatella having to put the glove over his ear to hear his pitch count. First pitch, bunted up in the air and foul and out of play. It's 0-1 on Mitchell. Mitchell trying to move those runners to second and third. There is still nobody out in this inning. Corners are pinching in, anticipating a potential bunt from Mitchell yet again. Senzatella comes set in the 0-1. Swinging away this time, and a swing and a miss. Through a cutter in 93. It is nothing and two on Mitchell. That pitch was up and probably out of the zone, but it is a pitch that's been called a strike a lot tonight by Rob Gray. So Mitchell behind, no balls and two strikes. Senzatella looks at second in the pitch. And that missed up and away. It's 1-2. Fastball at 98 from Senzatella. Good take from Garrett. Trying to get himself back into this count. Senzatella leans in. Has the one he wants. And the 1-2 pitch is low. It's 2-2. Good speed at second. With Blake Perkins, very good speed as well at first with Jake Bowers, a very good base runner. There is still nobody out in this top of the ninth inning. Senzatella comes set. Here's the 2-2 pitch, and fouled back our way and out of play. It stays two balls and two strikes. Trevor McGill is playing catch in the Brewers bullpen, hoping he gets an opportunity to either send this game to extras or nail down a win for the Brewers. It's all in play right now for Milwaukee. 2-2 pitch and a swing and a miss. Cutter at the top of the strike zone. Garrett swung through it, and that was up and out of the zone, in fact. And Garrett left the zone and chased. That's a big first out for Senzatella. All four of the outs he's recorded have been via the strikeout so far tonight. Now here's Sal Frelick. Frelick, a couple of walks tonight. Andrew Vaughn has a bat. He's in the on-deck circle to hit for Renjifo. First pitch to Sal is a strike, but it's going to be challenged by Frelick. And it is wide. Boy, Rob Drake's had an awful night tonight behind the plate. ABS has made us

0: realize how good these guys are. Rob Drake's been bad tonight.
1: Pitch the ball.
0: Sal was right. Challenge is brought to you by Pella Windows and Doors of Wisconsin. That missed by almost 3 inches. 1-0 on Sal Freeland. The pitch. And a ground ball right side. That's going to get through and into right center field. Around third is Perkins. He's going to score. Bowers lumbering towards third. Sliding into second with an RBI. Game time double is Salvatore Frelick. A 3-3 ball game here at Coors. He hit it 106 on the ground, but just past the dive of Stevens. And now the Brewers have second and third and one out, and Andrew Vaughn coming to the plate. Sal was all sorts of fired up at second base. $75 to the Mac Fund, courtesy of West Bend, the Silver Lining. The eighth double of the season for Frelick. And now Goodman is back out there to talk to Senzatella, and how this game has changed Josh Maurer in just the last couple of minutes.
2: It's incredible, and you just think about that throwing error that Senzatella made on the Contreras comebacker that was tailor-made to be a double play. And you said it, the Brewers are as good as any team in baseball at taking advantage of those mistakes that you give them. Boy, have they ever.
0: So the go-ahead run 90 feet away, the infield in, Vaughn is the batter. Senzatella brings home the pitch, and Vaughn checked on a strike on the outside edge with a cut fastball. It's 0-1. Vaughn trying to at least put a ball in play here and give the Brewers the lead here in the top of the ninth. The pitch, Vaughn took low, it's 1-1. Brendan Bernardino, the left-hander, is getting loose in the Rockies' bullpen. Trevor McGill is for sure going to come into this game in the ninth inning now. The only question is it for a save opportunity or to try to get it to extra innings? The 1-1 pitch. Swing and a miss. A little late on a cut fastball. It's 1-2 on Vaughn. Vaughn has been red hot at the plate of late. He was robbed of a home run yesterday against the Giants. And again, just hoping he can at least put a ball in play here against Senzatella. The 1-2 pitch and a bouncer back up the middle into center fielder base hit. Bowers is in. Frelick around third. He will score. Andrew Vaughn drives in two on a single here in the ninth at Coors. And it is 5-3 Milwaukee. What a comeback at Coors for the crew here tonight. Joey Ortiz will run for Vaughn at first. Still just one out in the inning. The Brewers now hunting some network health insurance runs. You never count the Brewers out. So here's David Hamilton. First offering to Hamilton is outside. It's 1-0. The Brewers had one hit in this game coming into this inning. And now they have a 5-3 lead. Simply incredible. The 1-0 pitch to Hamilton. That is a strike, and it's 1-1. Really impressive stuff from the Brewers. And that is a product of the drawn-in infield on the Vaughn hit as well.
2: Yep, but he put the ball in play, as you said, Lane, and good things happened.
0: The pitch, Hamilton took low, and it's 2-1.
2: Especially once he got two strikes on him. Just needed to make contact. Great job by Andrew Vaughn.
0: Two balls and one strike on Hamilton here. Senzatella brings home the pitch and a swing and a miss, and it's 2-2. Think about this, too. Senzatella's going to be north of 40 pitches, maybe. Before he's out of this game, he would not be available tomorrow. You have the Rockies that wouldn't have their closer available. And they've already had to scratch their starting pitcher tomorrow. He went on the injured list before this game. 2-2 pitch. Hamilton, a fly ball into right center. Racing in is Freeman. He's going to get there in time to make the catch. Hustling back to the bag at first is Ortiz. as Freeman threw behind him over at first. That's a nice catch by Freeman. Thought that had a shot to get down off the bat. And that's going to be it for Senzatella. Senzatella will end up throwing 39 pitches in this outing. And he will exit. They'll bring Bernardino in, the left-hander, to face Yelich here in this ninth inning. Well, we hoped for more North Shore adult diaper pitching changes because we knew that would mean good things for the Brewers. And the Brewers delivered. The Rockies changing pitchers yet again. Sometimes you need a change for even the heaviest control problems. 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
0: It is 5-3 Milwaukee, and they are still batting here the ninth inning. Four runs in for the crew. Christian Yelich is the batter. There are two outs, and Joey Ortiz is the runner at first base. Brennan Bernardino, the left-hander, takes over on the mound for the Rockies. Antonio Senzatella's night is over. First pitch from Bernardino misses down and away with a curveball. It's 1-0. 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Bernardino looks at first and the pitch. And Yelich, a chopper to first, fielded by Castro. Backpedals to the bag and retires Yelich. And the inning is over. But the Brewers send eight to the plate. They plate four runs. And they lead it 5-3 as we go to the bottom of the ninth. With Trevor McGill coming on for the crew on the Brewers Radio Network, presented by American Family Insurance.
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12: 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It'll be 8-9-1 scheduled to hit here for the Rockies. The Brewers with a bunch of defensive changes. Ortiz stays in the game. He's in short. Hamilton moves over to third. And Gary Sanchez takes over behind the plate. McGill is on for the Crew. First pitch to Sterling Thompson. He is a ground ball to second base. Rolls out to Terang. Throws, and there's miscommunication between Bowers and McGill. And Terang had nowhere to throw it and had to eat the baseball. That was a routine ground ball. Bowers broke towards it initially, but then started to come over to the bag. And McGill and Bowers, neither one of them ever got to the bag. Bowers took one step, but that was as easy an out as you possibly could have had, and the Brewers got none out of it. You just don't see the Brewers make that mistake ever. So the tying run already at the plate now after Thompson reaches, and here's Kyle Karros. First pitch from McGill is in there for a strike, and it's 0-1. And it has to be a single because you can't account for slow play, and that's essentially what it was. 0-1. And a line drive into right. Frelick breaking back up, has to play it on a hop, stopping at second is Thompson. So Karros with a single. And the Rockies, just like that, have the tying run on base with nobody out here in the bottom of the ninth. And that'll get Jake McCarthy to the plate. Boy, you hope you're not going back to that initial out that should have happened when this is all said and done. McGill against McCarthy. McCarthy is 1-for-2 in his career. Gary Sanchez out there to talk to McGill and try to get things calmed down a little bit here for the Brewers. We're going to have a pinch runner. Braxton Fulford is going to come in and run at first for Karros. So Fulford is now the runner at first base. Sanchez back behind the plate. The way this game has gone in the ninth inning, it couldn't be easy. It is a 5-3 Brewers lead, but the Rockies, with nobody out, have the tying run at first and the winning run at the plate in the form of Jake McCarthy. And now you got to navigate the top of this Rockies order. McGill's been really good of late. Looks back at second, and the first pitch to McCarthy is low with a curveball. It's 1-0. Not a lot of margin for error now for the Brewers. One ball and no strikes on Jake McCarthy, who's had two hits tonight. The pitch, a half swing and a miss at the curveball, and it's 1-1. Had the double back in the first, had a single in the second, rolled into a 3-6-1 double play in the fourth. Boy, would the Brewers take that right now. And then flew out to center back in the seventh inning for Jake McCarthy, the former Arizona Diamondback. McGill's 1-1 pitch, and he landed a curveball for a strike. It is 1-2. It's been all curveballs so far to McCarthy. McGill trying to get that big first out here of the inning. And the pitch. Swing and a miss. He went after a curveball down to the dirt. He says he fouled it off. I don't think that's the call from Rob Drake. And McCarthy's headed back to the dugout. It's a huge ortho ASAP strikeout for McGill. Curveball down to the dirt. That is a big first out and one step closer to navigating this inning for the Brewers closer. He did not get a piece of it. I think that was just wishful thinking on the part of McCarthy. So here's Tyler Freeman. He's never faced McGill before in his career. McGill looks back at second in the pitch. And a liner into left. That's going to get out for a base hit. Stopping at third is Thompson, and the bases are loaded with one away for Chad Stevens. Or at least that's who's scheduled to hit. We'll see if they send a pinch hitter to the plate. It will be Stevens. And Chris Hook is on his way out to talk this over with Trevor McGill. That was a fastball at 97, pretty much down the middle to Tyler Freeman, who extends his hitting streak to 9 games. He was hitless before that swing. And oh boy, the bases are loaded. Now the tying run is in scoring position for the Rockies. The winning run is at first. And a Pottawatomie Sportsbook trip to the mound happening right now. Wall-to-wall screens, elite dining, and over 95 kiosks. It's a fan's dream. Pottawatomie Sportsbook, become a legend. There have been some swings and emotion in this game in the last 30 minutes. Brewers trailing 3-1 in the ninth. Played at 4, took a 5-3 lead. They still lead 5-3, bottom of the ninth inning. But now the Rockies have the bases loaded, and there is only one out. Stevens is the batter. It's his first hit of this game. First at bat, I should say, of this game. Pitch from McGill is landed for a strike with a curveball. It's 0-1. It'll be challenged, and it'll be a win for Stevens. This pitch is outside. Again, Rob Drake's just not been good tonight. This is, I think, the worst we've seen a home plate umpire be, and we now can say those types of things because we have evidence of it. That pitch was outside. So it's 1 ball and no strikes on Stevens. McGill looks in. Here's the pitch. Swing and a miss. Swung through a curveball. He's leaning on that curveball here tonight. 1 ball and 1 strike on Stevens. Hunter Goodman looms in the on-deck circle. One pitch. Swing and a miss. Another curveball, and it's 1-2. Fastball's been a little flat tonight. The curveball's been great. And so he's just leaning on that curveball right now. Bases full of Rockies here. One out, bottom of the ninth inning. 1 ball and 2 strikes on Stevens. The pitch. And he missed low with a curveball. Good job smothering that pitch by Sanchez. It is 2 balls and 2 strikes. Well, Stevens probably almost looking for the curveball at this point. I don't think it's a big secret that the Rockies know that McGill's going to lean on that pitch right now. Let's see where he goes with this one. 2-2 pitch. And, oh, that just missed outside with a fastball at 99. It was out. Count is full. 3 balls and 2 strikes. Well, nowhere to put him. McGill's got to come after him right here. And Stevens knows it. 3-2 pitch. And he missed low with a fastball. He walked him. And the Rockies played a run on a bases loaded walk. And it's a 5-4 ball game. Tying run 90 feet away. Winning run is at second base. And the most dangerous hitter in this lineup, Hunter Goodman, comes to the plate. Goodman is homer tonight. McGill will step off and use a disengagement. Goodman is a guy that does strike out a lot, and he likes to get after that first pitch. They've never faced each other before. The first pitch is fouled out of play, first base side. Gave him a fastball at 99, about belt high. It snowballs at one strike. It is getting loud right now at Coors Field. McGill's 0-1 pitch. And that curveball missed, but it's going to be challenged by Sanchez. That was actually a fastball, and it's going to be a strike. This is going to get overturned. Fastball at 98 on the low inside corner, and it's a strike. Challenge is brought to you by Pella Windows and Doors of Wisconsin. It is nothing and two on Goodman. Now you can spin that curveball down in the dirt if you're McGill. 0-2 pitch. And a fly ball right field. Frelick going back on it. Frelick's got room. He'll make the catch a few steps shy of the warning track. Tagging and down the line to tie this game is the runner Fulford. It is tied at five, but there are two outs and runners on the corners. Freeman tagged. He went to third, so the winning run is 90 feet away now for Colorado. And the Rockies have come back to tie this game. This is turning into one of those wild nights at Coors Field. So Goodman with a sac fly deep enough to right to score the runner, and now it's Troy Johnston. So McGill trying to get this game to the 10th inning. Runners on the corners and two outs. McGill has thrown 17 pitches so far in this game. First pitch to Johnston is a fly ball left field. Churio back on it, into the corner, makes the play in fair territory, and the inning is over. So the Rockies get two, and they get this game tied, and we go to the 10th inning here in Denver. A 5-5 ball game on the Brewers Radio Network, presented by American Family Insurance.
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0: Well, we go to the 10th inning here at Coors Field. Juan Mejia will take over on the mound for the Rockies. A few changes defensively as well. We are tied at 5, and to take you through the 10th and the hopefully just the 10th. Hopefully the Brewers get a lead here in the 10th and nail it down in the bottom half. To take you through the next potential 2 innings of this game, here's Josh Maurer.
1: Thank you very much, Lane. This is the second Friday night in a row that the Brewers have opened a road series and going extra innings in it. They beat Houston last week. Christian Yelich will be the automatic runner placed at second, and Juan Mejia is the new pitcher. Chad Stevens has moved from second base to third base. You got Willie Castro back from first base to second base, and Brett Sullivan is now playing first. Jackson Churio, the first batter, and he takes outside, ball one from Mejia. Juan Mejia into his 26th game of the year, 1-4 with a 5.79 earned run average. Churio with Yelich leading from second to the 1-0. Inside corner, called a strike. It was close. 1-1 the count, though. Churio tonight is 0-4. He came in one of the hottest hitters going for the Brewers. You want to at least advance Yelich here. Tied at 5. Mejia ready on the 1-1. Tipped foul off the catcher. Got a piece of Hunter Goodman, and now it is 1-2. So Bernardino got the final out of the 9th. That was the only batter that he faced. Senzatella charged with all 4 of the runs that scored in that 9th inning. Yelich leads the 1-2 very high to Churio. The 98-mile-an-hour fastball from the right-hander Mejia. The Brewers and Rockies working overtime tonight. The 2-2. Swing and a miss. He got him. Elevated sweeper, and that is a huge first out of the visiting 10th. Could not get the bat to the baseball. Mejia strikes out Churio. Still got Terang, and then Gary Sanchez now occupying the cleanup spot due up. McGill will be done for sure after the 9th inning. See if they can give whoever comes in a lead. Terang bluffs a bunt, pulls back, takes one way inside from Mejia. It's going to be Aaron Ashby, the man that will get the bottom of the 10th. He is warming up in that Brewers bullpen. Terang singled to start that 4-run rally in the 9th. He's 1-for-4 tonight. Game tied at 5. The 1-0. Down low, it's 2-0. Juan Mejia, guy that gets a lot of strikeouts, as you could see from Churio chasing. More than a strikeout per inning pitched, which makes him a good candidate in an extra inning game. Pitch is down low, though, on Terang, and it's 3-0. First base is unoccupied. Gary Sanchez, the man in the on-deck circle. Brewers had that furious rally in the top of the 9th, getting 4, but Colorado came back with 2 in the bottom to force extras. The 3-0. Taken for a strike, he threw him a breaking ball. And Mejia split the plate. It's 3-1 on Terang. In that win in Houston last Friday, Yelich was the automatic runner, and the Brewers got him home with some great base running. 3-1 on Terang, the pitch. Down low, ball 4. He walks. A 3-1 changeup from Juan Mejia. That'll put 2 on with 1 out, and Gary Sanchez, who only entered this game for the bottom of the 9th inning, is going to bat for a first time and in a big spot. Gary on the season comes in with a batting average of 196. 5 homers, 15 driven in. First pitch, down and away, ball 1. Gary got a hit yesterday late in that Giants game. You wonder, does that give him a little bit of confidence? Bat has been a bit quiet of late. Tied at 5 in the 10th. 2 on and 1 out. Mejia set at the belt, the 1-0. Outside, 2-0. 98-mile-an-hour fastball from Mejia. Told you he strikes out more than a batter per inning. He's also walked 17 in 28 innings of work this season. Yelich at second, Terang at first. The 2-0, breaking ball for a strike. That's a pitcher's pitch. If he's going to land that as he did right at the knees, tip your cap. 2-1. Jake Bowers in the on-deck circle for the Brewers in the 10th. Mejia with a 2-1. Sanchez took strike two. That fastball in at the knees. Just caught the plate at the bottom of the zone, our data says, and it's two balls, two strikes. Gary will use his timeouts. Brewers in extra innings this season, 3-2. They haven't played a lot of them. We are tied at 5. Mejia is set. The right-hander holds it on the belt. Now the 2-2 pitch. Fisted foul back into the screen. He hit 100 on the radar gun with that fastball. You can see why he gets a lot of strikeouts. There is a right-hander getting loose now in Colorado's bullpen. Remember, the Brewers had only one hit through 8 innings tonight. Then they got 4 in that 9th.
2: Seth Halverson, I believe, is who's getting loose for Colorado.
1: The 2-2. Up and away, and it's a full count. Flip side miss, 98 on the gun. It is Halverson, you're right. He's one of their best. This is the third batter that Mejia has faced. He's gone strikeout, walk. And now it is full to Gary Sanchez. Yelich at second, Terang at first. Mejia ready, 3-2 pitch. Inside, he walked him, and that'll load the bases. 98, but in off the plate. Very patient plate appearance by Gary Sanchez. He works the walk, and it's bases loaded for Jake Bowers. Walks presented by Ortho ASAP. The last two of them walk right in. So now Yelich to third. And Bryce Terang to second in a tie game. Jake Bowers had an RBI single last inning. The first pitch, swing and a miss. Challenged him with a high, hard one. The Brewers have 5 hits in total tonight, and Jake's got 2 of those, a double and that single. The 0-1 pitch. Lined into the gap in right center field. Wide open spaces. It hits. It rolls. It's all the way to the wall. 2 runs are in. Sanchez held it third. Another big swing by Jake Bowers. A go-ahead 2-run double. And Milwaukee's back in front in the 10th. It is 7-5, the Brewers. He roped that baby into the right center field gap. Man, Jake, when you need a big swing in 2026, he's the man to give it to you.
2: That's a thing of beauty. It's one of the prettiest left-handed swings you'll ever see.
1: Second and third, still one out. Mejia versus Mitchell, and a swing and a miss at a sweeper. You want to try to get at least one more out of this if you're the Brewers. I think really any other base runner besides Gary Sanchez would have scored from first on that double that got to the wall. But they couldn't binge run for Gary, of course. They don't have any other catchers. 0-1. Ground ball through the left side. Base hit Mitchell. Scoring is Sanchez. Held at third is Bowers. It's an RBI knock for Garrett, and the Brewers have played it 3 in the 10th. 8-5, Milwaukee. Garrett Mitchell gets his first hit of the night in a big spot. And the Brewers fans letting Gary Sanchez know how they feel about him finally getting able to trot home.
2: How great is that?
1: Well, the first batter of this 10th inning struck out. Ever since, it's gone walk, walk, double, single. They're still on the corners with one out against Mejia. And now it's Sal Frelick. Infield back to double play depth against Frelick. He had the big RBI double last inning that tied the game. The throw to first to check on Mitchell. He dives in safely.
2: Just pour it on now. You're at Coors. There's never enough runs. Just pour it on and make it easy on yourself in the bottom half.
1: What a game this has turned into. Frelick waits. been on base three times tonight. He lines another one into shallow right field. That's in for a base hit. Here comes the fourth run of the 10th inning. Bowers touches home. Stopping at second is Mitchell. That is Frelick with another RBI knock. He's done it in the ninth, and now he follows it up with another in the 10th. Milwaukee leads 9-5. What a night for Frelick. And that's going to be it for Juan Mejia. Warren Schaefer, the Rockies manager, is coming out. He's going to call on Seth Halvorsen. What a 10th inning. Especially after you consider the first batter struck out and you're worried you might not get anything. The next five men reached.
2: This is the definition of a Coors Field baseball game. I mean, is that, you know, Pat Murphy said the total catastrophe of a season last year, sometimes it, you know, throws that at you. This is like the total catastrophe of a game here today.
1: Halvorsen in. It's a North Shore adult diaper pitching change. We'll come back after these words. Brewers still batting up 9-5 on the Brewers Radio Network, presented by American Family Insurance.
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1: Seth Halvorsen, the right-hander, is the second pitcher for Colorado in the 10th. Four runs are in. It's 9-5 Brewers. Runners still on at first and second with one out. And Joey Ortiz will have his first at-bat of the night. He'll take upstairs, ball one, from the right-hander and the flamethrower Halvorsen. As we mentioned, against Juan Mejia, the first batter was out. The next five reached. The last three of those had RBI hits consecutively. Bowers, Mitchell, Frelick. Now Ortiz bluffs a bunt, pulls back, and takes a 98-mile-an-hour fastball up and away. It's 2-0. Little housekeeping. Jake Powers' two-run double, the go-ahead swing, meant $75 donated to the MAC Fund on behalf of West Bend Insurance, the silver lining. Ortiz came in just last inning, the pitch. Inside, it's 3-0. He was a pinch runner after Andrew Vaughn had the two RBI pinch hit single that about a half hour ago looked like might be the game-winning swing. Rockies tied it in the bottom of the ninth, though. So Joey batting in the eighth spot, 3-0. High, and he walked him. The bases are reloaded. A four-pitch free pass handed out by Seth Halvorsen. So Mitchell to third, Frelick to second. Bases full of Brewers for David Hamilton. This 10th inning is really something to behold. Six straight have reached. Hamilton today is 0 for 3 with a walk, and the pitch is down low. Slider, that's five in a row that have missed from Halvorsen. They've started it with an ortho ASAP walk. When a pain can't wait, walk right in. Infield's going to come up about halfway. The 1-0. Hamilton took a strike. Slider came through the back door and clipped the edge. We told you that Ashby has been warming up in the bullpen, and they're going to go to him. Unless something really gets crazy here, you'd think. Brewers up four. The 1-1. Hamilton swings over top a slider. Fooled on a pitch down by the ankles, and it's 1-2. I can guarantee you that Pat Murphy would think a four-run lead is still very much a safe situation at Coors Field. Bases are loaded. One is out. The 1-2. Swing and a miss. Chased the slider down at the ankles. Back-to-back times he chased that pitch. Good one from Halverson. He gets the strikeout. Now it's bases loaded two away for Yelich.
2: Yeah, you have Coors Field, a runner placed at second base. You don't mess around.
1: It's been an interesting 10th inning for Yelly, who scored the go-ahead run as the automatic runner. Now he's batting for the first time in it. He takes down and in near the shins. 99.9 on the radar gun from Seth Halverson. Yelich tonight is 0 for 4. He's also been hit by a pitch. 9-5 Milwaukee in the 10th. Bases loaded, two out, 1-0. Down in the dirt on the slider. I'll go back to the fact that going into the top of the ninth inning, the Brewers had one hit and one run. They now have 9 runs on the board and 8 hits. We're in the 10th, the 2-0. Up and away, it's 3-0 on Yelich, and there is no room at the end. Bases are loaded. Halverson must throw a strike. Halverson, a 2.70 ERA coming in 13 prior appearances. 3-0 coming. Taken for a strike in the outside corner. That was a pitcher's pitch. .97, so 3-1. Yelich still very much in the driver's seat here. Three-man lead. Halverson below the belt. 3-1. Ground ball hit to second base. Two hops into the glove of the second baseman, Castro, who throws out Yelich. So Halverson does his job to limit the damage, but the Brewers send 9 to the plate in the 10th, and they score 4 times. Aaron Ashby will try to make it hold up. 9-5, bottom 10, coming up on the Brewers Radio Network, presented by American Family Insurance.
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1: Ashby's going to come on in for the bottom of the 10th inning as the Brewers lead 9-5 in Colorado, trying to win a wild road trip opener. The automatic runner, Troy Johnston, is placed in second base. He's the one who made the final out of the ninth. Trevor McGill blew the save. Now he's in line for a win. And Ashby will deal with Willie Castro, who has played 3 different defensive positions tonight. As a batter, 1-for-3 with a walk, and what do you know, he got hit by the first pitch. Oh, 97 miles an hour, right at him. So he's on for a third time tonight. And that is going to bring out the athletic trainer.
2: And just like that, the tying run is in the on-deck circle. I mean, this is how things can get on you in these extra innings.
1: That got him, it looked like, in the back of the leg. Maybe up around the hamstring area. I thought maybe it hit him in the waist. Again, a 97-mile-an-hour pitch. 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Habish, Habish, and Rotier. National reputation, hometown service. Ezekiel Tovar's coming up. There was a delay because the athletic trainer came out to look at Willie Castro, but he stays in to run at first, and Johnston still at second. Tovar 1-for-4 tonight, a double. And Ashby ready to go. First pitch down in the dirt. Sanchez keeps it by his side, blocking ball one, and the runners stay in place. This is not a save situation for Ashby, at least as far as the statistics go. But in every other way, shape, and form, it's going to feel like one. Tovar, right-handed hitter, the 1-0. Curveball low, 2-0. He hasn't thrown a strike yet, and to be honest, hasn't come close to throwing one on any of the first three offerings. Sterling Thompson on deck. Then it would be Brett Sullivan. 9-5 Brewers. The 2-0 pitch. Very high. 3-0. McGill gave up three hits. One of them was that miscommunication infield single and two runs charged to Trevor. 3-0 to Tovar in the pitch. That's down the middle for a strike. So there's the first one in the zone from Ashby. 3-1. It's a spot where you'd almost rather him get a hit than walk him. Want to make him beat you because a walk brings the tying run to the plate. 3-1 coming, and he did walk him. Very high, ball four. So a hit batter and a base on balls, and the Rockies in business. Base is loaded, nobody out for the rookie Sterling Thompson. Tovar on for the second time tonight. Here comes Chris Hook out to visit Aaron Ashby. Pottawatomie's sportsbook trip to the mountains. Wall-to-wall screens, elite dining, and over 95 kiosks. It's Fan's Dream, Pottawatomie Sportsbook. Become a legend. You didn't think it would be that easy, did you?
2: Not tonight. Not in this ballpark. Never is.
1: So Chris Hook has delivered his message. Home plate umpire Rob Drake goes out to break up the conversation as Sterling Thompson comes up. He's the one who hit the ground ball to Terang last inning, where both McGill and Bowers kind of looked at each other and nobody ended up covering first base. It was scored an infield hit that began that game-tying rally, and he's 2-for-4 tonight. Base is loaded, nobody out, but the Brewers ahead by four here in the bottom of the 10th. And Ashby ready to go, lefty-lefty in the pitch. Drop the curveball in for strike one. Sanchez actually didn't catch it. Clanged off his glove and went about 5 or 6 feet in front of the plate, but certainly a strike. Infield back, of course, you would gladly trade an out or two for a run. The 0-1 to Thompson. Tried to check on a pitch low. He did, says the third base umpire, Jordan Baker, on appeal. That time a slider, 1-1. Boy, these last two innings have had everything. 1-1 outside on a fastball, 98 from Ashby. It is 2-1. This is all about Ashby. That bullpen is quiet. Bases loaded. 2-1 pitch. Up and in. Look out. Had to bend back to get out of the way of the curveball that time. Did Sterling Thompson. It's 3-1. On deck is Brett Sullivan, who had just entered this game in the top of the inning. Bases loaded. 3-1 coming. Strike at the top of the zone. 98 mile an hour fastball.
2: Abner's going to start getting loose out of that Brewers bullpen.
1: Uribe doesn't need much time to get ready. Ashby, a huge pitch. 3-2, here it is. Broken bat, Pfister for a base hit into shallow center field, and two runs will score. From third, Johnston, Castro behind him. Stopping at second base is Tovar. Sterling Thompson's bat exploded, but he had enough strength to muscle it into shallow center field for a two-run hit. And now it is 9-7, Brewers. Tying runners on base, nobody out. That time, Ashby made a great pitch and busted a bat. But the rookie, Sterling Thompson, who had come into the night with seven career Major League hits in 38 at-bats, he's got three hits in this game. Brett Sullivan coming up, his first at-bat of the game. You wonder if he'd bunt. Lefty-lefty in the pitch. Swing, ground ball, second base. Played by Terang to second, one. Relay to first, Ortiz for two. Oh, baby, what a big double play. 4-6-3. Terang, Ortiz, Bowers. Sullivan, the man who hit it, is a catcher by trade. And so with a two-hopper right to Bryce, you knew that was tailor-made. So now the tying run at the plate, but two outs. Over to third base went Tovar. And the batter is Jake McCarthy. 9-7 Brewers, the pitch. A little outside, ball one. Ashby is one out away from getting his team into the clubhouse with a win somehow, some way. 1-0 McCarthy. Takes at the knees, called a strike. He challenges. He thought it was low. It looked pretty low. The announcement made by umpire Rob Drake, it's being challenged. They'll put it up on the video board. I think it is going to be low. Here it comes. Yep. It's a win by McCarthy. So 1-1. I'm sorry, 2-0. That was a 1-0 pitch. So they don't care about the runner at third, Tovar. They care about the man at the plate, McCarthy. And the pitch swung on and popped foul, coming back and just over my head.
2: I thought you had a shot at that one, partner. Kind of an inconvenient time. You're trying to finish up this game. They catch them when they come to you.
1: 2-1 on Jake McCarthy. In the first two innings, he had a double and a single. He's now 2-for-5. Ashby with a 2-1. Strike call to the upper and outer portion of the zone. Starting to dial in the command a little better here. 2-2. And the noise you hear, Brewers fans littered throughout Coors Field. The 2-2 pitch. Swing and a miss. Got him with a slider, and that ends a wild, wacky 10-inning win at Coors Field for the Brewers. 9-7. What a way to begin this Western trip for the crew. Ashby puts away Jake McCarthy with an ortho ASAP strikeout. It was a dicey start to the bottom of the 10th inning for the left-hander. However, he ended it with a double play, which is always sponsored by Pottawatomie Casino Hotel Milwaukee. And then he ended it, finally, with that strikeout ortho ASAP. And the Brewers somehow win this game. In a game they had one run, Lane Grindle, through eight innings. They had one hit through eight innings. They end up scoring nine and winning.
2: I know that some people hear us talk about the craziness of Coors Field and that it's a different game here and you just never can count somebody out of it. I hope tonight you realize what we're talking about, because this happens, it feels like once a series when you come into this ballpark, something wild happens in one of these games. And boy, this game was a 3-1 kind of boring game, and it ended up being anything but that when it was all said and done. 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Well, that was fun, especially because the Brewers won. That's what made it fun. But that was a wild one. We'll talk about this game when the season's over. This will be one of the ones we remember quite well.
1: No question, especially about the last hour of it, those ninth and tenth innings. The Brewers win it in 10 by a final score of 9-7. Nine runs, eight hits, no errors. So in the final two innings, the Brewers scored eight runs and had seven hits. Meanwhile, Colorado with seven runs, 11 hits, and they committed one error. The win goes to Trevor McGill. He blew the save, but improves to 1-2 on the season, his first victory. And Juan Mejia takes the loss. He falls to 1-5. He was charged with all four of the Brewers' 10th inning runs. No save awarded to Ashby. Time of the game, 3 hours and 18 minutes. In front of 31,349 at Coors Field here tonight.
2: Josh, we're looking for our Smart 18 player of the game.
1: It's going to be players tonight for me because I can't pick between Jake Bowers and Sal Frelick. They both came up clutch in both the ninth and tenth.

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2: The Miz takes course.
1: We do not know the starter yet for the Rockies. It was supposed to be Tanner Gordon. He was put on the injured list before the game today by Colorado. Our producer and engineer has been Kent Sommerfeld. I'm Lane Grindle, inviting you to stay tuned for Josh Maurer and the Potawatomi Casino Hotel postgame show. Again, the final score, Brewers 9 and the Rockies 7. 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
8: Lined into the gap in right center field. Wide open spaces. It hits. It rolls. It's all the way to the wall. Two runs are in. Sanchez held at third. Another big swing by Jake Bowers. A go-ahead two-run double. And Milwaukee's back in front in the 10th. It is 7-5 the Brewers.
0: Just an incredible final two innings of a game tonight at Coors Field that had just a bit of everything. And Milwaukee beats Colorado 9-7 in 10. So they win an extra inning game consecutive Friday nights to begin a road trip. 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
0: 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We've got so much to recap for you. Coming up later, we'll get to the out-of-town scores. Another big loss at Wrigley for the Cubs. And, of course, more highlights and a preview of what we know about a Miz Day tomorrow night as the Brewers will try to clinch another series win. The Brewers in this game trailed 3-1 going into the ninth inning against the closer Antonio Senzatella for Colorado. They had one hit on the board through the first eight innings. But a single by Bryce Terang lit the fire, and then a huge throwing error by the pitcher Senzatella on what otherwise might have been a double play ground ball hit into by William Contreras. That lit the spark that ignited a fire. And the next thing you knew, the Brewers had scored four in the ninth. But after Colorado tied it against Trevor McGill with two in the bottom of that ninth inning, Milwaukee scored four again, this time in the 10th. You heard Bowers putting them ahead. They had six consecutive batters reach base at one point during that game-winning rally. And Aaron Ashby Walked the tightrope in the bottom of the 10th inning, but ultimately had just enough.

0: to get the Brewers to the finish line. 9-7 was the final score. The Brewers have won 9 consecutive series opening games. That goes all the way back now to the Yankees series. 4 weeks. They have not lost a series opener. 9 in a row. Great way to start their first Western trip of the season. Looked like for a while, as well as Ryan Feltner and then a couple of relievers had thrown through those first 8 innings for Colorado. It looked like the Brewers might have their first 3-game losing skid in almost 6 weeks, but not to be. This is a team that just does not give up on a ballgame. So the Brewers win it 9-7 in 10. We've got lots more still to come. Don't forget the Brewers' next homestand presented by Visit Milwaukee kicks off a week from tonight. That is the 12th of the month against the Philadelphia Phillies. Then later, Cleveland comes to town. Make the most of your summer in the city of festivals. 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Scores are coming up next. We'll tell you about that Cubs drubbing that they took at the hands of the San Francisco Giants at home. 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
6: Down is on down the road.
7: And a line drive into center. It's down for a base hit. Terang will trot home. Stopping at second is Perkins. And the Brewers within a run. It is 3-2, Colorado.
0: And you know who hit that one? Jake Bowers. Well, we've played you Jake, who gave the Brewers the lead for good in the 10th. That was the one that got the first of the 4 ninth-inning runs across home plates. Huge game for Jake again here tonight, and the Brewers win it in 10 innings in Colorado, 9-7. You're listening to the Pottawatomie Casino Hotel post-game show. Well, we told you that the Cubs took it on the chin today. Did they ever, to the San Francisco Giants at Wrigley, 18-3 in a game where Willy Adames, Casey Schmidt, and Matt Chapman each had 2 home runs. Cubs have lost 4 of 5. They've also lost 9 of their last 10 home games, and they are now 6.5 games behind the Brewers in the division. That's 4th place. It's been hard times over the last month for the Cubbies. The Pirates came in 2nd in the division, 4.5 games behind the Brewers, but they had a really tough series beginning tonight against the Major League best Atlanta Braves, and they fell 6-3. The Braves end up winning that game thanks to a 3-run bottom half of the 5th. And so 6-3, Atlanta gets its Major League leading 43rd win of the year. Pirates had won 5 of their previous 6. So it's now a 5.5 game lead for the Brewers over Pittsburgh. In the big series at Busch in the division, St. Louis scored the final 10 runs against the Cincinnati Reds to win 10-3. It was 3-0 Cincinnati after the top of the first inning in that one, but 10 unanswered. It was the Redbirds putting on a hitting display against Brady Singer and company. The bullpen didn't have much more success than Singer did in that game. First game of the year off the injured list for Lars Nootbaar, had a couple of hits, and it's the St. Louis Cardinals moving back into second place with that victory 10-3. Brewers win it here in 10. 9-7 is your final score, and we've got highlights to recap the exciting final two innings after this on the Brewers Radio Network.
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7: And ground ball right side. That's going to get through and into right center field. Around third is Perkins. He's going to score. Bowers lumbering towards third. Sliding into second with an RBI. Game time double is Salvatore Frelick. A 3-3 ball game here at Coors.
0: Sal Frelick, one of his two big late hits. That one in the ninth tied it up. Brewers would take the lead, lose the lead in the home ninth, and win it with four in the tenth. 9-7 ends up being the final score. A Coors Field special here tonight, back on the Potawatomi Casino Hotel post-game show. 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Told you earlier, the Brewers, thanks in large to the pitching of Ryan Feltner of Colorado, were down 3-1 and had only one hit in the ballgame going into the ninth inning. But in that ninth, it was the second inning on the mound from the Rockies closer Antonio Senzatella, and it started with a Bryce Terang ground ball single the opposite way. And then, really the biggest play of that rally, perhaps, was the comebacker that William Contreras hit to Senzatella. Tried to start up a double play, throwing to second, and he threw it into center field instead. So instead of potentially two out, nobody on, it was runners on first and third, and nobody out. Jake Bowers then hit an RBI single that made it 3-2. You heard Frelick. After a Mitchell strikeout, Sal tied the game at three, and you still had two men on base. The infield came in as Andrew Vaughn was pinch hitting here for Luis Renjifo.
15: And again, just hoping he can at least put a ball in play here against Senzatella. The 1-2 pitch and a bouncer back up the middle into center fielder base hit.
7: Bowers is in. Frelick around third. He will score. Andrew Vaughn drives in two on a single here in the ninth at Coors, and it is 5-3 Milwaukee.
0: That's all the Brewers would get, and it looked like it might be enough. That was the only act in this game, by the way, for Vaughn, who was pinch run for right after that. So the Brewers had that lead at 5-3, but Trevor McGill's bottom of the ninth inning began with a miscommunication at first base. Ground ball to the Bryce Terang at second, hit by the rookie Sterling Thompson. And Bowers and McGill were both going over towards first. Neither were there to take a throw. It turned out to be a gift of an infield hit that started a two-run rally for the Rockies. Base is loaded, walk to Chad Stevens, and then a sack fly from Hunter Goodman. We were 5-5. Big flyout, though. McGill got Troy Johnston to strand a pair and send the game into the 10th. It was Juan Mejia, the hard-throwing but at times erratic right-hander, coming into pitch for Colorado. And he struck out Jackson Churio. But then Bryce Terang and Gary Sanchez each walked, and that loaded the bases for Jake Bowers. The 0-1 pitch. Lined into the gap in right center field. Wide open spaces. It hits. It rolls. It's all the way to the wall. Two runs are in. Sanchez held it third. Another big swing by Jake Bowers. A go-ahead two-run double. And Milwaukee's back in front in the 10th. It is 7-5 the Brewers. Jake had three hits tonight, and again, RBI hits in both the ninth and tenth innings. Then Garrett Mitchell got his only hit of the game. That was an RBI single that made it a three-run Brewers lead, and then it was Sal Frelick's turn again. Frelick waits. He's been on base three times tonight. He lines another one into shallow right field. That's in for a base hit. There comes the fourth run of the tenth inning. Bowers touches home. Stopping at second is Mitchell. That is Frelick with another RBI knock. He's done it in the ninth, and now he follows it up with another in the 10th. Milwaukee leads 9-5. And the Brewers would hold on despite some traffic against Aaron Ashby in the bottom of the 10th inning. Got a big double play from Brett Sullivan, and then a strikeout of Jake McCarthy to end a 9-7 victory. Man, was that fun. Brewers start off this six-game Western trip in style, and we'll get you ready for Game 2 tomorrow night with Jacob Mizorowski on the mound right after this on the Brewers Radio Network.
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0: And welcome back, George Norrie with Eric Gabriel. Erica, do the spirits sometimes give you advice for other people?
1: Oh, yeah. That's kind of what it's all about, right? So just being open and available to information for people to get messages that will help them. I really don't get messages for people or read for people unsolicited, right? So I don't like run up to people in the street or anything, you know, or like have coffee with a friend and just start delivering messages, right? I really do have an on-off switch and really focus and, you know, do my absolute best when I'm doing a reading for someone. And I want people to want, you know, if I'm reading for someone, I want them to want to be read. I don't want to just like go after someone, you know, and be like, I have to tell you something. It's better when it's a mutual exchange and people are interested in connecting and interested in working with a medium.
0: And what do you think about reincarnation?
1: Oh, I think that reincarnation is like a huge part of our soul's journey. And sometimes, like, you know, when you stand in front of a mirror and then there's a mirror behind you, like in a bathroom or something, and you can see like 1,000 of yourself, you know how that does that with two mirrors? That's how I see past lives sometimes for someone. Like, I'll see someone and it's just rows of past lives lined up behind them. So we all have had a lot of lives, you know, people always say like, oh, they're an old soul. It's like, yes, a lot of people are old souls. We're all old souls in a lot of ways. But I think past lives are fascinating. We talked earlier about the Akashic Records, right? And that's a place where you can go and you can access some of those lives. And, you know, you want to be here and you want to live this life. But sometimes past lives can actually affect your current life.
0: Let's go back to the phones. Next birthday, September 23, 1938. Let's go to Jerry in Las Vegas, west of the Rockies. He's going to be 88 years old. Hi, Jerry.
2: How you doing, George? Good to have you. Happy birthday.
0: Thank you, sir.
2: Yeah, my question is, I was meditating, and I asked in the meditation if I had a spirit guide, and the answer came back, and that said, yes, my name is Sirius, and I've been with you since Atlantis. So I was wondering if that's my imagination or if I really got a message.
1: Oh, my gosh. Well, first of all, you do not sound 88. Congratulations. You're amazing. And that's such an incredible thing. And it's so good to talk to you tonight. That is the coolest, most wonderful story. That is exactly what people are so actively working towards, is getting a message like that. That's so awesome. And the fact that you were in, you know, a receptive and calm mental state. You know, most people think that their guide is going to start screaming at them when they're in chaos or busy or running around. It's really a thing where you want to get quiet and you want to get still. And that's when spirit can really work with you in an incredible way. And that's exactly what happened to you. And you know it, and I know it, and everyone listening to it, to us, knows it, that that is your guide speaking to you. And you asked, and you were in a receptive, open state, and you asked, and you got this message, and that message probably felt really good, right?
0: Jerry, how'd you end up in Las Vegas?
2: I got lost one day. No, I was living in Phoenix, and I retired, and I came to Las Vegas, and I've been here for about 13 years now.
0: Good for you. What did you do for a living at the time?
2: Oh, I was a Teamster.
0: Aha, Jimmy Hoffa guy.
2: Yeah, I never met Hoffa, but I played golf with Presser in Cleveland, because I'm originally from Cleveland.
0: I knew Hoffa. He was a toughie.
2: Yeah, he sure was. And he was really for the men, too, you know.
0: He was a good unionist. There's no doubt about that.
2: Yes, he was.
0: And, you know, with all the money he invested in Vegas with the mob, he didn't lose a penny.
2: Well, you know, I was here in 1964. I came down with some guys that were connected. And then from there, I went to San Francisco, and a friend of mine was a purchasing agent for Memorex. And you heard of that company.
0: Yep.
2: Yeah, and he told me to buy some stock. I never bought some stock, though. You know.
0: You would have made some money. Well, stay healthy, my friend. Do the spirits ever tell you about the world, Erica, what things are like?
1: Yes. Like with world events. I've seen a lot of weather events. I also have had people call me from high conflict places. I won't say where, but high, high conflict places in the world. And they're scared. So they'll ask, you know, am I going to be able to stay in my house or is it too dangerous here? Or they'll ask questions. And through those questions, I will receive answers and it will reveal things about that are legitimately going on the planet. And weather is also a big, big thing that comes up. I was on here on New Year's, which was so amazing. And definitely some New Year's things will come through about the vibration of the new year to come. So absolutely, there's definitely specific world events that come through in readings. But I don't just like seek them out in my free time, if that makes sense. I'm not like sitting here like, tell me what's going to happen, you know, in this area or that area. It usually comes through when other people are asking about them.
0: Next birthday, 6/19/58, June 19, 1958. Let's go to Timmy on the wild card line. Hi, Timmy. Go ahead.
3: Guys, thanks for taking my call.
0: Sure thing, buddy.
3: Seems like I was tapped on the shoulder about an hour ago, and I was supposed to ask Erica something about a committee up there or something that has to do with me. I don't know what that means.
1: Oh, that's so cool. You asked me about a what? A community?
0: Committee.
3: A committee.
1: Oh, a committee in spirit?
0: Yes.
3: I think so up there. I see a white room like a, and you're looking down through windows. I don't know.
1: Oh, okay. So thank you for your question. It's nice to talk to you. So I think what they're trying to tell you is that you have, you know, everyone has kind of a network of guides, right? So like when I see my guides, I see a whole kind of semicircle of guides, right? And they come forward at different times. So they're telling you, go into that room that you see, just go in with gratitude and ask which guide is stepping forward in your life right now. So I see something similar. So I do understand what you're saying. It's like a white space. I see a whole semicircle of guides. My main guide is standing in the middle. And at different times, other guides step forward. So like if I'm having, God forbid, knock on wood, a health issue, I have a guide that works with me on a physical level. So the idea for you is they want you to go deeper, go in, connect with your guides. There's one that really wants to work with you and probably just tapped you on the shoulder. I actually have a workshop on my website right now about how to get to know your guides better. And I think that's what you're being called to do, because as you move forward over this next year, you're going to be asked to make some decisions and your guides are telling you we're around if you want help.
3: Okay, wonderful. Thanks so much.
0: Okay, thank you.
1: Thank you.
0: How many guides come at you at one time, Erica?
1: Yeah, so I have a main guide that I work with, and that's really who I am with during this reading, but I see the other guides there as well. So before I read, I'll usually work with guides that are kind of connected to the earth, right? So they'll kind of help me prepare my body and clear out any energy. And then I kind of elevate and work with a different room of guides. So I did understand what he was saying with like a room. So I kind of work with a different room of guides. They're in a semicircle. And then I see my main guide standing in the middle. And that's who I usually go to and work with during readings.
0: Next up, let's go to the birthday of May 17th, 1953, 5/17/53. Bonnie is with us in Niagara Falls, Canada. Hello, Bonnie. Welcome to the program.
4: Oh, thanks, George. Hi, Erica.
1: Hi, Bonnie.
4: Actually, it's July 17th, 1953.
1: Thank you.
0: Okay, we had it wrong. July 17th, 1953.
4: Right. So my situation is sort of odd. Everyone that I ever cared for has died. I'm left alone here, and I have a feeling that maybe this is supposed to be teaching me some universal lesson. I was just wondering what the heck it is that I'm all alone and, you know, it's just an odd situation to be in. Any guidance of what I'm doing here?
1: Yeah, absolutely. So first of all, thanks for calling. And second of all, I'm planning a trip to Niagara Falls this summer. My son said it was on his bucket list. So I love that's where you're from. That's a good sign for me. So first of all, I am so sorry that you have lost so many people. That is really tragic and challenging. I think, you know, there's also a component of you being there for them, right? So you were there for them and now you're on your own. But the idea is that this, their passing and their crossing was not meant to be your end. It wasn't. That was their time. Everyone has their own path. Everyone has their own time. Your story is not over yet. And your soul, it needs to go on here on earth. So for you, it is finding what brings you happiness, meeting new people. It's allowing yourself to move forward and not feeling guilty because you're the one left behind. I know that's really hard. It's like people say there's like survivor guilt, right? Where you're just like, why am I the only one here? Should it have been me? You're questioning so many things, but know that you're supposed to be here. It is not your time. You have much more time left. And so you're saying, what is my point of being here? It is to go on, to find your happiness, to find out who you are even more, and to find your path and not give up.
0: Never give up, Erica. Never.
1: Mm-hmm. Yep. Ever. There's always hope and there's always another day. And you know, for Bonnie, she's really meant to continue on. There's more things for her to learn here. It's not over yet.
0: Follow-up question, Bonnie?
4: Pardon me?
0: Do you have a follow-up?
4: No, that was it. Thank you very much, Erica.
1: Oh, it was a blessing talking to you. Thank you so much.
0: Next up, let's go to November 19, 1954. Tim's with us in Alberta, Canada. Hello, Timmy. Go ahead.
5: Hey, Timothy. Yeah, George, happy 76. And Erica, I got a happy birthday from George when I turned 70 on this program a year and a half ago. And we, coast to coast, I was telling a story about we found a missing Learjet that went missing on Christmas Eve. And we're going to do a project. It was Major Ed Bames that you know of and Arbell and... We'd set it up anyways. The show ended at 4 back then, and we hung up the phone, and an angel drop-in came in New Hampshire in the bush, known as a forestry worker, and found that missing Learjet that very same morning. And it was like the firefighter that dropped in over top of the furniture store for George. But our coast-to-coast drop-in didn't want to be identified, which is really too bad. And boy, that's something we'd like to look into in the future. But I'm wondering about a dream, Erica.
1: Yeah, talk to me.
5: Senator Nick Begich and the House Leader Boggs, they went missing 1972 in a twin-engine Cessna going from Anchorage to Juneau. Weather was bad, et cetera, et cetera. So anyways, he was on, it was about a year and a half ago. He's been on since then. But he was on for the program, and that night after listening to the story, I went to NTSB, I brought it up, I read the report, and then I wrote on my wall beside my bed, I just said, identify the aircraft and the people on board, and I asked if it's on the land, like in the mountains, or it's in the water, because the coastline is usually the route you take. And I had a dream that night that took me and put me on a beach. And this beach had an old site on it, and there was something on it that I recognized that started, you know, my investigation that led to Google Earth, and I found exactly where I was standing, because there were so many things around that I noticed from the dream. I don't have to close my eyes. And I'm standing outside right now and talking on my phone, so everybody can hear this, I guess. But I'm just wondering who put me there, who put me on that beach in that dream.
1: That is wild. And that's such an amazing story. Thank you for sharing that. So to me, and I think I understand the story correctly, but to me, you're basically like astral jumping where you're asleep and your subconscious is taking you somewhere because you're, you know, your whole being wants to know the answer. So that's like an astral jumping situation where you're asleep, but your soul is kind of journeying and traveling. I didn't know what astral jumping was until it happened to me a few times. And I'm like, what is happening here? So this can absolutely happen, especially if you're someone that's so interested in these mysteries. And for you, develop your skill. That's a beautiful gift if you're able to see things or find things I would really work with your own intuition and develop this out. Look if there's any kind of courses you can do to develop your intuition. But I think a lot of that and what happened was you. I don't just think that someone, you know, plucked you out and stuck you there, right? There's so much like, you know, we think that there's kind of some kind of puppet master happening, like taking us to do things. I really feel that was you. That's your subconscious. That's your, you know, spiritual endeavor and your gift. And you were able to go there, especially because you're interested in all of this and all of this information. It's like you asked and you received. And I think that had a lot to do with you and your own incredible intuition.
0: Erica Gabriel, her website is linked up at coasttocoastam.com. Thanks, Erica. For Dan Galanti, Tom Danheiser, Sue Tricus, Lex Lonehood, Sean Laudasur, Alec Fernandez, Stephanie Smith, Tim Benall, George Knapp, and Richard Serrett, I'm George Norrie. Somewhere out there on Coast to Coast AM, we'll see you on our next edition. Until then, be safe, everyone.

0: more U.S. strikes. I'm Chris DeMeo, Fox News. The U.S. military says it shot down Iranian drones launched toward the Strait of Hormuz in the latest escalation of violence. Tehran says they will only agree to a ceasefire if Israel ends its offensive against Iranian-backed militants in Lebanon.
1: Iran's foreign minister saying again today that a deal between the U.S. and Iran will only come when fighting ends in Lebanon as well. So far, that hasn't happened, with Israel and Hezbollah again trading fire today. Earlier in the week, Israeli troops moved further into Lebanon than they had in over 25 years. Over the past week, the Israeli Defense Force reported striking 650 Hezbollah targets and killing 125 Hezbollah fighters. On Wednesday, Israel and Lebanon agreed to a ceasefire, but Hezbollah, which was not part of the negotiations, has rejected that agreement. Lebanon's president telling CNN that it's unacceptable that Iran is using his country as a bargaining chip in their negotiations with the United States. In Tel Aviv, Max Gordon, Fox News.
0: Monthly jobs numbers came in higher than expected for May, surprising analysts for 2 months in a row.
2: The Department of Labor reported a gain of 172,000 jobs in May, more than analysts expected. And the March and April jobs numbers were revised up by 93,000 jobs. The president told reporters on Air Force One Friday,
3: I hope the market starts to learn that when you have good numbers, the market should go up, not down.
2: But hot hiring and higher inflation could lead the Fed under the new chair, Kevin Warsh, to raise interest rates. The president said he trusted Warsh.
3: The reason they go down is if it's doing well, people say, no, we have to stop inflation. And it doesn't mean inflation. In fact, it could be just the opposite.
2: The numbers showed average hourly wages rose 3.4% compared to last May. Jessica Rosenthal, Fox News.
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7: Temperatures being 30 degrees above average.
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0: Democrat Javier Becerra advances to the general election in the race for California governor. He'll occupy one of the two spots on the ballot and will face either Republican Steve Hilton, who's backed by President Trump, or Democrat Tom Steyer. Despite the ongoing allegations involving Maine Democratic Senate candidate Graham Platner, Democratic leaders are still supporting him to be the next senator of that state.
8: California Democrat Congressman Ro Khanna, who told the crowd at the Platner rally in Maine, no one should make excuses for past relationship problems, but he still praised Platner for taking accountability for his past. Now, for his part, Platner, joined by his wife Amy, accused his opponents of trying to weaponize salacious allegations. Platner, political warts and all, appears to still be just fine, so long as he can beat Susan Collins, which, of course, may or may not happen.
0: That's Fox's Kevin Cork from Washington. A federal judge blocks a Trump administration policy intended to limit immigrants from a number of countries. Fox's Jared Halpern has more.
9: Following the shootings of two National Guard members in D.C. last year, the Trump administration enacted a policy severely limiting green cards, work permits, asylum claims, and citizenship applications for immigrants from 39 countries. But a federal judge in Boston is blocking the policy, writing the order through the lives of countless immigrants living in the U.S. into legal limbo. An Afghan national is charged in those shootings that killed one and injured another outside a Washington, D.C. metro station, just blocks from the White House. The Justice Department says Congress gave the president broad authority over immigration policy. At the White House, Jared Halpern, Fox News.
0: Game two of the NBA Finals on Friday night. The New York Knicks defeat the San Antonio Spurs 105-104. The Knicks now lead that series 2-1. Game three is set for Monday night in New York. I'm Chris DeMeo. This is Fox News.
10: A few thunderstorms tonight, then clearing skies overnight into Saturday morning. Low 60 with a southeast wind of 5 to 15. On Saturday, becoming mostly sunny and warm. High temperature 84. For Saturday night, mainly clear and quiet. Low 58. Sunday, partly to mostly sunny. High temperature 83. Monday, increasing clouds, warm and turning humid. High temperature about 82. I'm 9 Storm Track meteorologist Jackson Garlock on AM 550. 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

0: City of Angels near the Pacific Ocean. Good morning, good evening, wherever you may be across the nation, around the world. I'm George Norrie, and this is Coast to Coast AM. Later tonight, those open lines. Here's what's happening. An air leak on board the International Space Station left astronauts sheltering in their lifeboats on Friday afternoon. Fearing an evacuation might be required, NASA and the Russian Space Agency have been struggling to seal microscopic structural cracks in a transfer tunnel leading to the Russian module since 2019. At its peak, the leak was venting more than 2 pounds of air per day. But in recent months, the astronauts thought they had the problem under control. However, in May, Russian cosmonauts who were unloading cargo from the Progress 95 spacecraft noticed a slow pressure drop in the module and discovered the leak had returned. So far, everything's okay. President Donald Trump said he would be willing to meet with the Iran Supreme Leader Khamenei if ongoing negotiations between Washington, D.C. and Tehran yield a deal. The U.S. Embassy in Jerusalem has issued an advisory warning U.S. citizens in the region to exercise increased caution, particularly in Israel, the West Bank, and Gaza. And President Trump said his red line for restarting the war with Iran would be if U.S. troops were killed in the Middle East. The Trump administration launched Operation Epic Fury against Iran on Feb 28th. Here's Tom Danheiser with more on today's activities. Hi, Tom.
1: Hey, George. Well, Iranian Foreign Minister Abbas Araghchi said no tangible progress has been made in negotiations to end the Middle East war. Araghchi said lines of communication with the U.S. are still open, but warned that any attack by Israel on the Lebanese capital of Beirut as part of its campaign would trigger a full-scale resumption of the U.S.-Iran conflict. Lebanon and Israel agreed to renew their ceasefire, but said it would be contingent on Iran-backed Hezbollah ceasing fire and on Hezbollah's operatives leaving part of southern Lebanon. Hezbollah on Thursday rejected the truce, which includes the creation of pilot security zones inside Lebanon where the Iranian-backed militant group would be banned. Meanwhile, U.S. President Donald Trump on Friday said Iranian leaders have not yet reached a deal with the U.S. to end the ongoing war because they're strong and proud, but ultimately they've got no choice except to reach an agreement. The president adding there are things they never thought they'd be doing, but they're going to have to do. They've got no choice, and it takes a little while. Secretary of State Marco Rubio said in order to protect our own forces, we don't just strike the drones, we strike the people who send the drones. These are completely defensive in nature, but they are happening in response to an Iranian action. If they don't shoot at those ships, we don't shoot, but we have to respond. And a new study from the Federal Reserve Bank of Boston finds that rising domestic oil production has fundamentally changed how higher crude prices ripple through the U.S. economy. The result is a country that remains vulnerable to energy inflation, but is far less likely to suffer the kind of employment damage that accompanied the oil crisis of the 1970s. George?
0: Thank you, Tom. That's our Tom Danheiser, who's been reporting on the war since it started on Feb 28th. Stocks crashed today as big technology companies melted down after a strong jobs report, raising expectations that the Federal Reserve will be forced to hike interest rates sooner rather than later. Beliefs about bad luck span cultures and centuries, often rooted in early associations with death, religion, or misfortune. Common superstitions believed to invite bad luck include breaking a mirror, 7 years bad luck, walking under a ladder, opening an umbrella indoors, having a black cat cross your path, spilling salt, and putting shoes on the table. What does it all mean? Let's check in with our expert on these things, Heidi Hollis. Heidi, what about this bad luck?
2: Hey there, George. You know, bad luck beliefs are like pattern recognition, I guess. It's kind of like realizing if you wore a certain pair of shoes every time you went out on a bad date, it couldn't be you, right, George? It's got to be those bad luck shoes. But I found that some superstitions began as like meaningful warnings. Like if you walked underneath a ladder, I mean, that is kind of dangerous, right? Opening an umbrella indoors, I mean, you might hurt somebody or break something. Some of them came from the religious and spiritual beliefs, like spilling salt used to be really, really expensive back in the day. And it became like this symbol of protection, purity. So like throwing it over your shoulder was somehow like got attributed to warning.

0: fighting off evil. I don't know how that went together, but yeah. And then some superstitions are like tied to the soul. Like looking in a mirror was thought to be this mysterious object that reflected not just your appearance, but your soul, right? So if you broke one, you must have been breaking off a part of your soul or a pattern that could have happened in your life. So 7 years, bad luck to you, you know? So superstitions, they like gave a sense of control. It's almost like creating a ritual. People could feel like they could prevent a disaster, death, accidents, illness, whatever it was. And the superstitions would spread because I think they were just kind of easy to remember. Even if the people didn't fully believe in them, it's like they would do it just in case, you know, just in case their Aunt Becky or whatever was right. And they don't want to be the one to blame that didn't follow through on the ritual. And honestly, it's like people want to have that protective method, the warning signs or something, some kind of explanation for when things go bad. I just think that everybody kind of, we all do kind of have our own superstitions individually. And it's kind of like expressing our personal beliefs in some way, our way of storytelling.
1: It's great stuff. Thank you, Heidi. Scientists have issued a new blueprint for the day Earth receives a message from an alien civilization. The 8-point plan lays out how researchers should handle a potentially world-changing signal from deep space, laying it out like a playbook for humanity's most extraordinary moment. Scientists are instructed to treat any potential alien signal with extreme caution, verify it through multiple independent teams, and keep unconfirmed findings tightly controlled to avoid false alarms. If evidence of intelligent extraterrestrial life is confirmed, researchers must rapidly inform the public, the scientific community, the United Nations, while releasing the underlying data for scrutiny. The protocols also call for protecting the signal from interference, preserving all records in secure archives around the world, and creating a dedicated international team to help manage the fallout from the discovery. Researchers are warned not to send a reply to any alien civilization without first consulting the international community through the bodies such as the UN. The plan further acknowledges the dangers of the social media age, urging scientists to combat misinformation, respond quickly to rumors, and protect researchers who could find themselves at the center of one of the biggest stories in human history. And with the Trump administration releasing dozens of UFO files in recent weeks, the creators of the plan say they want to prevent the world from being thrown into chaos by a false alarm. And here's Kevin Randall with more on what's going on in the skies. Hi, Kevin.
2: Hi, George. One thing we have to remember, if we try to send a response, it's going to take years and years for it to get to that alien civilization, depending on how far away it is.
1: Good
2: which
1: point.
2: Is something that needs to be considered, too, I think. And as you mentioned, the Trump administration is about to, or President Trump is about to provide more information. And as we see more of these data dumps providing hidden files, I thought it would be interesting to outline what I'm expecting. This is based on my years of research, information gathered because other military officers shared with me information they wouldn't provide to civilian researchers, and other hints that I have found about UFOs. First, quite naturally, would be Roswell. I know, as do Don Schmidt and Tom Carey, that what fell at Roswell was not any sort of balloon array. We all interviewed General Arthur Exon, who was at Wright Field when the debris and bodies arrived, and that the consensus there at that time was they didn't know what they had. Clearly, it was not something from this planet. This was reinforced by Patrick Saunders, who, on the flyleaf of our first two books about Roswell, wrote the information was the truth, and he had never told anybody anything about it. That page said that records were changed, names were changed, serial numbers were altered, all in an attempt to cover up what had happened. And he signed his name. And I don't know why he would have done something like that if it wasn't true. And his son, Tim Saunders, confirmed for us that it was his signature on those books. And let's talk about Levelland in 1957. The Air Force claimed that only three people saw a craft. Don Kehoe of NICAP said it was nine, but Weir Clem, the county sheriff, said his office had received hundreds of calls about the UFO stalling cars and landing near the highways. Before the Air Force investigator arrived 2 or 3 days later, Clem said that he had seen a glowing red oval-shaped object. The next day, according to an interview conducted by Don Berlinson, the sheriff had his mechanic examine the vehicle. The implication there is that the sheriff's car was stalled by the UFO. Sheriff also said there was a car behind his from the Texas Department of Public Safety, which means they too saw the object, that their car was stalled, and that these men were never interviewed by the Air Force. More importantly, I found references to a third car, this one from Reese Air Force Base in Lubbock, which is about 15, 20 miles away. There were four Air Force officers in that car, which means they were close enough to see the oval-shaped object and to have their car stalled. There is nothing in the Blue Book files about those officers who were obviously interviewed, and their statements would have been recorded. That information, given the numbers, the interaction with the environment, and even reports of landing traces, would go a long way to establish an alien nature of those sightings. The Air Force conclusion was it was ball lightning. In 1952, the banner headline in one newspaper said, "Saucers swarm all over Capitol," which is a headline right out of the science fiction. Over two consecutive Saturdays, radars at three separate locations, pilots of both commercial aircraft and jet fighters saw, reported, and attempted intercepts of the UFOs. Two men assigned to the Pentagon UFO program were in the radar room on that second night. Both Dewey Fournay and Al Chop told me that the objects on the radar screens were not weather-related phenomenon, and the jet fighter pilots could not close with the UFOs. The Blue Book files have written this off as a temperature inversion and not an alien craft. And finally, in 1980, an object was seen in Rendlesham Forest. Although some of the reports were balls of blue light, others, including that made by Charles Haught, saw something that was something other than that was the blue light. Sergeant John Burroughs was injured by his close approach to the UFO and is the only service member I know of who is labeled 100% disabled by his interaction with the UFO. To me, if we get complete files on these cases, if there's complete transparency, this would be enough to prove there has been alien visitation. And these are only four of the cases that could take us directly to that conclusion. And that's what I have for tonight, George.
1: All right. Thank you, Kevin. Yeah, Rendlesham's a great case. Up next, we're going to talk about werewolves, banshees, fairies, and Ouija boards and more with Varla Ventura, next on Coast to Coast AM. 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

0: And welcome back to Coast, George Norrie with you, Varla Ventura with us, noted author, traveler, lover of the strange and unusual. She has authored several books on bizarre and freaky things, from paranormal women's history to werewolves and banshees, the plants that smell like death. She is committed supernaturalist, folklorist, and seeker of those shadowy things that scrape at your window in the night. One of her books, Enchanted Plants, A Treasury of Botanical Folklore and Magic. Varla, welcome back.
1: Thanks, George. It's nice to be with you again.
0: Looking forward to this. How have you been? What's new with you?
1: Oh, I've been busy. Very good. I have a new book coming out in a couple of months, so I've been working on the final pages for that. And, always drumming up something new. Traveling, been doing a few talks related to enchanted plants, including the botany of werewolves.
0: What will the new book
1: be called?
0: So that's
1: been a lot of fun.
0: What's the new book going to be called?
1: The new book is Rotten Botany. Yeah, Rotten Botany. And it's all about the plants that smell like death, carnivorous plants that exhibit strange behavior, like the strangler fig and the corpse plant. So it's just a collection of bizarre and beautiful botanicals.
0: How did you get involved in the strange and unusual?
1: You know, I think it might sound sort of passé, but I really do think I was born into it. A little Addams Family action there. I was exposed to a lot of unusual ways of thinking as a child. My mother is a witch, and we spent a lot of time doing things like foraging in the woods, leaving offerings for fairies. Even when we lived in a very urban area, we used to do this, picnicking in cemeteries. I'll never get over the joy of a salami sandwich on a hard roll in the middle of a cemetery. It's just like a wonderful childhood memory for me.
0: Was your mother a practicing witch?
1: Yes, still is. So be nice to me, people.
0: Has she ever put a curse on anybody? Be honest now.
1: Yes.
0: Really? Did it work?
1: Yes.
0: What's the weirdest curse she ever put on somebody?
1: I cannot tell you.
0: You cannot.
1: I really cannot.
0: Or you don't want to.
1: No, I really can't. I don't want to get her arrested.
0: Sounds like mom's got a witch temper when she wants to, huh?
1: Well, you know.
0: How did you
1: I'm
0: feel?
1: I'm a bit of a chip off the old block.
0: At what age were you when you realized your mother was a witch?
1: I always knew that. It was, witch lexicon. All of the witchy things were always around us. There were cauldrons and goblets. Halloween was celebrated year round. She was never a big part of a community until sort of later in life, when she got involved more with the priestesses of Isis and started doing more ritual work. She was a bit more solitary. I mean, she was also a single mom for years. So she just, had to do all of her studying and practicing late at night, when the kids were all asleep. So, I had a lot of exposure to occult works. I would say most of my knowledge until recently has come from books. And as a child, I was exposed to, Sybil Leek, Dion Fortune, Aleister Crowley. These were books that were on the shelves. Learning the Tarot, learning about candle magic, Raymond Buckland. And then I had the great fortune to get into publishing and editing, and ended up working with Ray Buckland and many of the authors that I had known since I was a child.
0: Now, was your grandmother a witch too? Your mother's mother?
1: I think my great grandmother would probably have identified more of like an old world Italian witch. She had her arsenal. My grandmother was extraordinarily psychic, George, extraordinarily psychic. And she was actually deaf. And I still believe that that is one of the, that, that actually heightened her sixth sense. So there are many, many family stories of, you know, paranormal parlor games happening around the card table, trying to elevate and levitate the table. They used to play this game where, so it was a group of deaf people, and they would think of something, think of an object in another room collectively. And then the eldest son, who was just a little boy then, would go into the other room and retrieve it. And it would work. So they wouldn't say what it was. They would all just sort of agree and then visualize it and then tell him to go into the other room and find what they were thinking of. So there were all kinds of little paranormal parlor games. I think a lot of people can relate to that, that, that, you know, there are these older, you're kind of talking about superstitions and traditions at the top of the show. And I think a lot of people can relate to these things. They have a family memory of, sometimes we think of the paranormal and we just, we think ghosts, we think going on hunts for evidence and, right, and, Ouija boards, and it can really kind of frighten people, or they it's very unfamiliar. But if you really dig back into your memories, into your family memories, I would bet that you can find some examples of these fairly common paranormal parlor games that maybe your parents and grandparents played as well.
0: I bet,
1: or you did as a child.
0: Probably did. We're going to take a short break, Varla, and come back and chat more about your work, including the work on banshees. You can explain what they are and what they mean. We'll be back in a moment with Varla Ventura right here on Coast to Coast AM.
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0: Faith comes from hearing the message, and hearing the message is heard through the word of Christ. Romans 10:17. 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
10: A few thunderstorms tonight, then clearing skies overnight into Saturday morning. Low 60 with a southeast wind of 5 to 15. On Saturday, becoming mostly sunny and warm. High temperature 84. For Saturday night, mainly clear and quiet. Low 58. Sunday, partly to mostly sunny. High temperature 83. Monday, increasing clouds, warm and turning humid. High temperature about 82. I'm 9 Storm Track meteorologist Jackson Garlock on AM 550. 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
1: We'll take your calls next hour with Varla Ventura. 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

0: Well, welcome back, George Norrie, along with Varla Ventura. We'll take calls with Varla next hour here on Coast to Coast. Varla, what is a banshee?
1: A banshee, quite literally translated, banshee means of the fairy mound. And the original definition of a banshee is a sort of a fairy woman or a female spirit that was believed to be of the fairy realm. And the role of the banshee is to warn and predict death. The banshee's signature move is this very mournful wail, not unlike wailing that you might hear at a funeral. According to William Butler Yeats, the original Irish families, the original clans, were the ones that had the banshees attached to them. And essentially, you would have somebody that was ill or perhaps, going to battle or something like that. And you would hear the banshee's wail or the banshee's song, usually a day or two before the person would pass away. The banshee is heard more often than seen, but she does take a few different forms. Frequently, she is a rather attractive, sort of pale, ghostly maiden, sometimes in a white flowing gown that doesn't quite touch the ground. There's an Italian castle that's haunted with the equivalent of a banshee called there's a woman in white. This is actually a pretty common ghostly phenomenon. You hear it around the world. It's this right. Woman in white, and the woman has sort of a wailing sound. So you might see her in this capacity. She does have other forms, including ones that are slightly more hideous and frightening. Can kind of transform into something looking a bit more gruesome. So at first you think she's a bit of a attractive woman, I guess, floating outside your window.
0: Yeah, right.
1: And then she can transform into something kind of ominous. The mouth is sort of black and gaping. The eyes can be blue, but they can turn to black. And she emits this mournful wail, also sometimes seen as an older woman, a sort of harmless little lady that you might be passing on the lane. And when you get closer, she turns and releases that wail. And you don't want to hear the wail because it doesn't foretell your own death. It's not your own death omen. It's the death of someone that you love. And so for this reason, the banshee is among the most feared and respected of the fairy people.
0: Does the banshee look physical or ghostly?
1: There is a wide range of accounts. It's typically pretty physical, but doesn't last very long. So that could be more ethereal, I suppose. But usually it's you actually mistake it for human. It's certainly less common that people see the banshee. The banshee wail is something that seems to be most indicative of this sort of impending doom. But you can encounter them. And then there are counterparts, cross-cultural counterparts. If you really want to split hairs, banshee is an Irish word. And banshees themselves are part of Irish culture and are attached to the original clans. So at one time it was believed that those were the only, I've always wondered, were they attached to families or did families inherit the second sight in order to actually be able to see them? sort of six of one, half a dozen of the other, right? Either way. But there are counterparts around the world. As I mentioned, the woman in white, La Llorona is a bit of a banshee. This is in Mexico. You see a woman with long, dark hair. Many times banshees are associated with untimely deaths, usually of children or women in childbirth. Some say that the banshee's cry actually comes from her own mortal mourning, and then she's transformed into this otherworldly being. There's the washerwoman, who is a banshee that you would see beside the creek as you're marching into battle. And she's washing out bloody rags. Oh, and if you see that, you know you won't survive the battle. There's a whole manner. So pretty physical, where you actually think it's a person, I guess, that would, and then you realize, oh, they're washing bloody rags, and that was an omen.
0: We're talking with Varla Ventura. Varla, what is a warning ghost?
1: Very similar to a banshee. So it's interesting because there's a lot of literature about banshees being sort of not benevolent, but not necessarily malevolent. So banshees just sort of existing to, they play a role. They have a little bit of that transformative shape-shifting element to them because they can change their appearance, but they really are there to just warn you. They don't cause the death or the harm. They're sort of the messengers, in much the same way that there are warning ghosts. In some cases, it could be, you know, the counterpart to a banshee, or what another person might call a banshee. But a warning ghost is a ghost that appears, you know, a night or two before an accident or a death. Sometimes it takes the form of a family member to sort of give you a warning. I've actually had a warning ghost visitation.
0: What happened?
1: My late brother-in-law came to me and said, this is sort of personal, but he came to me and he warned me of his daughter's husband. And he gave me some very specific information about him. And it took me a couple of months to tell my sister, because...
0: Now, was the brother-in-law already gone?
1: Oh yeah, the brother-in-law had been dead for only about a couple months, actually. It was still pretty new. And that was one of the reasons it took me a little bit to tell my sister, because I didn't, you know, she was just in the throes of grief, and I didn't want to throw this other thing in there. But I also knew that he had told me a really important message, and I saw him clear as day. It was at night. Clear as day at night. And he told me this, and he was 100% right in what he said. And, you know, hindsight and all of that. But I was able to tell her, and we kept a more watchful eye on this son-in-law, and turned out that what he had warned me of was correct. So it isn't necessarily warning you of death. In a way, warning ghosts are protectors, especially if they're attached to a family or come in the form of a family member.
0: Are some people more magnetic with ghosts than others, where they attract them more?
1: Yeah, I think so. And I don't know if it's that they are more magnetic, or that they have heightened that sixth sense, that the you know, they call it the second sight, or the fairy sight, the ability to see beyond what's tangible right in front of you. And I think many people have a lot of psychic intuition and have feelings about things, and, you know, maybe very strong prophetic dreams. I think that's fairly common. And as we know from this show and all of the callers who call in, seeing ghosts is not uncommon. It really is significantly more common than most people realize. And they keep those stories to themselves because they're afraid they'll be judged, or they don't want people to think they're crazy. I think when it happens more than once, this is when you start tuning into it. And so whether you are consciously trying to develop those abilities, or you are just, I mean, I absolutely believe some people are just born with an extraordinary second sight. I had a friend, have a friend in Scotland who can't walk by cemeteries because he gets too many messages. It's just too loud for him. And I'm a cemetery girl, so I want to go and walk through the cemeteries. And he couldn't, it was really difficult for him. And he had learned over the years to stop telling people all of the things he heard when he was a boy, because they started looking at him sideways. And so he was never able to actually stop those abilities, but he certainly learned to manage them by avoiding certain situations.
0: Varla, tell us the significance of the medium Lenora Piper.
1: Oh my goodness. That is such a wonderful story. So if you're familiar at all with the spiritualist movement, which just very briefly, it took place in the United States in particular. It began in about the mid-1840s, had a big spike after Civil War in 1865, and then again another resurgence at the turn of the 20th century. But continued in popularity until about the 1930s. Then it sort of waned, and it gave way to sort of the foundation of what we used to call, you know, the New Age movement. And the spiritualist community still exists. I don't want to say that it's not a thing. But the idea behind spiritualism is that you can communicate with the dead, but that also the dead have very significant messages to give us, so that there's purpose in communicating with them. And that is why they're trying to communicate with us. There was a society formed called the Society for Cyclical Research, which is incredibly difficult to spell. I've written it many times, right. And it's a bit of a stumbling block. So the Society for Cyclical Research, there were ones in the UK, Ireland, Australia, where the spiritualist movement was also taking place, and throughout Europe, you know, around the world. But in particular, in the United States, it was quite rampant. There are a number of people who were involved in this who were key players. And it's not coincidental that many of the people that were investigated by the Society for Cyclical Research, who claimed that their objective was to prove that these things were real or not real in order to uphold the legitimacy of sort of the spiritualist encounters and the paranormal encounters, right? They weren't calling it paranormal then. So there was a woman named Lenora Piper. She was born in the late 1800s. And around the age of, I believe, 30, she had a brain tumor. And after that brain tumor, she began to drop into, or she was diagnosed with a brain tumor. She began to drop into trance on a regular basis, on a rotating cast of characters, from Johann Sebastian Bach to a young French slave. I mean, it was like a really wide range of famous Abraham Lincoln she channeled. And so what she would do is she would go into these trances, and you know, she would either do automatic writing, or people would be automatically recording her. They weren't actually, you know, able to record her with a recording device, but they would be transcribing what she said. So the Society for Cyclical Research caught wind of this woman. And if you ever, there's pictures of her, Lenora Piper. I mean, she's got the collar up to her neck, you know, the full bun on the top of her hair. I mean, complete Victorian woman, all buttoned up.
0: And she died in 1950.
1: Yeah. She lived quite a long time. And, so around the turn of around 1904, She was under investigation through the Society for Psychical Research, and they spent 10 years and they did crazy things to her, George. They, when she was in trance, they would put pins under her fingernails to try and get her out of the trance. They subjected her to all kinds of tests, and she passed them all. So she's sort of one of these phenomenons that no one can really explain what happened to her or how she was able to gain this knowledge. But she was heavily, heavily investigated for 10 years.
0: Wow. And she was, and then a woman wrote not, about she, it. She was not evil, was she?
1: No, not at all. She was just dropping into trance. I mean, she was just delivering various messages as if she were that person. So she wasn't necessarily, she didn't have like an agenda where she was telling people, oh, you should go invest in this, or trying to gain a great deal of power from it. She was just delivering these messages. And so she would basically drop into character. But they were historic characters and also in other languages that she purported not to know.
0: Varla, we're going to come back in a moment and take phone calls with you and chat more about the spirit world. 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
3: Accusing Iran. I'm Deborah Valentine, Fox News. Lebanese leaders are accusing Iran of using their country as a bargaining chip in ceasefire talks with the U.S. This after Iranian-backed Hezbollah terrorists rejected a ceasefire between Lebanon and Israel. Fox's Max Gordon reports from Tel Aviv.
4: Iran's foreign minister saying that a deal with the U.S. can only be reached once the fighting in southern Lebanon ends, and so far that hasn't happened, with Hezbollah and Israel trading blows yet again. Earlier this week, Israeli troops moved further into Lebanon than they had in over 25 years. Over the past week, the Israeli Defense Force reported striking 650 Hezbollah targets and killing 125 Hezbollah fighters. On Wednesday, Israel and Lebanon agreed to a ceasefire, but Hezbollah, which was not a part of the negotiations, has rejected that agreement. Lebanon's president telling CNN that it's unacceptable that Iran is using his country as a bargaining chip in their negotiations with the United States.
3: The U.S. military Friday says it shot down Iranian drones launched towards the Strait of Hormuz, then struck surveillance radar sites. California Democrat Javier Becerra has advanced to the general election for governor this November. Once the primary count is done, either Republican Steve Hilton or Democratic billionaire Tom Steyer will advance as Becerra's challenger under the state's top two vote getter system.
5: We're told that LA County has about 680,000 ballots remain to be counted. Both mailed in and dropped off ballots come here. Any ballot postmarked by election day last Tuesday must be counted. The process, we're told, takes so long, in part because each ballot must have its signature verified, and if there's an issue, there's a 10-day period to have it cured. Now, the most recent mail-in ballots that were processed are favoring Democrats, as many analysts suggested they would.
3: That's Fox's Matt Finn reporting from Los Angeles. 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
3: President Donald Trump in Wisconsin on Friday for an agricultural roundtable. Fox's Kevin Cork reports from Washington.
9: The trip to America's Dairyland, of course, part of his continued effort to connect with voters and tout his administration's successes. And, of course, to also remind Americans that any and all success that happens here in this great country is because of you.
10: You all built this country, not the complainers, not the wise guys. You all built this country.
9: Also told the farmers he wouldn't mind trading lives with them. President also walked away with some bright, shiny new hardware. Two-time Olympic gold medalist Jordan Stoltz gave him one of his gold medals.
3: This is the first time that President Trump has visited Wisconsin since his 2024 election campaign. President Trump touts strong jobs numbers in the latest report. The U.S. economy adding 172,000 jobs last month, more than double what was expected.
11: After the stock market fell nearly 700 points, investors raising concerns the Federal Reserve will keep interest rates higher for longer or even raise them. The president writing, "With a great jobs report, like just announced, stocks should go up, not down. That's the way it was for 200 years. Growth does not mean inflation." After a two-month ceasefire to negotiate a deal, some analysts warn Iran is only interested in stonewalling. But the president is more optimistic.
3: Fox's Lucas Tomlinson reporting from the White House. Despite Friday's strong jobs numbers, the Dow ended at 50,866, losing 695 points. The Nasdaq plummeted 1,121 points, and the S&P 500 was down 200. A federal judge has sided with 20 Democratic states and issued a preliminary injunction against the Trump administration's effort to impose conditions on food stamp benefits. I'm Deborah Valentine. This is Fox News.
12: A few thunderstorms tonight, then clearing skies overnight into Saturday morning. Low 60 with a southeast wind of 5 to 15. On Saturday, becoming mostly sunny and warm. High temperature 84. For Saturday night, mainly clear and quiet. Low 58. Sunday, partly to mostly sunny. High temperature 83. Monday, increasing clouds, warm and turning humid. High temperature about 82. I'm 9 Storm Track meteorologist Jackson Garlock on AM 550. 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

0: And welcome back to Coast, George Norrie with you, along with Varla Ventura, your calls this hour. Varla, have you ever been scared by a story?
1: Oh, certainly. One of the more scary stories that I've heard took place at my friend's property up in the California foothills. And every time I'm there, because I like to be scared, I ask him to retell it. And then about halfway through, I kind of sort of regret it, but then, you know, just keep touching the hot stove. But it actually was this very like loud moaning thing that when he was first describing it to me, I wondered if it was a banshee, but it was really, really guttural. And then we did some research and found a few different legends of what that could have been, something sort of Bigfoot like in the area. There were a few possibilities. But it was this sound that sort of rose up and surrounded his little cabin to the point where everything was rattling, and then it completely stopped. And he went outside and there was nothing there, goes back in, the same thing happens again, and this time it's closer and it's kind of surrounding the cabin again. And this went on for a period of time.

0: And then later he talked with a neighbor, and the neighbor had heard something kind of similar that culminated with a splashing into the pond. So that's a big mystery to us. And this is a person who's he's a scientist. So when he tells a story like that, there's a lot of details and a lot of thought has gone into what all the possibilities that it could not be.
1: Sounds like it taunted him.
0: I've yet to hear it when I visit, but maybe one day.
1: What's the most haunted place you've ever been to?
0: You know, it's so interesting because probably the most reputed haunted place. I mean, I've been to the Stanley Hotel and places like that. I spent a night in Preston Castle down in Ione, California, which is definitely one of the more haunted places I've been. That was a boys' reformatory. But during the Great Depression, people would just leave their children there. They would leave their boys there because they couldn't afford to feed them. And so it wasn't just quote unquote criminals, right? It was, or juvenile delinquents. It was children who had been abandoned by their families, on the hope that they would at least be taken care of. And you had kids from the age of, I think it was 8 to 18 that were in this facility. And some of them, the crimes were things like stealing bread and other petty crimes. And some of them were a lot more severe. And you had them all together in this. It's called the castle because it's sort of this old brownstone Victorian that has these pointy witch hat turrets. And of course, at the time when I was there, and I suspect it's still not fully restored, sort of had only been repaired. And so there were literally bats in the belfry. There were bats. You show up at twilight and there are bats swooping in and out of the exposed roof because the fourth floor hadn't been, the roof hadn't been repaired in all of the places. And you wander through this place and it's just complete horror movie setting. It's got peeling wallpaper, an abandoned wheelchair in the infirmary. I mean, it's got it all. And I had a couple of things kind of, a little tap here and there, but I got some interesting photos. But I've always found sort of the most haunted places for me are the least expected. For me, the experiences that I've had, you see, they've honestly, my apartment in San Francisco was probably one of the more haunted places I've ever been.
1: What
0: But I
1: happened
0: spent more
1: there?
0: time there. I lived there for close to 15 years. It was an attic apartment. I lived in the front apartment and in the back apartment. The attic had kind of been split in half. All kinds of things. The feeling of something sitting on the bed, that was most common. When I know when years ago I was on Coast to Coast, not long after this happened, because when I brought my baby home from the hospital, the paranormal activity in that apartment seemed to increase, but it wasn't particularly frightening. It was just strange things like the sound of a toy would go off in the other room, or a jingle like a little ball that has a bell in it, and it would be loud enough you just think you're going to walk in the other room and it's going to be in the middle of the floor and it just fell off the shelf or something, but you'd walk into the room and it would be everything would be completely in place. And I saw something one time sort of hovering near his crib. It wasn't particularly menacing to me. It was just sort of a strange, what was that? Odd taps on my shoulders and foreheads, all kinds of stuff. I mean, it was years and years that I lived there. And so in many ways, that was the most haunted place I've been because I spent so much time there. I actually had more experiences. Because you can't just walk into a haunted place and necessarily expect that you're gonna see a ghost or feel something. I think quite frequently it's the more unexpected places. It's somebody's grandmother's house or a store you walk into. that, you know, used to be an old mercantile, or, you know, there's places that are reputed to be haunted, and then there are places that it's sort of unexpected.
1: That's unbelievable stuff. Let's take some calls, Varla. We'll talk more about the strange and unusual. First time caller Derek's with us in Tempe, Arizona. Hello, Derek.
2: Hello, how you doing? Thanks for taking my call.
1: Sure thing, buddy. Go ahead.
2: So I just wanted to tell a story because I've been listening to you guys for, you know, a few months now, and I find the topics you guys go over really fascinating. But I had something happen to me when I was about 11 or 12 years old, just about 20 years ago. So I do have to start with a small caveat because I was home, quote, sick from school. I was a young kid, just trying to stay home, acting like I'm sick. So I'm home, and as I'm sitting there on the couch watching my cartoons, nobody else is home. Parents are at work, siblings are off at school like normal. I'm sitting there on the couch, and I feel something behind me. I don't know how to describe it. I just felt like a presence, kind of like when someone's, you know, staring at you. So something tells me to turn around. So as I turn my head around the couch, I'm looking down the hallway. I see what I don't know how to describe is anything other than a little boy. This was like a small child, maybe 5 or 6 years old. He was on all fours, his hands and knees, and he was just around the corner. And as I turned and saw him, he kind of got spooked. Obviously, it scared me, and he kind of scuttled back down the hallway. Nobody else was home, obviously. I jumped up, ran outside. I was freaked out. This boy I saw, I don't know how to explain it other than he was basically a small child. He had no facial, nothing. He was just a very plain, bland, pale character, no hair. Very pale, and I remember seeing his hands because he's on all fours. He had no fingernails, no eyebrows, nothing like that. It was very creepy, like a demon. Neighbors came out and everything, and they went and looked in the house. Obviously, there's nobody there, but I was scared, to be in that house for a while after that, and you know, never happened again. No one knew what it was, and the thing was, I was sick. I had a cold, maybe a fever. A lot of people tried to say, oh, maybe you were hallucinating with the medicine. And it's like, that's not what it was. You know?
1: It doesn't sound like it. What do you think it was, Varla?
0: I mean, that's the crawling on all fours is
1: creepy.
0: Is what makes it particularly creepy. Yeah. I mean, it could certainly many, many things. I know you kind of mentioned like a demon or something. But there's a lot of strange, sort of impish, pixie-like creatures. I mean, people think of the fairy kingdom, the other world. They think of these like lovely little flitting fairies with gossamer wings and things. But there's all kinds of creepy, goblin-y things out there that can look kind of human-like. But man, I don't know. My first instinct was like, yeah, demon baby, when you're describing it.
1: In your book, Enchanted Plants, tell me about that.
0: So that book is an exploration of fairy tales and folklore, but through a botanical lens. So I've focused on stories where plants are almost like a main character. And if you were going to take one plant out, it would change the story. And there's a number of examples of that. But one of the best ones I can give you is that at the center of the Cinderella story, if I asked you to associate a plant with Cinderella, most people will say pumpkin, because the pumpkin turns into her coach and they have to be back by midnight before the spell wears off. But that story predates pumpkins being introduced into, pumpkins are indigenous to the United States, to North America. So the pumpkins were introduced into Europe as an introduced crop, but not until probably the 1500s. perhaps a little bit earlier when seeds were kind of brought back. So the story predates that. The story goes back centuries, and it's an old German story. And actually at the center of that story is a hazel tree, which is known for being a conduit to the dead. And it's a wonderful example because she actually has this branch of a hazel tree that she plants on her mother's grave. And that is the tree that gives her the gown and the slippers and kind of protects her. And there's birds and animals that come in and out of the tree that communicate with her. So that's a different take on the on what plant is at the center. And it really changed my view of that story. Plus, there's some really gruesome elements that are sort of omitted out in the Disney version.
1: And how'd you get into the werewolf stories?
0: I have always loved werewolves. It's part of just being sort of a feral child, a feral woman. I just love werewolves. So I started getting into werewolves, you know, as a teenager, as one does. I wrote the book Banshees, Werewolves, and Vampires, about folklore, about those sort of different creatures. And during that time, I came upon a couple of books that were fascinating to me that they existed and we weren't all freaking out about them. One was a book called Werewolves, just called Werewolves, by a man named Sabine Baring Gould. And this book is like this tome of werewolf knowledge. It's absolutely incredible. He traveled around Europe, Scandinavia, North, Finland, Russia, Siberia, all over the Eastern countries, gathering werewolf stories. And he was a reverend. And so they all have this funny little tinge to it. And then there was another book by an Irish writer that's called The Book of Werewolves, and it's chock full of lore. And I was rereading that. I had read it when I was working on the werewolf book. I was rereading that recently, as one does, and discovered that there were a series of mentions of plants that were known to have lycanthropic qualities. And the guy describes them, but he doesn't have the botanical names because he wasn't a botanist. And he was talking about some plants in Hungary. And so I took it upon myself to try and figure out what those plants were. And in that process, also stumbled into a series of rituals that he had recorded in order to transform oneself into a werewolf. So those are pretty incredible. They read like Lovecraft. Chock full of bizarre ingredients and chants. I've done them in a talk and made people join me in the chant on a full moon just to see.
1: Did you ever come across a good werewolf?
0: Oh, yes. Very, very many, many times. There are a number of stories that involve a werewolf or a shape, you know, a shape-shifting wolf that acts as a guardian. And there's a beautiful old story about these, two lovers who are trying to escape. And this wolf actually, the story starts out where the wolf rescues this child from being killed by his parents because he's the new heir to the throne. And so his stepmother has conspired to have him killed. And just before it happens, a wolf runs into the castle and snatches this baby and takes him away to the woods and leaves him at the doorstep of a couple that lives in the forest. They raise him as their own son, but the wolf is kind of always around and actually helps the boy as he grows up. And he's a young man. He falls in love with a princess who he's not supposed to, you know, some royalty he's not supposed to be with, totally star-crossed lover kind of situation. And the wolf helps them escape and gives them skins. First, he gives them bear skins to put on so they can run through the forest to be undetected. And then he gives them deer skins so that once people are on to the bears, they're now looking, they don't realize that the deer have run off until they get all the way, you know, this is, takes place in Italy. So they go several, you know, several cities away to her kingdom. And it turns out this wolf who rescued the baby and protected these two was actually also a werewolf, was a shapeshifter, and had a curse put on him that he had been, you know, this royal prince that was banished from his kingdom. So it's just, it's actually this really beautiful story. So frequently, yes, wolves are seen as protectors. And so you do, there are a number of stories. Also the werewolf sort of being, like we have more sympathy for the werewolf. It's as if they don't have, they haven't made that choice. Although according to Elliot O'Donnell, there's a number of ways you can choose to become a werewolf. If you're willing to go into the darkness of night and summon a pillar with poison plants, there's, you know, you can summon dark gods and such. But often it's viewed as this thing that's sort of inherited, and the shape shifting is once, you know, during the full moon, or once, if there's an incident with rage or, you know, protection needed. But then this shape shifted creature is viewed as a monster and then hunted. So, almost beyond their own control, right?
1: 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And again, her website is her name, linked up at coasttocoastam.com, as we talk about the strange and unusual right here on Coast to Coast AM.
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9: A few thunderstorms tonight, then clearing skies overnight into Saturday morning. Low 60 with a southeast wind of 5 to 15. On Saturday, becoming mostly sunny and warm. High temperature 84. For Saturday night, mainly clear and quiet. Low 58. Sunday, partly to mostly sunny, high temperature 83. Monday, increasing clouds, warm and turning humid, high temperature about 82. I'm 9 Storm Track meteorologist Jackson Garlock on AM 550, FM 99.9, WSAU.

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1: Final calls with Varla Ventura when we come back. 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

0: And welcome back, George Norrie, along with Varla Ventura and your calls. Varla, thank you for what you do. Where do we get your books?
1: You can find my books anywhere books are sold, all the major bookstores, all the little indie bookstores. They are all still in print. You can look on my website as well, and all your regular places, your online outlets.
0: What do you think of cemeteries?
1: I love them.
0: You love them?
1: I love them. Part of the reason that I love them is because, you know, they've always been a sanctuary to me. I mentioned earlier that we used to picnic in cemeteries. In San Francisco, they actually moved most of the cemeteries, and they're in the City of the Dead, Colma. And when I was a kid, we used to go to the laundromat that was sort of right next to all of these cemeteries. And so we would totally get sandwiches and go and sit in the cemetery and eat them while stuff was in the dryer. And I just have really fond memories of that. We would walk around and we would look at the graves, and we would try and figure out maybe the person's backstory, or we would imagine their backstory. We would notice the names and what names were connected with other nearby graves. Sometimes we were visiting relatives, of course. I've just always found them very, very beautiful. And then as a young woman in the world, it was always a place for me that I could go in any city, and I could go and no one would talk to me. Everybody would just leave me alone. And if I wanted to cry, I could just cry in the cemetery. No one questions it. So I always found them to be an actual sanctuary in many ways.
0: Interesting. Let's go back to the phones. John in Wisconsin to get us started. Hi, John.
2: Hello, George. Hello, Varla. Two brief comments, please. The first on witches, the second on plants. One of my favorite friends is a former customer of mine. She is a Wiccan witch. Although her and I do not agree on everything, she uses her amazing gifts to help people, and I applaud her for that. Plants hear everything we say. They're an extremely important part of our human existence. Whether they're a good plant or a not so good plant, I encourage everybody to treat plants kindly. They will respond accordingly. Varla, thank you for sharing your wisdom. George, thank you for taking my call.
0: Your thoughts, Varla?
1: Thank you. Yes. Well, you and your friend would love my book, Enchanted Plants, because I am in full agreement. I think all plants actually have a story behind them. And so in researching that book, I had a very particular criteria, and there were a lot of stories that didn't end up in there. But often the story behind the plant, if there's lore, legend, or an old Greek myth, it helps us also remember about the properties of that plant. It helps us remember its medicine and its growth habits and how to cultivate it and its name, sometimes its botanical name. So all of those little stories are very important to having a garden or sort of learning about herbal medicine, or if you just like flowers once in a while.
0: East of the Rockies, Kellen's with us in Burlington, Ontario, out there in Canada. Hello, Kellen, go ahead.
3: Hey, George, thanks for taking my call.
0: Sure.
3: I'm Kellen from Burlington, Ontario. Sorry. This happened back in 2003. Not long after my grandmother passed away. I was 13 years old at the time, and my younger brother, who was 11, we were at the Shannon Picnic at my Uncle Danny's place in Waterdown. And my uncle and my brother was taking pictures of one of those early digital cameras that were just becoming popular back then. The next day, we looked at the camera to our desktop computer, looked through the photos, and one picture out in the field behind where everyone was gathered, there appeared to be a figure that looked remarkably like my grandmother. We made it unusual. It was figure was completely solid. It seemed to be outlined by bright, tiny specks or sparks, like lights, almost like in the shape of a person. It was being formed by them. None of us remembered seeing anyone standing out in the field when the photo was taken. We never noticed anything unusual until we viewed it on the image on the computer. Some family members felt it was probably an artifact of the camera, I always thought it might have been my grandmother somehow making her presence known. My question is, how do researchers interpret these cases, especially when the image is discovered shortly after a loved one passes and appears to show a recognizable figure? Thank you, George.
0: Thank you. What do you think, Vala? Yeah.
1: Well, you have to... I think it's a difficult thing, especially in the most in the modern age, with photos and videos, because it's so easy to doctor those things. But we're talking about kind of, you know, the one of the early ages of digital cameras. And for me, one of the things that comes up a lot is sort of the orb phenomenon, right? Sometimes you'll see orbs in pictures. And I've heard all kinds of things. Is it a spark of dust? Is it, you know, some, the refraction of light? And, you know, the truth is we don't know. We really don't know. And that is one of the most intriguing and perhaps perplexing things about the paranormal as a great umbrella, or about the other world. The unseen world, is that we don't know. And as humans, we have this insatiable need for proof and for evidence. But the unseen world sort of messes with that. And we many people do their best to try and prove it. But you know, the proof is in the stories. It's in what you choose to believe. And so when you're vetting these kinds of things, you know, I mean, it's difficult to say one person is telling the truth and another person is making it up. I mean, you can't really approach it like that. But I think what we can take from it is that we don't know. And that's why we continue to ask questions and share stories and look at these photos and talk about it, because it is kind of the great unknown. And I don't think we'll ever know. And that's all we have really are opinions. I mean, most of the evidence out there, probably going to get you kicked off the air for saying this, George, but most of the evidence out there is subjective. And for me, the evidence is in my own experiences and in sharing those stories with others and other people sharing their stories, like when they call in and share the experiences that they've had. That's the only evidence that I see. The rest of it is all very, very subjective. And I think that's okay. I guess that's what I'm saying. I think it's okay to not know those things. Again, we have this need to have all of this proof, and sometimes we might just need to step back and think about what we are trying to learn from it.
0: On the wild card line, Gary's with us in Billings, Montana. Hi, Gary, go ahead.
4: Hey, George, thanks for taking my call. I was wondering if your guests could tell me about the experience when my mother passed away. I was asleep and got a loud droning sound in my head, like just a low tone, and it seemed to be I don't know what. Anyway, I got the news later that my mother had passed away, and wondering what your guest might think about that.
0: They do communicate, do they not, Varla?
1: Yeah, but that sounds like a banshee.
0: How do you know that?
1: Well, that sort of low moaning, that sort of mournful sound, and it happening just before the death of a loved one, those are
0: signs. W-A-I-L-E, right? W-A-I-L.
1: Yeah, wailing, a mourning. Have you ever heard Irish keening at a funeral? It's almost like a song. So I would lean towards something like that, but I absolutely believe that, yeah, I mean, I've had experiences where loved ones have communicated with me as they're passing or just after they've passed.
0: Have they been sad?
1: No. Actually.
0: Really?
1: No, they haven't been sad. It's usually sort of a matter of fact or a reassurance.
0: Interesting take. But you think his mother would have tried to communicate with him the moment she died?
1: Yeah, or that something was letting him know that she was passing, because that's such a important, you know, such an important relationship, such an important connection between a mother and a child. So that's why I'm saying, like, something more supernatural, like a banshee, may have been sort of heralding the event.
0: I thought banshees were just warnings. They're not, are they?
1: Well, he said it was before. He said it that it was just before his mother had passed.
0: Right.
1: And so that would fall into the warning category. You know, there's some discussion about banshees and warning ghosts being psychopomps, which is a psychopomp is something that guides you to the next world. I do not believe that banshees are psychopomps. I think they're on the pre-death side of things, and they aren't necessarily there to guide the dead. But I don't know that because I'm not dead.
0: Next up,
1: so maybe we'll find that out one day.
0: Let's go east. Veronica's with us in Tucson, Arizona. Hello, Veronica.
5: Hi, thank you. I'm Veronica Bartolini with Codebreaker Real Talk. I have a small YouTube channel, and I do talk about things. Nice to meet you, Rada and George Nori. I do talk about the dogmen. I have had encounters with a lot of werewolves, dogmen that protect me in my visions and in my dreams. I did, though, deal with the blue dogman, and I had to actually get in a very huge fight with him. So supposedly they come from Pluto. I don't know. But have you ever dealt with that? And that's one question. And then the second thing I wanted to discuss real quick is I did have a near-death experience. I was a police officer here with City of South Tucson Police, and I was also in the military with the U.S. Army. I was involved in a shooting in Halloween of 2010, and I died for 3 days pretty much. And I saw these blue men that were like blue charcoal black, cut in half. They were looking at me all over the floor, monitors, you name it. And then I saw a white light around the door, and I opened the door because I said, what am I doing here in the hospital? I need a doctor or a nurse. You know, so when I opened the door, I was immediately back in the room, and those things that were cut in half were no longer there. But in the corner, I did see my father. He did take his life when I was 13, and I ran to him and I said, Papi, you know, I don't want to leave. I need to stay here with you. I don't want to go back to Earth. And he said, no, mija, you have to go back. You have two kids that love you, and your mission is not done yet. So I come back, right? And then I have this white light that goes through my heart years later. And then I have an awakening that I am a super soldier involved in the SSP. I can communicate with dolphins. I am Sheila the She-Hulk. It's a whole story. But, I finally wrote my book because I was hit with cancer. These past 3 years have been hell. So I'm doing good now. But what I'm saying is thank you for being on this show. And have you ever had kind of like these experiences with the blue dogmen or with the blue beings, the Hindu blue beings that want to take your soul before you leave Earth?
1: Well, two things I want to say. First of all, Veronica, thank you for your service. And also, I am a cancer survivor, and I know how difficult that can be. So
0: good for you.
1: I have great faith in you. I haven't had any experience quite like that. I have had a few loved ones in the hospital. My brother-in-law, who's come up so many times tonight, it's funny that my sister's husband has come up this many times, but he told me a story. He was in the hospital and everyone left the room and he knew I would believe him. So he told me a story that he was, kind of fading out, and he saw all of these tiny lights sort of surround him. And he said something similar. He said, just give me a couple more days, because he wanted a chance to say goodbye to his children. The cut in half people, I'm not sure what that is. And it's interesting that I like that you brought up dogmen and werewolves in the same, sentence because I am, I believe that they are kind of all in the same category. And I think that people try and separate them a lot. And one of the things I've heard is that dogmen don't shapeshift as much. They're always in this dogmen form. And I just thought, how could you prove that? But anyway, thank you for calling in.
0: Varla, keep in touch when the new book comes out, all right?
1: I will, George. Thanks so much for having me, and take care of yourself.
0: Varla Ventura, her website is her name, linked up at coasttocoastam.com. 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
15: Continue. I'm Chris DeMeo, Fox News. The U.S. military says it shot down Iranian drones launched toward the Strait of Hormuz in the latest escalation of violence. Tehran says it'll only agree to a ceasefire if Israel ends its offensive against Iranian-backed militants in Lebanon.
16: Iran's foreign minister saying again today that a deal between the U.S. and Iran will only come when fighting ends in Lebanon as well. So far, that hasn't happened, with Israel and Hezbollah again trading fire today. Earlier in the week, Israeli troops moved further into Lebanon than they had in over 25 years. Over the past week, the Israeli Defense Force reported striking 650 Hezbollah targets and killing 125 Hezbollah fighters. On Wednesday, Israel and Lebanon agreed to a ceasefire, but Hezbollah, which was not part of the negotiations, has rejected that agreement. Lebanon's president telling CNN that it's unacceptable that Iran is using his country as a bargaining chip in their negotiations with the United States. In Tel Aviv, Max Gordon, Fox News.
15: Monthly jobs numbers coming in higher than expected for May, surprising analysts for 2 months in a row.
17: The Department of Labor reported a gain of 172,000 jobs in May, more than analysts expected. And the March and April jobs numbers were revised up by 93,000 jobs. The president told reporters on Air Force One Friday,
18: I hope the market starts to learn that when you have good numbers, the market should go up, not down.
17: But hot hiring and higher inflation could lead the Fed, under the new chair, Kevin Warsh, to raise interest rates. The president said he trusted Warsh.
18: The reason they go down is if it's doing well, people say, no, we have to stop inflation. And it doesn't mean inflation. In fact, it could be just the opposite.
17: The numbers showed average hourly wages rose 3.4% compared to last May. Jessica Rosenthal, Fox News.
15: 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The Dow lowered 695 points. 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
15: Despite the ongoing allegations involving Maine Democratic Senate candidate Graham Plattner, Democratic leaders are still supporting him to be the next senator of the state.
28: California Democrat Congressman Ro Khanna, who told the crowd at the Plattner rally in Maine, no one should make excuses for past relationship problems, but he still praised Plattner for taking accountability for his past. Now, for his part, Plattner, joined by his wife Amy, accused his opponents of trying to weaponize salacious allegations. Plattner, political warts and all, appears to still be just fine, so long as he can beat Susan Collins, which, of course, may or may not happen.
15: It's Fox's Kevin Cork in Washington. 19-year-old Carmelo Anthony is on trial in Texas, accused of murdering 17-year-old Austin Metcalf during a dispute at a high school track event in April of last year.
29: One witness testified he saw Carmelo Anthony walk under the Memorial High School tent, even though he went to a different high school, and that's when Austin Metcalf told him to leave the area. The witness testified, quote, "I remember Carmelo refusing to leave and Austin saying you need to leave and Carmelo saying touch me and find out." The prosecutor then asked, "Anyone try to gang up on him?" He replied, "No, sir." "Who was provoking?" the prosecutor asked. "Carmelo Anthony," he replied. The witness said Austin leans in to push him and Carmelo stabs him.
15: That's Fox's Chanley Painter. The U.S. Department of Agriculture is confirming that a second case of New World screwworm fly was discovered in Texas. The USDA says that the latest case was found in a one-month-old calf in Zavala County, about 5 miles from the first case. New World screwworm flies were detected in Mexico in late 2024. At least 10 people have died and more than 2,000 others fell ill from the parasite. That's according to the CDC. I'm Chris DeMayo. This is Fox News.
30: A few thunderstorms tonight, then clearing skies overnight into Saturday morning. Low 60 with a southeast wind of 5 to 15. On Saturday, becoming mostly sunny and warm. High temperature 84. For Saturday night, mainly clear and quiet. Low 58. Sunday, partly to mostly sunny. High temperature 83. Monday, increasing clouds, warm and turning humid. High temperature about 82. I'm 9 Storm Track meteorologist Jackson Garlock and AM 550. 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

0: And welcome back to Coast, George Norrie with you. Hard to believe we're rolling into June already. Unbelievable. It goes by so fast. Let's go to the calls. The start, Mike in Denver, get us going. Michael, go ahead.
1: Hey, George, good morning. How are you?
0: Okay, how about you?
1: Doing fantastic. I just wanted to call in and wish you a very happy birthday. Didn't get a chance to last night, but how was your birthday?
0: Uneventful, which is perfect. I like them that way.
1: Yeah. Well, it's always so good to talk to you. And wow, I can't believe it's been a whole nother year already, a whole nother birthday. And, you know, I actually heard you a few weeks ago on the Clay and Buck show. You sounded absolutely fantastic talking about disclosure and absolutely amazing interview, George. But yeah. So I was going to talk about for open lines. Tonight. So there was an interesting story I kind of saw this past week. So there's a candidate out of New York. He's running for a House seat in New York, and he brought up something kind of fascinating this past week on one of the morning shows. He was talking about something, a proposal called a first jobs guarantee for college graduates for, you know, like certain fields like the mental health field, healthcare, education, you know, those societally important jobs, which, you know, a lot of them are publicly funded, federally funded. And he's kind of talking about like federal programs, federal grants to help people coming out of college that want to do those jobs, that want to work. They would have opportunities to do those as a guarantee, kind of. And it was interesting when I was watching this, you know, proposal, this interview, because when you think about it, a lot of the workforce today coming out of college, like they're very qualified, but they can't find jobs. They can't find people to hire them. And I thought that was an interesting idea. And I was going to kind of get your thoughts on that. The idea that, you know, the federal government would guarantee certain jobs to young people that really want to work, that have that passion and desire to work. You know, they're insured. They have that opportunity. I was wanting to get your kind of thoughts on that.
0: I'm not sure, Mike, the federal government should get involved in something like that. That's more of the private sector. What do you think?
1: Yeah, no, it's a good point. And I think, you know, I read an article

0: recently in the Wall Street Journal that just talked about how many people coming out of college with master's degrees, right, like fully qualified master's degrees, cannot find any jobs in the job market right now. It's just such a scarcity. And it's just kind of crazy because, you know, I feel like anyone who, you know, America was built on the idea that we support people that want to work. If you have a desire to succeed, if you have a desire to work, and we're going to support you in that effort. A lot of these jobs that are being talked about, I think that Mr. Lasher, who's running for Congress, is proposing, like the medical field, those types of jobs. Some of them are federally funded. So I think it kind of would make sense to kind of have that effort in place to kind of, you know, have those programs to federally, you know, fund programs to support young people getting those types of jobs. But, you know, it is kind of a double-edged sword, like you said. But, yeah, George, first of all, before I got off, I just wanted to say again, you know, thank you for your unwavering passion and conviction to help people. I think that's what really sets you apart and Coast to Coast apart. And I think it's going to be another really great year for the show and you. So thank you.
1: Thank you, Mike. Appreciate it. Yeah, we're here to help. And that's the important thing. Speaking of help, Mayette is on the phone from New York. Well, Mayette, you're going to tell us exactly what happened to you. Hi there.
2: Well, it has to be in a metaphor, but since we have 12 days of Christmas, George, I have to wish you happy Earth Day, happy birthday, and many, many, many more.
1: Thank you. Now, what the heck happened to you? What were you doing in the hospital?
2: Let me put it like this, and my circadian rhythm and why I couldn't call in last week, my sleep pattern was like reversed forcibly so for about a month, for, you know, from the 29th of April to the 28th of May. And I spent my birthday, Earth Day, in a very terrifying, if you will, environment. I compare it to stepping into a time warp, in a sense, because when I finally was away from all the terror and forcibly and healthcare fraud, right? I reached for, it was at the end of my bookcase, the Montauk Project book that I learned about through COSA and you and many years ago, and I had to reread that because I've been experiencing, at least initially, episodes of deja vu. So listening to some radio that wasn't rebroadcast or clearly rebroadcast, it's, you know, oh, I've heard that before. So I'm not sure what that means, but the question is, what is time? And can we, in our present reality, step into time? What I would say, and I have to thank so many Cosies. I mean, Ruth is someone that is a lifelong friend. John de Blasio, who's, I was about to get off his poem to you guys when all of this went down, he's someone that left a delightful message about the problems of being in the hospital, although the food has improved, but the Jell-O is perennially there. And just so many people who, and the lady, who was that lady, George, who called in and talked about how they want to force people to take medications that you can't even pronounce the name, the diseases that come from the medications, as the ads on TV mm-hmm. say at the end, very quickly, because there's so many of them, right? Death results, right? So somehow I prevail. But I'm just putting the pieces together. If people want to help, I would say, because last year at this time or even before, I reached out to the New York State Department of Health, Office of Mental Health, when this sort of social worker jealousy, Ruth says it is, or just looking down on a certain population as ne'er-do-wells, if you will, and started all this. So Ann Sullivan is the New York State Commissioner. I actually met her at a conference in the Catskills in September, and told her, you know, what her office needed to do. So contact her. Everyone be nice. Go to her email. Her office email would be on something like newyorkstate.gov, or just put it into your search engine or Google. And very nicely, call her office. She has a number, New York State Department of Health, Office of Mental Health Commissioner, and just kill her with niceness in terms of her doing her job and protecting people from fraud. And I mean, I almost lost my life at one point.
1: Well, you got to answer this for me. What were you doing in the hospital?
2: Well, I was kind of kidnapped there. Somebody, it's like a poet I heard, and I'll get his name, a South Asian poet on BAI, I can't remember, but it went like this. The line was, quote, vandalize and accessorize impersonification of a suicide. I'm not suicidal. I'm certainly not violent toward people, but that was stated in an affidavit.
1: Did you go in on your own, or did they voluntarily take you?
2: No. They couldn't get me. I got from a brilliant psychiatrist what's called Psyclear, right after the court mandated, after a bunch of lies, that I needed evaluation. I got that, so because they wanted to do their thing on me anyway, I wound up in general medicine, right? And
1: hold on for a second. Who reported you in the first place?
2: This is one in particular, a social worker, and you let me use her initials at one point, back in March 13th, I think it was. NB is her initials, and she can't deal with an iconoclast. She can't deal with someone who doesn't...
1: All right, but listen to me. You're not listening to my question. Who reported you in the first place?
2: It was... You want me to say her name?
1: No, but I mean, what happened to you?
2: Well, I'm trying to explain it. It's not easy to explain.
1: Did they come and take you?
2: Yes, exactly. And put me in handcuffs. I mean...
1: Handcuffs?
2: Yes. You know, I'm on the second floor, so I had to... a sheriff's deputy, you know...
1: Did they charge you with anything?
2: No. It seemed like if they think that you're going to commit suicide, that's like a criminal offense. I'm not sure about that. Even the attorney that helped me was unclear why I would have been put in handcuffs. And they tried it with the fire department. I managed to... tell the EMT, what's that called, emergency medical technician, that no, I wasn't suicidal and I wasn't harmful toward anyone. And he took he said, do you want to go to the hospital? I said, no, of course not. They're waking me up in a deep sleep. And then they tried it again with the same lies. They tried it with the sheriff's department.
1: Well, somebody must have reported this, right?
2: Yeah, somebody who's wicked, who you could say is wicked.
1: Do you know them?
2: In what sense do I know them? I don't know them, but I know who they are.
1: You know who turned you in?
2: Yes.
1: And what do? They call and say, there's this woman who's suicidal, come get her?
2: Yes.
1: So they show up, and what do they say?
2: They say they have a warrant, and you have to let them in, and then they hand you a warrant, and then they watch you. They have a police woman or a deputy sheriff woman who follows you around. You have to get dressed in front of her, and you know, and all of that. So it's very, very strange.
1: I mean, you had no problems with the law prior to this, right?
2: This wasn't the law. This was something called mental hygiene. Well, I guess it is the law, where they think that if you're suicidal or you're violent, that they can just put you away, but it didn't work out for them.
1: Well, the person who called this in, did they care about you, or were they trying to?
2: Of course not. Of course not. I fractured a part of my thumb. I injured my leg. I mean, the place. Once I didn't go along with what the general medicine wanted for me, right? Then they put me in the psych ward, right? And that, I mean, I really need to come on the air and spend some time and warn people about the dangers out there with all of this.
1: You're doing that right now.
2: Yeah, oh, that's right, George.
1: So they took you away for how long?
2: Well, that was April 29th, and I didn't walk out until May 28th.
1: So almost a month.
2: Absolutely.
1: And they took your phone away, I'm told?
2: Well, I had the phone and could listen to the program and even called in once when I was in general medicine. But May 8th, when I was in their psych ward, you know, like as if I'm crazy or a lunatic or delusional, then they take your phone away and they claim that, what do they claim? That they're nervous that somebody might take a picture of someone and put it on social media. But then later I learned, because I built some good relationships up with the staff. Everyone was fighting with everyone else, and I brought in, you know, hey, we're all in the same boat here. And then I started where we were helping each other with certain foods you didn't want it to eat. And so I brought a lot of innovation there. But toward the end, there were some people who came in. One guy had a, you know, they'll give you like a pitcher of ice water, right? And from his far side of his room, you know, and my friend said, yeah, these people are angry because of the way you're holding them and they're kind of being brutal. So he flung the pitcher with the water, and I was just coming to get a hot pack because my hands are cold. It's cold for me. You know, I'm very petite, and I bring a lot of heat into my
1: body. Well, who decided to get you taken out of there?
2: Well, that's a good question. I'm even thinking that the lady, I don't know if you remember her call, a lady who called in around about, maybe it was the week Ruth told me about it, but she didn't recall the name the week before the 28th. That was a Thursday. And a week or a week and a half before that, she called in and she knew exactly what was going on. Do you recall who?
1: I don't know her name. She was
2: right,
1: just
2: but
1: a
2: you
1: call.
2: Remember her call?
1: Oh yeah, absolutely. But
2: well,
1: I mean, when they told you can leave, how did they do it?
2: Well, first of all, it was the eighth time that I was told to be discharged, so it's a bit of a mystery.
1: In a month, they told you eight times you'd be discharged?
2: Exactly.
1: And they kept you.
2: Indeed.
1: Well, they finally let you out. I'm going to take some other calls. I'm sure this will be to be continued. Next up, let's go to Bob in Ohio. Welcome to the show. Robert, go ahead.
3: Hey, George. I would say happy birthday, but instead I'll say happy birthday for next year. So I'll be the first one to wish you happy birthday for next year.
1: You're aging me, Bobby. You're aging me.
3: Well, and many more. I was going to ask Ventura about a particular experience I had where I had bought an antique chair because of a person it belonged to, and there was a photograph of him sitting in it with a black band around his arm because he was mourning the death of his daughter. And so I got the chair and I was sitting in it. And my brother, who at the time was working for banks, and back then in the early 1990s, he would go around doing appraisals for houses with a Polaroid camera. And he said, hey, you want me to take a picture of you sitting in the chair? And I'm like, yeah. And he took a Polaroid picture of me And then as it developed, my brother's looking at me. He's like, what did you do? I'm like, I didn't do anything. What do you mean, what did I do? And he said, look, and as it developed, there's a black band around my arm.
1: Oh, wow. And you didn't put it there.
3: And I did not put it there, and he didn't see it when he was taking the picture. And it's a Polaroid, and I have a picture of the person in it and that happening to me. But that's just one of many weird things. I was wondering what you would think you would classify that, because it's not a ghost.
1: It's a strange anomaly, that's for sure. Especially when you weren't wearing it. Some spirit world put it on you for some reason. Anyways, we're going to come back with more open lines in just a moment. Wow.
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0: This is St. Jude patient Reagan. She's 3.
1: Ooh, I like sparkly.
0: This is Jeritza. She's 5.
2: Nanona.
0: And this is Delta. She's 4.
1: Can you see me now?
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2: A few thunderstorms tonight, then clearing skies overnight into Saturday morning. Low 60 with a southeast wind of 5 to 15. On Saturday, becoming mostly sunny and warm. High temperature 84. For Saturday night, mainly clear and quiet. Low 58. Sunday, partly to mostly sunny, high temperature 83. Monday, increasing clouds, warm and turning humid, high temperature about 82. I'm 9 Storm Track meteorologist Jackson Garlock and AM 550, FM 99.9, WSAU.
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0: And welcome back to Coast, George Norrie with you. Let's go back to the phones. Ruth is with us in Maryland. Hey, Ruthie, go ahead.
1: Oh, hi, George. Thank you for taking my call.
0: Sure.
1: I wanted to tell you a story of a very unusual police pursuit. Not a chase, but just a pursuit. What method of transportation they used to pursue them. And the other day, I like to go museum shopping. My neighbor and I like to go museum shopping. And when we came out of the museum, we ran into a retired DNR officer. For anybody that doesn't know what DNR is, that's the Department of Natural Resources. And they're all over because they're federal. And they're the ones that enforce the hunting and fishing laws. And he told me some history, which was really incredible. He said that, not only do we have the oldest sheriff's department in the country, George, but the DNR actually started here in Maryland. I think you remember me telling you before about our oyster wars we had here.
0: Mm-hmm.
1: Yeah, well, they had made a oyster navy, I think they called it the oyster. It was in Maryland. They called it the Maryland Oyster, I think it was Navy, but they were like, they placed their police during the oyster wars, and that was started in 1868 when the Maryland Oyster Navy was started. And the oyster wars, they started long before the Civil War, and they were mainly between the Maryland and Virginia fishermen, because the Potomac is owned by Maryland, the Potomac River. So I just thought that was really interesting that the DNR started out of that. That's they originated there. So we're first for that, too, in Maryland. And anyway, he told us this really funny story about in 1977. I don't know if it was the bay or the river, but it was all frozen over. And these guys still went out there in their vehicles, right? And they chopped like 8-foot square blocks in the ice and were still oystering. And so I guess they didn't think that they could get to them. So guess what they did, George? They ice skated out to them. Have you ever heard of a place about ice skate? I've never heard of that before in my life. Maybe they do it up north in Alaska. We'll have to ask Mike in Alaska.
0: At least they didn't break through the ice.
1: No, but they ice skated out to them. I mean, they were really surprised. You know, they actually put on ice skates and ice skated out
0: yeah,
1: to
0: that's,
1: to
0: that's
1: get
0: a
1: them.
0: First. That's a first.
1: Yeah, I just thought that was pretty funny. But and we still have oyster pirates here. The retirement community tried to make an oyster farm, but the oyster pirates kept robbing it. We have a lot of oyster farms here.
0: How did your buddy Mayette sound?
1: Oh, yeah, I meant to tell you, my aunt, I'm so glad she's out of there. She really went through a lot, George. She really did. And not only when this happened, they were giving her a hard time before that, too. So
0: I still can't figure out what happened to her, though, because she didn't tell us.
1: Somebody tried to accuse her of being suicidal. That's when they come, when you're accused of being suicidal, they do handcuff you. I don't know why, but they do. You know?
0: That'll make you even more depressed. My God.
1: I know. You can threaten to kill somebody. One of the neighbors one time, he said, threat to kill us all. You can threat to kill somebody right in front of a police officer, and they can't do anything about it at all. But if you threaten to kill yourself, they'll put you in handcuffs. And
0: well, she never threatened to kill herself, though, did she?
1: No. They were just giving her a hard time, the social workers and all. I know. I went through a very similar situation with my husband before he died, and the social workers kept giving me a hard time, and they kept trying to do everything they could to take him away from me. We weren't legally married yet, and when we did get married, they tried to stop us from getting married and everything. It was terrible. So I kind of know what she's going through. You know, it's they were giving her a hard time before this. So, you know, I'm just glad she's out and back. So.
0: Well, that's the best way to be. Thanks, Ruth. Next up, let's go to Keith in Cleveland, Ohio, east of the Rockies. Hi, Keith.
2: Hi, George. I just wanted to call because, as you know, our birthdays are on the same day. And
0: that's right. And happy birthday to you.
2: Yes, yes. And did you do anything special?
0: I worked. I did my show. That was it.
2: That's what I thought. Well, hey, why not? No. And be appreciative that you have that availability to do a show, because as you know, I used to work in radio when I lived in Phoenix, and I miss it very, very much, going blind and dealing with everything I deal with. And I know I've mentioned to you before, around my birthday was always, always when I was diagnosed with my disease, and I'm sure all the listeners know, regulars, I've been dealing with HIV. It's been over 40 years now.
0: 40 years?
2: Over 40 years.
0: Well, keep staying strong, my friend.
2: Well, we keep going, and it just makes me appreciate another year over, and I can still appreciate and enjoy the fact that I'm healthy. I live in a home that many listeners know from me perceiving and specifying it before, a home that I was born and raised in. So obviously, and being blind, I know every square inch, because people who don't recognize or understand that is so vital for me, because I always haven't been blind.
0: You still have family out that way?
2: I actually live with my brother, my younger brother, and I'm very, very, very blessed and thankful. It's not as if I don't have friends. I do. But as far as a committed relationship and so forth, I've had several, but I don't know. At times, I'm sure everybody knows, and I don't know if you are aware. Of course, I'm sure you are, George. It's not easy anymore.
0: Are you totally blind, Keith?
2: Actually, I am. And I remember mentioning it quite a while ago. Because of the HIV, I am very, very, very rare. That's why my doctor said I am one in many, many, many, many, many thousands and thousands of people. One that it took my eyesight. Because I had better than 20/20 vision, George.
0: Wow.
2: So
0: was it gradual, or did it just go at one time?
2: It started, it was gradual at first. And then, all of a sudden, rapidly, I'm like, what's going on here? What's going on here? And it started going, and even some of the best eye doctors in the Cleveland area medically could not, all wanted to see me and check out. They said they've never, ever seen eyes go so fast.
0: Wow.
2: So believe me, George, when people complain about problems, issues, disasters in their life, I'm like, you don't have to tell me that. I know it too well. And we're doing well with what we have, what we can, and as you know, having a birthday, hey, just another year, another number, we're still here and doing very well.
0: Stay strong, Keith O. Stay strong. Next up, let's go to Joe in Boston, Massachusetts. Hey, Joseph.
3: Hey, George. I haven't talked to you. I tried to get in the other night. I want to thank John and all the people and Myad and Cornelius and others. And she takes so long. I still don't understand what happened. Who took her out? Who got the warrant? Who did this and who did that? She has a good case against him. That's the first thing. And the other thing I wanted to mention is this disclosure. You had a guest on who was a pilot who saw, the jets or something. And I think you had two guests. One said they have equipment now that they can evaporate people. I think all this stuff should be exposed. And I want to ask you a question. I've never asked this. Your show goes to 5. How come you end at 4:30 and play the tape? We'd like you to go right to 5, George. You know, we enjoy open lines. But I want to thank all the listeners for Coast to Coast. My PSA is going down, but now I have AFib, and I want to say I'm afraid to have them do the ablation because of what happened the other night on your show with Randy Shannon, the guy that has blood pressure problems because of AFib. So I'd like your comments, and I will listen off the air, okay?
0: Well, blood pressure, take care of. You got to take care of that. I'm once at 20 over 70, thank God. But take care of yourself, and I'm glad your PSA levels are coming down. Let's go to Scott in Kentucky. Hey, Scotty, go ahead.
4: Good morning, Mr. Norrie. Thank you for taking my call. You know, I want to talk about the Epstein files. It's cast a dark cloud over our nation, President Trump, all of our congressmen, senators. Let's be honest. They've all been compromised. They've been held hostage. The Epstein files has not been revealed by any means, just a portion of it. And it proves to me, Mr. Norrie, without a shadow of a doubt, the tremendous Jewish conspiracy in the United States, what happened with the protocols of the Elders of Zion in the 20th century.
0: No. Let's not go there. And don't blame Jewish people for Jeffrey Epstein's stupidity, quite frankly. That's a story we haven't touched. I let the mainstream do it because it's just dumb. Charlie in Tarzana, California. Go ahead, Charlie.
5: Hey, George, big fan. I called into your show, I don't know, 6 months back. Listen, I was watching Neil deGrasse Tyson earlier, and he was talking about alien life. And he was talking about how many people there are in the world. And he talked about how many people have cell phones. He was off by a little bit, so I did my own research. Also, I have three other topics. But anyway, there's approximately 6 billion people with cell phones. How come no factual evidence of any sort of alien life? You see things flying around in the sky with airplanes. How come we don't see something on the ground? You know, 6 billion phones?
0: We haven't had ground stories in years. We used to have a lot of them, but we don't have them anymore. I don't know why.
5: I know. I think you had them back in the 60s and 70s, and Spielberg capitalized on it in the 80s with Poltergeist and E.T. and what other movies. And people just want to believe. Like, I believe in Roswell, I believe, I don't know if you know the story about the guy that was the, what's the guy that buries people? What's his title? The mortician. Okay. I don't know if you ever followed that, but I guess the FBI or some of the police requested small-sized coffins. So I'm not sure if that was real or not. Can I give you another topic that I would like to discuss?
0: Sure.
5: All of your guests on your show, they believe what they're saying. They speculate over everything. 90% have no proof. They're like me right now. I'm just rambling on. I literally believe that I could be a guest on your show and I could talk about mops in my backyard that are, there's no explanation for them. They convince themselves respectfully that they know what they're talking about. They have no proof and people believe it. So it's all speculation. They pontificate. They go on and on sometimes for a couple hours. They've convinced themselves and people call in respectfully and they're like, well, I have a similar story. You don't have a similar story. There's no existence of that. Can I give you one more topic?
0: One more. Go for it.
5: Bigfoot was a joke. People truly believe to this day that Bigfoot exists. I'm pretty sure all men or women throughout the United States of America, they've traversed the whole land of America. Bigfoot didn't exist. Where were his parents? Where are his offspring? It's all made up. And that's it. And I'm a fan of yours, and I'll leave it at that.
0: What do you think? Let me ask you about Bigfoot, though. What are people reporting that they see?
5: Well, I think it goes back to, remember that tape back in the late 70s? You know, the character walking in the woods in the background. This thing had more poise and posture than Joe Biden in his best days. This thing was upright. This thing was beautiful, upright, strong shoulders. You know, you would think it would go into a chorus line, musical rendition. You know what I'm talking about. But how come there's, people believe it. George, can I please call your show one night as a professional? Can I just be a professional on something?
0: Send Tom some information on who you are, okay?
5: What? Say it again?
0: Send Tommy, my producer, some information about who you are.
5: I know. You know, I actually like Tommy. My favorite commercial that you guys do is the dating love commercial where she calls him a alien flirt or something like that.
0: Oh, yeah, exactly.
5: It is the best commercial I've ever heard.
0: All right. Thank you, my friend. Keep in touch with us. See what kind of credentials you might have. That's important, too. But let me address some of our guests. Not all of them have definitive proof. Not all of them. Some do. Not all of them. And it lets your mind, your imagination wander. That's the important thing. That's what makes it so exciting to be true. Cornelius in Louisiana. You got a minute, Corny. Go for it.
6: Hey there, George. Boy, I tell you, you got me falling behind Charlie. I don't know. But I'm glad my Ed called and told her a story, and Ruthie and Mike the Millennial and Joe from Boston. It sounds like going into another. You got time to hold me over, George?
0: I'll hold you over for a little bit. We'll come back and get you when we come right back on Coast to Coast AM.
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9: Ultimatum. I'm Deborah Valentine, Fox News. Iran says they will only agree to a ceasefire if Israel ends its offensive on Lebanon. Fox's Max Gordon reports from Tel Aviv.
10: Iran's foreign minister saying again that a deal between the U.S. and Iran will only come when fighting ends in Lebanon as well. So far, that hasn't happened, with Israel and Hezbollah again trading fire. Earlier in the week, Israeli troops moved further into Lebanon than they had in over 25 years. Over the past week, the Israeli Defense Force reported striking 650 Hezbollah targets and killing 125 Hezbollah fighters. On Wednesday, Israel and Lebanon agreed to a ceasefire, but Hezbollah, which was not part of the negotiations, has rejected that agreement. Lebanon's president telling CNN that it's unacceptable that Iran is using his country as a bargaining chip in their negotiations with the United States. In Tel Aviv, Max Gordon, Fox News.
9: California Democrat Javier Becerra has advanced to the general election for governor this November. Once the primary count is done, either Republican Steve Hilton or Democrat billionaire Tom Steyer will advance as Becerra's challenger under the state's top two-vote-getter system.
11: We're told that L.A. County has about 680,000 ballots remain to be counted. Both mailed in and dropped off ballots come here. Any ballot postmarked by Election Day last Tuesday must be counted. The process, we're told, takes so long in part because each ballot must have its signature verified, and if there's an issue, there's a 10-day period to have it cured. Now, the most recent mail-in ballots that were processed are favoring Democrats, as many analysts suggested they would.
9: Fox's Matt Finn reporting from L.A. Incumbent Democratic L.A. Mayor Karen Bass has advanced to the November general election. Her challenger yet to be called, that is between Republican Spencer Pratt and Democrat Nitya Ramon. 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
9: President Donald Trump in Wisconsin Friday for an agricultural roundtable. Fox's Kevin Cork reports from Washington.
15: The trip to America's Dairyland, of course, part of his continued effort to connect with voters and tout his administration's successes. And, of course, to also remind Americans that any and all success that happens here in this great country is because of you.
16: You all built this country, not the complainers, not the wise guys. You all built this country.
15: Also told the farmers he wouldn't mind trading lives with them. President also walked away with some bright, shiny new hardware. Two-time Olympic gold medalist Jordan Stoltz gave him one of his gold medals.
9: It marks President Trump's first visit to Wisconsin since his 2024 election campaign. Monthly jobs numbers came in higher than expected for May, surprising analysts for 2 months in a row. Fox's Jessica Rosenthal has more.
17: The Department of Labor reported a gain of 172,000 jobs in May, more than analysts expected. And the March and April jobs numbers were revised up by 93,000 jobs. The president told reporters on Air Force One Friday.
16: I hope the market starts to learn that when you have good numbers, it should go up, not down.
17: But hot hiring and higher inflation could lead the Fed under the new chair, Kevin Warsh, to raise interest rates. The president said he trusted Warsh.
16: The reason they go down is if it's doing well, people say, no, we have to stop inflation. And it doesn't mean inflation. In fact, it could be just the opposite.
17: The numbers showed average hourly wages rose 3.4% compared to last May. Jessica Rosenthal, Fox News.
9: Jamaica's energy minister says the island nation is experiencing a nationwide power blackout. No reason's been given for the outage. Jamaica Public Service Company says it's investigating the cause of the blackout and taking steps to restore electricity. Power is expected to be fully restored by the end of the night. I'm Deborah Valentine. This is Fox News.
18: A few thunderstorms tonight, then clearing skies overnight into Saturday morning. Low 60 with a southeast wind of 5 to 15. On Saturday, becoming mostly sunny and warm. High temperature 84. For Saturday night, mainly clear and quiet. Low 58. Sunday, partly to mostly sunny. High temperature 83. Monday, increasing clouds, warm and turning humid. High temperature about 82. I'm 9 Storm Track meteorologist Jackson Garlock and AM 550. 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
1: And welcome back to Open Lines here on Coast to Coast. And we'll go right back to the calls when we come back in a moment on Coast to Coast AM. 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

0: And welcome back to the open line portion of Coast to Coast. George Norrie with you. And as promised, let's go back to Cornelius in Alexandria, Louisiana. Hello there, sir.
1: Hey there, George. I want to thank Donna Walker for taking my call, too. George, what I wanted to bring up, I wanted to talk to Matthew Bailey so bad because he loves AI. I've been watching some news reports, and I was telling Tommy when he was the screener and the producer, there's this thing called TechNet, and what these billionaires like Elon Musk and Zuckerberg, Jeff Bezos, they tell you in public in Congress, oh, we want regulations. We want regulations on AI and all like that. But this TechNet is some type of lobbyist, and they go behind the scenes, and they try to pay off all these politicians and stuff to get them where they don't regulate AI. Because they want it unregulated. And you all know I call it the Antichrist intelligence or the alien intelligence, George. Another thing, Elon Musk is building a 6,000-acre AI center and Tesla center and SpaceX in Texas. He's getting out of California. He knows that, you know, taxes are too high. So he's coming to Texas to move all his stuff now. And I just would people would get ready. And Charlie, go read the Bible. We're in the end times, Charlie. Matthew 24, Luke 21, and Revelation tells you all that's getting ready to happen, George. And I wish aliens are real as far as that. And I've seen some stuff, and you just need to read the Bible. They're angels. But people can call them aliens. But, George, I appreciate you giving us the time to talk. And, Charlie, look me up. Cornelius Lawson White YouTube. My phone number and address is on there. Are any of the callers or listeners, I get texts from y'all and stuff. And that's what I appreciate, George. You let us say. But there's some plans. There's some CIA plans. CIA and FBI listens to Coast AM, George. That's why they cut your programs. When you have controversial guests or something, they'd be cutting them off.
0: Zap. But they let you talk. They let you talk. They don't get to you.
1: Oh, yeah. They've gotten to me a couple of times, believe it or not. They've gotten to me.
0: How's your health?
1: Well, George, I've been telling prayers for JC in Chandler, Arizona. I hadn't heard from him, so he's got pancreatic cancer, and I worry about Joe from Boston, Mass., so I'm so glad he called in. But I'm having problems with my pancreas, and so just pray for me, George. Like I said, when you get older, some of us...
0: You don't have cancer, do you?
1: Well, it's not working right. It's not cancerous, but... Maybe I'll have to start taking insulin. So just like I said, George, I appreciate the prayers and JC and all the other Joe. And we need to pray for Maya because, like I said, she's coming under attack. And even me here in Alexandria, George, the mayor said a $300 fine.

0: for something, like if you put out trash or limbs or anything like that, normally they come by and pick it up. But they want to charge me $300 because I've been telling them they ain't doing their job, so they're retaliating against me. So pray for me, George.
1: You're in everybody's prayers, old boy. Thank you. Next up, let's go to Mike in New Jersey. First-time caller. Hey, Michael. Mike, you still with us? Nope, they got the mic. Let's try Lawrence in British Columbia, Canada. Hello, Lawrence.
2: Hello, Mr. Norrie.
1: Hi there.
2: Hi. You and Art Bell are trailblazers. Thanks for your interesting programs.
1: More to come.
2: Well, I seen your live show in Vancouver, Richmond in 2013.
1: A couple of years ago, that's right.
2: Yeah, quite a few years ago. Say, you had a guest, Captain Ron, maybe, a pilot?
1: Yes.
2: Yes. So I think he said he flew everything, but did he fly gliders?
1: He never talked about gliders.
2: Oh, okay. Yeah. So I was an air cadet, and we used to go up and use tow planes, but at summer camp we used a cable and winch system, take us about 1,200 feet. But I talked to a Navy pilot, and have you been on station on aircraft carrier?
1: No, I was at Pensacola primarily, and Fort Benjamin Harrison in Indiana.
2: Uh-huh. Yeah, so he said that the cable and winch systems, like the catapult system on the aircraft carrier, but on the Artemis moonshot with the astronauts Jeremy Hansen and Chris Hadfield, mm-hmm. they on the space station, they got their start as air cadets, and then they went to being test pilots. But your daughter's a pilot, right?
1: My granddaughter.
2: Yeah. Say she could take you up in a glider on a nice summer day.
1: She's 24 years old, and she's a pilot for United Airlines.
2: That's great. Loves it. Yeah, you're proud of her. That's great. Say, in December 1965, Wally Schirra, he was a Gemini spacecraft, and he was the first to play a musical instrument on the Gemini, and he played a miniature harmonica.
1: He did pretty well, too.
2: Yeah. So anyways, he played a song, Jingle Bells, and it was supposed to be a code for I Just Seen a UFO. You heard that one?
1: I didn't hear that. Not that UFO part.
2: Yeah. Well, those were the days. But thanks, Coast to Coast, and good night.
1: All right. Thanks, Lawrence. Appreciate you being part of the program. Next up, we have Violets in North Carolina on the wild card line. She's not ready yet. Let's go to Aaron in Fountain Valley, California. Aaron, go ahead.
3: Hello, George. Thanks for accepting my call. I hope you're doing well. I wanted to ask you about your early years and experience in NICAP, and I also wanted to say that if you've ever considered Zachary Quinto from In Search Of, like he's kind of like the new Leonard Nimoy Spock character in Star Trek as an interviewee, and also to that other caller, I just want to say Bigfoot is real.
1: Bigfoot Israel in NICAP, National Investigations Committee on Aerial Phenomena. I joined it when I must have been about 10 or 12 years old. It doesn't exist anymore, but it was a great organization. How did you know about that, Aaron?
3: I knew about it because I remember you talking about it, but I wanted to say something about, you know, your service with the Navy, and I saw that you were in the reserves. And that's interesting that somebody called in and said, and you said where you were stationed at, because I didn't know anything about that. My grandfather and his brother, my great uncle, were also in the Navy. Thank you for serving. And thank you. Happy D-Day for today. And I just want to say that, NICAP, I knew about it because I looked it up. I looked it up on the internet. I said, well, everybody calls in and talks to George, but you got to know about something about himself. I know also that you were a baseball team manager.
1: Well, I was for little kids, yeah.
3: But hey. But thanks. I was wondering what NICAP's like. Did you have to just get periodicals delivered to you, or did you go out or learn or talk to anybody?
1: I got my little membership card, and they'd send you some info every once in a while. That was about it.
3: And prayers go to Cornelius and Mayat.
1: Prayers go to everybody. Thank you, Aaron. Next up, let's go to Roy in Albuquerque, New Mexico. Hello, Roy.
4: Oh, hi, hi, George. Man, what a thank you. This is a really great birthday present. Anyway, I was sitting outside one night, and I just happened to look up, and there was a UFO just happened to pass over, and it must have been about a mile long, and at the widest, it was like a half mile wide. And I don't know how deep it was, but it was just glowing, and it was silent. And since then, like that guy asked about proof. Well, I was so shocked that I couldn't do anything. I just stare at it.
1: That's huge.
4: Yeah. It was, that's what I said. It took up the whole sky, and it was just, I have a tree outside. It's not really mine. It's my neighbor's. Anyway, it was just right above that, and like I said, it was completely silent. If I had to look up at that time, would have just flown over me, and I wouldn't have known.
1: How did it finally take off and disappear? Just floated away?
4: Yeah, it just kept going southwest.
1: One day we'll do a show on how many people have seen UFOs. I saw some with night vision goggles, and it was truly remarkable. 90-degree turns, starting, stopping. It's weird. Violet, North Carolina, is with us. Hey, Violet, go ahead.
5: Hello, George. Can you hear me?
1: I sure can.
5: It's Northern California, my friend. I wanted to comment because you said to Mayette, that doesn't make any sense. Now, why would somebody do that? Honestly, I just don't understand. And God bless you for trying to get the full story out of her. I appreciate it because I didn't quite get all of it either. But the one thing that came to my mind immediately was that it's probably a real estate land grab attempt. I have seen malicious attempts at either committing somebody, saying they're unfit in some way, and then securing power of attorney or durable medical over the person. And then once they are in the system, out of their home, or committed, then that property can be had for a steal, or it could be sold, or it could just be dissolved in so many ways legally. But that's the first thing I thought of, because I can tell that she's an older person. I think she has said she's in New York, and I thought, well, that's probably a high value property, or one that could be on, what do you call that, when the rent is fixed and they can't raise it.
1: She might be in an apartment, though. I'm not sure.
5: But that's what I mean. Yeah, rent control. That was the word I was thinking. Rent control, where perhaps she's been there for, you know, many decades, and they could perhaps get more money if she wasn't in there. Do you know what I'm saying?
1: Yeah, well, somebody's definitely trying to set her up for some reason to get her. That's for sure.
5: Yeah, but that sounds like a money motivation. I'm with the other caller who said she definitely needs to take legal action against that stuff. It's just so toxic. God bless her for getting out safely.
1: I've never heard of the handcuffing thing. Have you?
5: I can't even imagine that that's a real thing. Not in a lifetime. Like, there's something else fishy going on with that, too, if you ask me. That doesn't sound right.
1: No, I mean, if you're truly sick and they think you're going to commit suicide, why would they handcuff you?
5: My first question was it behind her or in front of her? Because if it was maybe in front of her, perhaps they were trying to sequester her hands from damaging herself. That's all I can think of. I don't know.
1: Good point. Thanks, Violet. Appreciate you being part of the program. Let's take a few more calls before the break. Tom in Petaluma, California. Lots of Cali calls. Hi, Tommy.
6: Hey, George. Good to hear your show tonight.
1: Thank you, sir.
6: I used to do some stuff as a mental health care advocate, but rather than going down that rabbit hole, I'd like to talk about something positive. I remember 20-some-odd years ago, you were at a Harmony Festival in Santa Rosa, California.
1: Right. Good memory.
6: Right. Remember, Well, you remember Deborah that ran the fair?
1: Yes.
6: I was there as a volunteer, but lately she's not doing that anymore, but now she has a thing called Wishing Well, and they're concentrating on spiritual growth, which really intertwines with mental health. And I thought, suggest her as a guest, you may want to look in and see what she's doing if you're interested, because that woman's got a lot of good stuff on the ball.
1: Yeah, she was sharp, wasn't she?
6: Yeah. If you want, I could forward you an email address to your account.
1: Yeah, do that.
6: And then you could contact. Okay, great, because that was one aspect of this. And one of the things that I found out years ago when I first came to this area in 99, it was 2000, there was a lot of police shootings here, and they were having a lot of public protests about it, okay? Now, I remember I stepped forward and I said, now, I've been watching this, and most of these police shootings revolve around inadequate mental health. A lot of the people getting shot are behaving badly. And people blew their fuses because they spent so much time getting those things together, and they said, I yanked the rug out. And then after some years, some of them got back to me and said, you know, you're right, and we need to get more with this mental health thing. And some of them have. All right, now, Deborah wasn't a part of any of that, but I'm just saying, after the years I looked into it, I found that they tracked less than 6% of the, like, I think it's 1,600 or 1,800 known toxic chemicals to impact human health. And that's from a congressional report. But the important part to that is now we have a database where you can look up over 160 different chronic illnesses, and it will cross-reference which toxic chemicals are known to cause it. The problems come in to seeing the right doctor and getting diagnosed. You need an environmental doctor. It's like a new specialty. And the only insurance that really covers it is what these multimillionaires get, or these CEOs that have these large, you know, huge contracts. Their insurance will cover all that testing, but the regular people like you and me, our insurance won't cover that kind of testing. And I have a lot of information on that that's all vetted. Like I said, congressional reports and the database. And I don't know exactly who else to get it to, but I think that's a large problem. There's a whole section, different aspects of mental health you can look up at that database. And you get a slew of different chemicals that are out there. And it doesn't always list all the common sources of exposure. So there's part of the problem trying to figure all that out. But anyways, I'll send you the email for Deborah. You'll get it from my Toxic Reverend account.
1: Okay, you got it. Thank you. Appreciate you being part of the program. Jeremy in North Dakota is with us. Hey, Jeremy, go ahead.
7: Hey, George. It's been awesome listening to you. I just want to keep you up to date on my count of days since my event. Today it has been 8,216 days since my life altered.
1: How do you keep track of that, Jeremy? Do you mark it down?
7: I just wake up every morning and add another day to it.
1: You have like a chalkboard or something?
7: Nope. Keep it in my damaged mind.
1: Well, you're doing a great job. And how are you feeling these days?
7: I'm feeling good. I'm getting up and walking more. And I've come to the point where when I get up to head to the restroom, I push my rollator about 10 feet in front of me and walk through without holding on to anything else.
1: And you got a birthday coming up in a couple months now, don't you?
7: Yep.
1: August what?
7: August 9th.
1: All right, keep in touch. Let us know how things go. Time for another quick call. Let's go to Mike in Fairbanks, Alaska. Hi, Michael.
8: Oh, hello, George. Thank you so much for logging me in. I'll be quick, George. I know the break is coming up. First, I want to say to Joe from Boston, Corny, Maya from New York, John from Wisconsin, I always think about these guys, George, and their problems and the problems that these people have around the world that they can't seem to shake, you know, and I just pray for them all the time, you know, especially Joe and John. I just, man, those guys are true heroes to me. But Jesus healed tens of thousands of people in his lifetime, George, of every ailment, even death. All you had to do was believe in him and even just come up and touch his gown if you could at that time. But, and to Charlie, the unbeliever, I invite you, Charlie, to come up to the Koyukuk River. Spend one night by yourself downriver 10 miles in our cabin. We have a grandfathered cabin I built there 50 years ago. Still standing, fine. Come on up, Charlie. I just dare you spend one night by yourself on that river. And I know a lot of people who went up there very stocked up and supplied. They wanted to spend all summer up there mining by themselves. You know what, George? After one or two nights across the river up on that creek, we never saw them again, George.
1: They disappeared. It's strange. Lots of strange things going on. And we'll be back with another strange thing, a chat with Joshua P. Warren in a moment.
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0: As a professional in your field, have you ever wanted to give back to your community? CTE stands for Career and Technical Education. Career and technical educators are professionals who teach the next generation of students going into these fields. CTEs are important because they help shape the future workforce. CTE not only benefits the student learning the program, but the teacher who teaches it.
1: 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I was a student in these classes when I was in high school. 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And it's not just subject matter. It's a potential career. It's a potential passion. And you get to work with students and see them going on to careers in this field. I get to work with students in the most unique setting, a setting that's technical, creative, and hands-on. And I think when you bring teachers and students together like that, you get to see a different side of their potential. There is nothing more exciting than that.
0: If this seems like something you'd be interested in, go to acteonline.org and search for Teach CTE.
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11: A few thunderstorms tonight, then clearing skies overnight into Saturday morning. Low 60 with a southeast wind of 5 to 15. On Saturday, becoming mostly sunny and warm. High temperature 84. For Saturday night, mainly clear and quiet. Low 58. Sunday, partly to mostly sunny. High temperature 83. Monday, increasing clouds, warm and turning humid. High temperature about 82. I'm 9 Storm Track meteorologist Jackson Garlock on AM 550, FM 99.9, WSAU.
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0: Paranormal expert Joshua P. Warren, I hadn't talked to in some time, but I caught up with him and asked him what he was up to.
1: I've been out in the desert hunting UFOs. I have new haunted objects in my house, which is something that I try to avoid, but they just keep finding a way here. And I have a brand new laboratory to produce sigils. So there's a lot happening right now.
0: We'll get into sigils in a moment. Your land is close to Area 51, isn't it?
1: Yes, it is. Rachel, Nevada is the settlement closest to Area 51. And last year, I purchased acres of land when they, much to my surprise, came up for sale, right there near the boundary of Area 51. And I got it strictly to do experiments and research. I want to make it very clear. I am absolutely doing nothing to impose upon the government work. I'm not trying to snoop into what they're doing or to interfere or trespass. I just know that that entire area has a paranormal history going back thousands of years. I mean, there are petroglyphs around there of what is called Piranagat Man, which looks like an alien wearing this bizarre, you know, astronaut costume or outfit. And the only place you find Piranagat Man is in that area around Area 51. You've got ghost towns there. There's a whole paranormal legacy there, and I think that's one of the reasons that Area 51 was built there. But as you probably know, I've kept you somewhat updated on this. I am currently building, for the first time ever, what is intended to be a portal-opening machine. And the plan is to test this out in the desert on my property and to see if I can create some kind of a paranormal effect out in the area around Area 51.
0: My gosh, Josh, be careful. Who knows what's going to happen with that thing?
1: Well, you know, I'm going to give you some breaking news on a couple of things here tonight. For one thing, I have a prototype almost finished that's a quarter scale for this machine. And it turns out that building a portal opening machine is not easy.
0: I think so.
1: I figured that might be the case, but I said to myself, this is going to probably take me a few years. I've only been working on this about a year now. And one of the things that has slowed me down was the supply chain, because I need some rather exotic components from various parts of the world. And for people who have no idea what I'm talking about here, I have decided to use everything that I know from doing 30 years of research regarding, well, physics and metaphysics and radionics and psionics and psychotronics and sacred geometry, and put it all together into this device, which has some moving parts. And I don't want to, of course, tell people how I'm planning to put all this together. I will someday, especially if it works, or maybe I won't. I might keep it a secret if it works. If it works too well, it might be a dangerous thing. But nonetheless, the other day, and I'm talking about 6 days ago, I did this test where I had two of these components spinning for the first time ever. And as soon as they started spinning, and they made it up to close to the speed that I had in mind, the lights in my facility started blinking, and then there was a knock on my door all at once. And so I shut everything down. It was kind of jarring because I wasn't sure what was happening. The lights blink, and then there's a knock on the door. So I turned everything off. I went to the door. I opened it. There was nobody out there. And so I realized at that point that something was happening. Okay, I don't know what, and that's the problem. When you start cranking up these things, you're allowing some kind of energy to start entering, and that's why I'm doing this very, very, very gradually so that I can pull the plug at any moment if I don't like what's happening. But I'm thinking if all goes well, I might have something that I'm ready to take out to the desert about a year from now.
0: Let's hope we don't hear a story of you disappearing through a portal and never coming back.
1: Well, you know, it is certainly interesting that a lot of people disappear here in what is known as the Nevada Triangle. As a matter of fact, there have been more disappearances here than there have been in the so-called Bermuda Triangle. And, of course, I used to live in the Bermuda Triangle and do research there. But the Nevada Triangle goes from Las Vegas up to Reno and then over to California, as a matter of fact, Fresno. And so in that space, I think about over 2,000 airplanes have vanished over the past 60 years. And if you do the math on that, I forget, it's like, you know, two or three a month. I mean, it's just Steve Fawcett disappeared in that area. And so there is a large history. And as a matter of fact, there's a whole page on the Las Vegas Police Department website about how many people vanish in Las Vegas every single day. So there's this big phenomenon of people and things vanishing in the Nevada Triangle. And it makes me wonder if that's part of what these natural portals do. And when you crank up one of these machines that sort of enhances that, if that's a risk you're taking, you might slip into some other realm. And who knows what that realm might be.
0: Hey, give us an update before we get into sigils and your work on Robert the Haunted Doll.
1: You know, I'm so glad that you asked me all those years ago to go investigate Robert the Haunted Doll.
0: Because, oh, yeah.
1: You know, before I did that, George, I just found it very difficult to believe that a doll could come to life and start moving around. And after I went down there to Key West, I came back with a whole new opinion. Because I do believe that there are dolls now, just like Robert, that are able to sometimes become, well, I don't know if possessed is the right word, but they certainly seem like it. They become somehow animated, almost like that a human body becomes animated by a soul or a spirit. And, you know, when I went down there, people were terrified of Robert. And I've continued researching him since then. I even wrote a little book about him called Don't Play with Robert, which is on my website, joshuapwarren.com. And the thing I learned was that, for one thing, people who actually started experiencing him coming to life became so shocked by it and so frightened that they started treating him much more respectfully. And so now we have far less incidents than we did before with people having bad luck because they're doing what he wants. They are being respectful. They're asking his permission before they take a picture of him. But because of doing that investigation and because of me coming to the realization that there is something believable about this, well, other haunted dolls have kind of made them their way into my life. And I have a friend, I won't use his name on the air without his permission, but he had a doll in his house that his brother picked up from an antique store. And then in less than a month, I believe, his brother was found dead in his room.
0: Oh,
1: and the doll was a couple feet away. And his brother was middle-aged. So the doll ended up in his mother's bedroom. And in a few months later, she was dead with the doll sitting next to her. So he turned around and gave this doll to me. And I took it very reluctantly, and I immediately put it in a storage unit, so I did not bring it into my home. But occasionally, here in Las Vegas, we do produce we call it a paranormal Vegas show, where we take out haunted and cursed and charmed objects. And so sometimes we bring this doll out for that. But, you know, I think it's safe to report that Robert is doing well, but there are other haunted dolls out there. It's true, it's real, and I think if you're going to study them, keep them at a distance. Do not bring them into your home, because sometimes things that seem to be inanimate can become animate, and we don't understand how that process works, but I'm very particular about things I bring into my house these days.
0: Is Robert still in that glass case down there?
1: Yes, he is. He's still in the glass case at the East Fort Martello Museum, and he's treated like a king. And in fact, I'm going to use this as a great excuse to tell my wife I need to fly back to Key West and do an investigation. I'll say, George Norrie needs me to do another investigation. That's one of my favorite places. I love Key West. And when you go down there, there's such a rich history and a lot of ghost stories, of course. And so sure enough, when you walk into the room where Robert is located, I mean, he's sitting there in a little chair. He looks very peaceful. To me, I think he has kind of a little smile on his face. Some people think it looks more like a smirk. Some people think he looks like he's growling. So maybe he does a little, you know, the expression varies from person to person. But I was really lucky because when I went down there to do that investigation all those years ago, they actually agreed to remove this glass case from around him for the first time in 4 years. And I had a UV light with me that I shined on him, and I suppose I was the first person to do that because UV doesn't make it through glass. And when I shined this UV light on him, a little symbol appeared on his sleeve, which was otherwise invisible. And that is why we think he now had some kind of a magical symbol or sigil put on his sleeve. And that was one of the first things that got me into the sigil research. So I think whoever modified Robert the Doll, because he was originally like a rare German Steiff doll, apparently, but whoever modified him, I believe they put him through some kind of a ritual, and they sealed it, which that's what sigil means. Sigil is Latin. It's for seal. And so they sealed it with one of these marks, and whatever process they used is what gave him life.
2: This is truly remarkable. And what got Robert to be haunted in the first place?
1: Well, you know, the idea behind that particular case is that the family that purchased him was a very prominent family there in Key West. And they had a woman who worked for them. She was, basically a servant of some kind. She apparently had a heritage that was connected to the islands because, you know, obviously we're talking about Key West. So you're very close to all of the Caribbean area and a lot of the places we hear all the time about even Haiti, where voodoo and zombies and all that kind of thing is so prominent. And so at a certain point, and this is pretty well documented in some books out there. At a certain point, there was a falling out between this woman who was their servant and the family. And she was the main caretaker of their little boy.
2: Uh-huh.
1: And his name was Robert Otto. And so he loved this doll that they also named Robert. His name was Robert, and this doll that was almost as big as him was named Robert. And so it is believed that at some point, and we're not sure exactly what the falling out was over, but at some point she took that doll and almost treated it as if it were a large voodoo doll of the little boy. And she did something that did not harm the little boy, so to speak, but it made him absolutely obsessed with the doll to the point that over time it consumed him. And you could say that in the long run it did hurt him psychologically. It kind of eventually ran the family into the ground because he was attached to this doll until he was an adult. That was the whole stem of this situation, is this problem between Robert's, the little boy, Robert's family, and this woman from the islands.
2: Now, he wasn't haunted prior to that, was he?
1: No, there's no reason to believe that. As a matter of fact, the original Steiff doll, though, it did look pretty creepy. It had a little clown outfit on it, and I know you love clowns.
2: Oh, yeah. They were tops on my list.
1: If you think Robert looks creepy now, George, if you had an illustration, and I'm sure they're out there, of how he originally looked, you would probably find him even spookier because, yeah, he had like a little pointy hat and an outfit that had little, I think they call them like pom-poms or whatever, and just a little creepy-looking clown dude. But, you know, see, the little boy, Robert the little boy, he was into sailors and the sea and all that, and so the clown outfit was transformed into a little sailor outfit, and then the Robert, the little boy, had his favorite animal, which was lions, and so they got a little stuffed lion, and they added that to Robert the doll. And so all these little pieces were put together to personalize the doll so that now it not only has the name of the little boy, but it's dressed the way the little boy would like to be dressed. It's got the little lion that the little boy would like to play with. And they did everything possible, at least this woman did everything possible, in order to capture the essence, the very spirit of this child in this doll, and then to use it in probably ways that we'll never even understand to manipulate that whole family.
2: Josh, do you find that during times of strife worldwide, the episodes of paranormal activity increases?
1: Yes, absolutely. You know, the thing about paranormal activity is, to a certain extent, a lot of it is human-based.

For Dan Galante, Donna Walker, Tom Danheiser, Sue Trikas, Lex Lonehood, Sean Latasseur, Alec Fernandez, Stephanie Smith, Tim Banal, George Knapp, Richard Serrett, and Lisa Garr, I'm George Norrie, somewhere out there on Coast to Coast AM. We'll see you on our next edition. Until then, be safe, everyone.

0: Dear employer.
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15: Good jobs report. I'm Chris DeMeo, Fox News. Monthly jobs numbers came in higher than expected for May, surprising analysts for 2 months in a row.
16: The Department of Labor reported a gain of 172,000 jobs in May, more than analysts expected. And the March and April jobs numbers were revised up by 93,000 jobs. The president told reporters on Air Force One Friday,
17: I hope the market starts to learn that when you have good numbers, the market should go up, not down.
16: But hot hiring and higher inflation could lead the Fed under the new chair, Kevin Warsh, to raise interest rates. The president said he trusted Warsh.
17: The reason they go down is if it's doing well, people say, no, we have to stop inflation. And it doesn't mean inflation. In fact, it could be just the opposite.
16: The numbers showed average hourly wages rose 3.4% compared to last May. Jessica Rosenthal, Fox News.
15: War Secretary Pete Hegseth is in France to commemorate the Normandy landings. Fox's Jonathan Savage has more.
18: 82 years ago was D-Day in the Second World War. The largest seaborne invasion in history marked the beginning of the liberation of Western Europe from Nazi Germany. War Secretary Pete Hegseth is attending the ceremony to mark the occasion on France's northern coast. The Pentagon says he'll honor the sacrifices of Americans who died there. Some locals want Secretary Hegseth to stay away. A residents' organization has issued a press release condemning what they see as his American supremacist statements and what they describe as far-right tattoos. Jonathan Savage, Fox News.
15: The U.S. military saying it shot down 4 Iranian drones that were launched toward the Strait of Hormuz yesterday and then struck some of the Islamic Republic's coastal surveillance radar sites in response. The military is enforcing a blockade on Iranian ports in response to Tehran's chokehold on the Strait. 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
15: Despite the ongoing allegations involving Maine Democratic Senate candidate Graham Plattner, Democratic leaders are still supporting him to be their next senator of the state.
23: California Democrat Congressman Ro Khanna, who told the crowd at the Plattner rally in Maine, no one should make excuses for past relationship problems, but he still praised Plattner for taking accountability for his past. Now, for his part, Plattner, joined by his wife Amy, accused his opponents of trying to weaponize salacious allegations. Plattner, political warts and all, appears to still be just fine, so long as he can beat Susan Collins, which, of course, may or may not happen.
15: That's Fox's Kevin Cork from Washington. 19-year-old Carmelo Anthony is on trial in Texas, accused of murdering 17-year-old Austin Metcalf during a dispute at a high school track event in April of last year.
24: One witness testified he saw Carmelo Anthony walk under the Memorial High School tent, even though he went to a different high school, and that's when Austin Metcalf told him to leave the area. The witness testified, quote, "I remember Carmelo refusing to leave and Austin saying, 'You need to leave,' and Carmelo saying, 'Touch me and find out.'" The prosecutor then asked, "Anyone try to gang up on him?" He replied, "No, sir." "Who was provoking?" the prosecutor asked. "Carmelo Anthony," he replied. The witness said Austin leans in to push him and Carmelo stabs him.
15: That's Fox's Chandley Painter. The U.S. Department of Agriculture is confirming that a second case of New World screwworm fly was discovered in Texas. The USDA says that the latest case was found in a one-month-old calf in Zavala County, about 5 miles from the first case. New World screwworm flies were detected in Mexico in late 2024. At least 10 people have died and more than 2,000 others fell ill from the parasite, according to the CDC. I'm Chris DeMeo. This is Fox News.
25: A few thunderstorms tonight, then clearing skies overnight into Saturday morning. Low 60 with a southeast wind of 5 to 15. On Saturday, becoming mostly sunny and warm. High temperature 84. For Saturday night, mainly clear and quiet. Low 58. Sunday, partly to mostly sunny. High temperature 83. Monday, increasing clouds, warm and turning humid. High temperature about 82. I'm 9 Storm Track meteorologist Jackson Garlock and AM 550. 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

0: from the City of Angels near the Pacific Ocean. Good morning, good evening, wherever you may be across the nation, around the world. I'm George Norrie, and this is Coast to Coast AM. Later tonight, those open lines. Here's what's happening. An air leak on board the International Space Station left astronauts sheltering in their lifeboats on Friday afternoon. Fearing an evacuation might be required, NASA and the Russian Space Agency have been struggling to seal microscopic structural cracks in a transfer tunnel leading to the Russian module since 2019. At its peak, the leak was venting more than 2 pounds of air per day. But in recent months, the astronauts thought they had the problem under control. However, in May, Russian cosmonauts who were unloading cargo from the Progress 95 spacecraft noticed a slow pressure drop in the module and discovered the leak had returned. So far, everything's okay. President Donald Trump said he would be willing to meet with Iran's Supreme Leader Khamenei if ongoing negotiations between Washington, D.C. and Tehran yield a deal. The U.S. Embassy in Jerusalem has issued an advisory warning U.S. citizens in the region to exercise increased caution, particularly in Israel, the West Bank, and Gaza. And President Trump said his red line for restarting the war with Iran would be if U.S. troops were killed in the Middle East. The Trump administration launched Operation Epic Fury against Iran on Feb 28th. Here's Tom Danheiser with more on today's activities. Hi, Tom.
1: Hey, George. Well, Iranian Foreign Minister Abbas Araghchi said no tangible progress has been made in negotiations to end the Middle East war. Araghchi said lines of communication with the U.S. are still open, but warned that any attack by

0: because they're strong and proud, but ultimately they've got no choice except to reach an agreement. The president adding there are things they never thought they'd be doing, but they're going to have to do. They've got no choice, and it takes a little while. Secretary of State Marco Rubio said, in order to protect our own forces, we don't just strike the drones, we strike the people who send the drones. These are completely defensive in nature, but they are happening in response to an Iranian action. If they don't shoot at those ships, we don't shoot, but we have to respond. And a new study from the Federal Reserve Bank of Boston finds that rising domestic oil production has fundamentally changed how higher crude prices ripple through the U.S. economy. The result is a country that remains vulnerable to energy inflation, but is far less likely to suffer the kind of employment damage that accompanied the oil crisis of the 1970s. George?
1: Thank you, Tom. That's our Tom Danheiser, who's been reporting on the war since it started on Feb 28th. Stocks crashed today as big technology companies melted down after a strong jobs report, raising expectations that the Federal Reserve will be forced to hike interest rates sooner rather than later. Beliefs about bad luck span cultures and centuries, often rooted in early associations with death, religion, or misfortune. Common superstitions believed to invite bad luck include breaking a mirror, 7 years bad luck, walking under a ladder, opening an umbrella indoors, having a black cat cross your path, spilling salt, and putting shoes on the table. What does it all mean? Let's check in with our expert on these things, Heidi Hollis. Heidi, what about this bad luck?
2: Hey there, George. You know, bad luck beliefs are like pattern recognition, I guess. It's kind of like realizing if you wore a certain pair of shoes every time you went out on a bad date, it couldn't be you, right, George? It's got to be those bad luck shoes. But I found that some superstitions began as like meaningful warnings. Like if you walked underneath a ladder, I mean, that is kind of dangerous, right? Opening an umbrella indoors, I mean, you might hurt somebody or break something. Some of them came from the religious and spiritual beliefs, like spilling salt used to be really, really expensive back in the day. And it became like this symbol of protection, purity. So like throwing it over your shoulder was somehow like got attributed to warding off evil. I don't know how that went together, but yeah. And then some superstitions are like tied to the soul. Like looking in a mirror was thought to be this mysterious object that reflected not just your appearance, but your soul, right? So if you broke one, you must have been breaking off a part of your soul or a pattern that could have happened in your life. So 7 years bad luck to you, you know? So superstitions, they like gave a sense of control. It's almost like creating a ritual. People could feel like they could prevent a disaster, a death, accidents, illness, whatever it was. And the superstitions would spread because I think they were just kind of easy to remember. Even if the people didn't fully believe in them, it's like they would do it just in case, you know, just in case their Aunt Becky or whatever was right. And they don't want to be the one to blame that didn't follow through on the ritual. And honestly, it's like people want to have that protective method, the warning signs or something, some kind of explanation for when things go bad. I just think that everybody kind of, we all do kind of have our own superstitions individually. And it's kind of like expressing our personal beliefs in some way. Our way of storytelling.
1: It's great stuff. Thank you, Heidi. Scientists have issued a new blueprint for the day Earth receives a message from an alien civilization. The 8-point plan lays out how researchers should handle a potentially world-changing signal from deep space, laying it out like a playbook for humanity's most extraordinary moment. Scientists are instructed to treat any potential alien signal with extreme caution. Verify it through multiple independent teams and keep unconfirmed findings tightly controlled to avoid false alarms. If evidence of intelligent extraterrestrial life is confirmed, researchers must rapidly inform the public, the scientific community, the United Nations, while releasing the underlying data for scrutiny. The protocols also call for protecting the signal from interference, preserving all records in secure archives around the world, and creating a dedicated international team to help manage the fallout from the discovery. Researchers are warned not to send a reply to any alien civilization without first consulting the internet.

0: international community through the body such as the UN. The plan further acknowledges the dangers of the social media age, urging scientists to combat misinformation, respond quickly to rumors, and protect researchers who could find themselves at the center of one of the biggest stories in human history. And with the Trump administration releasing dozens of UFO files in recent weeks, the creators of the plan say they want to prevent the world from being thrown into chaos by a false alarm. And here's Kevin Randall with more on what's going on in the skies. Hi, Kevin.
1: Hi, George. One thing we have to remember, if we try to send a response, it's going to take years and years for it to get to that alien civilization, depending on how far away it is,
0: Good
1: which
0: point.
1: Is something that needs to be considered, too, I think. And as you mentioned, the Trump administration is about to, or President Trump is about to provide more information. And as we receive more of these data dumps providing hidden files, I thought it would be interesting to outline what I'm expecting. This is based on my years of research, information gathered because other military officers shared with me information they wouldn't provide to civilian researchers, and other hints that I have found about UFOs. First, quite naturally, would be Roswell. I know, as knew Don Schmidt and Tom Carey, that what fell at Roswell was not any sort of balloon array. We all interviewed General Arthur Exon, who was at Wright Field when the debris and bodies arrived, and that the consensus there at that time was they didn't know what they had. Clearly, it was not something from this planet. This was reinforced by Patrick Saunders, who, on the flyleaf of our first two books about Roswell, wrote the information was the truth, and he had never told anybody anything about it. That page said that records were changed, names were changed, serial numbers were altered, all in an attempt to cover up what had happened. And he signed his name. And I don't know why he would have done something like that if it wasn't true. And his son, Tim Saunders, confirmed for us that it was his signature on those books. And let's talk about Levelland in 1957. The Air Force claimed that only three people saw a craft. Don Kehoe of NICAP said it was nine, but Weir Clem, the county sheriff, said his office had received hundreds of calls about the UFO stalling cars and landing near the highways. Before the Air Force investigator arrived two or three days later, Clem said that he had seen a glowing red oval-shaped object. The next day, according to an interview conducted by Don Burlinson, the sheriff had his mechanic examine the vehicle. The implication there is that the sheriff's car was stalled by the UFO. Sheriff also said there was a car behind his from the Texas Department of Public Safety, which means they too saw the object, that their car was stalled, and that these men were never interviewed by the Air Force. More importantly, I found references to a third car, this one from Reese Air Force Base in Lubbock, which is about 15, 20 miles away. There were four Air Force officers in that car, which means they were close enough to see the oval-shaped object and to have their car stalled. There is nothing in the Blue Book files about those officers who were obviously interviewed, and their statements would have been recorded. That information, given the numbers, the interaction with the environment, and even reports of landing traces, would go a long way to establish an alien nature of those sightings. The Air Force conclusion was it was ball lightning. In 1952, the banner headline in one newspaper said, "Saucers swarm all over Capitol," which is a headline right out of the science fiction. Over two consecutive Saturdays, radars at three separate locations, pilots of both commercial aircraft and jet fighters saw, reported, and attempted intercepts of the UFOs. Two men assigned to the Pentagon UFO program were in the radar room on that second night. Both Dewey Fournay and Al Chop told me that the objects on the radar screens were not weather-related phenomenon, and the jet fighter pilots could not close with the UFOs. The Blue Book files have written this off as a temperature inversion and not an alien craft. And finally, in 1980, an object was seen in Rendlesham Forest. Although some of the reports were balls of blue light, others, including that made by Charles Haught, saw something that was something other than that was the blue light. Sergeant John Burroughs was injured by his close approach to the UFO and is the only service member I know of who is labeled 100% disabled by his interaction with a UFO. To me, if we get complete files on these cases, if there's complete transparency, this would be enough to prove there has been alien visitation. And these are only four of the cases that could take us directly to that conclusion. And that's what I have for tonight, George.
0: All right. Thank you, Kevin. The Rendlesham's a great case. Up next, we're going to talk about werewolves, banshees, fairies, and Ouija boards and more with Varla Ventura, next on Coast to Coast. 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

0: And welcome back to Coast, George Norrie with you, Varla Ventura with us, noted author, traveler, lover of the strange and unusual. She has authored several books on bizarre and freaky things, from paranormal women's history to werewolves and banshees, to plants that smell like death. She is committed supernaturalist, folklorist, and seeker of those shadowy things that scrape at your window in the night. One of her books, Enchanted Plants, A Treasury of Botanical Folklore and Magic. Varla, welcome back.
1: Thanks, George. It's nice to be with you again.
0: Looking forward to this. How have you been? What's new with you?
1: Oh, I've been busy. Very good. I have a new book coming out in a couple of months, so I've been working on the final pages for that. And, always drumming up something new. Traveling, been doing a few talks related to enchanted plants, including the botany of werewolves.
0: What will the new book
1: be called?
0: So
1: that's been a lot of fun.
0: What's the new book going to be called?
1: The new book is Rotten Botany. Rotten Botany. And it's all about the plants that smell like death, carnivorous plants that exhibit strange behavior, like the strangler fig and the corpse plant. So it's just a collection of bizarre and beautiful botanicals.
0: How did you get involved in the strange and unusual?
1: You know, I think it might sound sort of passé, but I really do think I was born into it. A little Addams Family action there. I was exposed to a lot of unusual ways of thinking as a child. My mother is a witch, and we spent a lot of time doing things like foraging in the woods, leaving offerings for fairies. Even when we lived in a very urban area, we used to do this. Picnicking in cemeteries. I'll never get over the joy of a salami sandwich on a hard roll in the middle of a cemetery. It's just like a wonderful childhood memory for me.
0: Was your mother a practicing witch?
1: Yes, still is. So be nice to me, people.
0: Has she ever put a curse on anybody? Be honest now.
1: Yes.
0: Really? Did it work?
1: Yes.
0: What's the weirdest curse she ever put on somebody?
1: I cannot tell you.
0: You cannot?
1: I really cannot.
0: Or you don't want to?
1: No, I really can't. I don't want to get her arrested.
0: Sounds like mom's got a witch temper when she wants to, huh?
1: Well, you know.
0: How did you
1: I'm
0: feel?
1: I'm a bit of a chip off the old block.
0: At what age were you when you realized your mother was a witch?
1: I always knew that. It was, witch lexicon. All of the witchy things were always around us. There were cauldrons and goblets. Halloween was celebrated year round. She was never a big part of a community until sort of later in life, when she got involved more with the priestesses of Isis and started doing more ritual work. She was a bit more solitary. I mean, she was also a single mom for years. So she just, had to do all of her studying and practicing late at night, when the kids were all asleep. So, I had a lot of exposure to occult works. I would say most of my knowledge until recently has come from books. And as a child, I was exposed to, Sybil Leek, Dion Fortune, Aleister Crowley. These were books that were on the shelves. Learning the tarot, learning about candle magic, Raymond Buckland. And then I had the great fortune to get into publishing and editing, and ended up working with Ray Buckland and many of the authors that I had known since I was a child.
0: Now, was your grandmother a witch too? Your mother's mother?
1: I think my great grandmother would probably have identified more of like an old world Italian witch. She had her arsenal. My grandmother was extraordinarily psychic, George, extraordinarily psychic. And she was actually deaf. And I still believe that that is one of that actually heightened her sixth sense. So there are many, many family stories of, you know, paranormal parlor games happening around the card table, trying to elevate and levitate the table. They used to play this game where, so it was a group of deaf people, and they would think of something, think of an object in another room collectively. And then the eldest son, who was just a little boy then, would go into the other room and retrieve it. And it would work. So they wouldn't say what it was. They would all just sort of agree and then visualize it and then tell him to go into the other room and find what they were thinking of. So there were all kinds of little paranormal parlor games. I think a lot of people can relate to that, that you know, there are these older, you're kind of talking about superstitions and traditions at the top of the show. And I think a lot of people can relate to these things. They have a family memory of, sometimes we think of the paranormal and we think ghosts, we think going on hunts for evidence and, right. And Ouija boards, and it can really kind of frighten people, or they it's very unfamiliar. But if you really dig back into your memories, into your family memories, I would bet that you can find some examples of these fairly common paranormal parlor games that maybe your parents and grandparents played as well.
0: I bet,
1: or you did as a child.
0: Probably did. We're going to take a short break, Varla, and come back and chat more about your work, including the work on banshees. You can explain what they are and what they mean. We'll be back in a moment with Varla Ventura right here on Coast to Coast AM.
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0: My husband is a veteran, and he was injured in the line of duty.
1: It happened while I was deployed to Iraq. We were stopped at a checkpoint, and then all of a sudden, there was a loud explosion. An IED detonated 3 feet from my face.
0: It was bad.
1: I remember thinking, who's going to take care of my wife and daughter?
0: We took care of each other with a lot of help from DAV.
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13: A few thunderstorms tonight, then clearing skies overnight into Saturday morning. Low 60 with a southeast wind of 5 to 15. On Saturday, becoming mostly sunny and warm. High temperature 84. For Saturday night, mainly clear and quiet. Low 58. Sunday, partly to mostly sunny. High temperature 83. Monday, increasing clouds, warm and turning humid. High temperature about 82. I'm 9 Storm Track meteorologist Jackson Garlock in AM 550. 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
1: We'll take your calls next hour with Varla Ventura. 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

0: Well, welcome back. George Norrie, along with Varla Ventura. We'll take calls with Varla next hour here on Coast to Coast. Varla, what is a banshee?
1: A banshee, quite literally translated, banshee means of the fairy mound. And the original definition of a banshee is a sort of a fairy woman or a female spirit that was believed to be of the fairy realm. And the role of the banshee is to warn and predict death. The banshee's signature move is this very mournful wail, not unlike wailing that you might hear at a funeral. According to William Butler Yeats, the original Irish families, the original clans, were the ones that had the banshees attached to them. And essentially, you would have somebody that was ill or perhaps, going to battle or something like that. And you would hear the banshee's wail or the banshee's song, usually a day or two before the person would pass away. The banshee is heard more often than seen, but she does take a few different forms. Frequently, she is a rather attractive, sort of pale, ghostly maiden, sometimes in a white flowing gown that doesn't quite touch the ground. There's an Italian castle that's haunted with the equivalent of a banshee called, there's a woman in white. This is actually a pretty common ghostly phenomenon. You hear it around the world. It's this right. Woman in white, and the woman has sort of a wailing sound. So you might see her in this capacity. She does have other forms, including ones that are slightly more hideous and frightening, can kind of transform into something looking a bit more gruesome. So at first you think she's a bit of a attractive woman, I guess, floating outside your window.
0: Yeah, right.
1: And then she can transform into something kind of ominous. The mouth is sort of black and gaping. The eyes can be blue, but they can turn to black. And she emits this mournful wail. Also sometimes seen as an older woman, a sort of harmless little lady that you might be passing on the lane. And when you get closer, she turns and releases that wail. And you don't want to hear the wail because it doesn't foretell your own death. It's not your own death omen. It's the death of someone that you love. And so for this reason, the banshee is among the most feared and respected of the fairy people.
0: Does the banshee look physical or ghostly?
1: There's a wide range of accounts. It's typically pretty physical, but doesn't last very long. So that could be more ethereal, I suppose. But usually it's you actually mistake it for human. It's certainly less common that people see the banshee. The banshee wail is something that seems to be most indicative of this sort of impending doom. But you can encounter them. And then there are counterparts, cross-cultural counterparts. If you really want to split hairs, banshee is an Irish word. And banshees themselves are part of Irish culture and are attached to the original clans. So at one time it was believed that those were the only, I've always wondered, were they attached to families or did families inherit the second sight in order to actually be able to see them? sort of six of one, half a dozen of the other, right? Either way. But there are counterparts around the world. As I mentioned, the woman in white, La Llorona is a bit of a banshee. This is in Mexico. You see a woman with long dark hair. Many times banshees are associated with untimely deaths, usually of children or women in childbirth. Some say that the banshee's cry actually comes from her own mortal mourning, and then she's transformed into this otherworldly being. There's the washerwoman, who is a banshee that you would see beside the creek as you're marching into battle, and she's washing out bloody rags. Oh, geez. And if you see that, you know you won't survive the battle. There's a whole manner. So pretty physical, where you actually think it's a person, I guess, that would, and then you realize, oh, they're washing bloody rags, and that was an omen.
0: We're talking with Varla Ventura. Varla, what is a warning ghost?
1: Very similar to a banshee. So it's interesting because there's a lot of literature about banshees being sort of not benevolent, but not necessarily malevolent. So banshees just sort of existing to, they play a role. They have a little bit of that transformative shape-shifting element to them because they can change their appearance, but they really are there to just warn you. They don't cause the death or the harm. They're sort of the messengers, in much the same way that there are warning ghosts. In some cases, it could be, you know, the counterpart to a banshee, or what another person might call a banshee. But a warning ghost is a ghost that appears, you know, a night or two before an accident or a death. Sometimes it takes the form of a family member to sort of give you a warning. I've actually had a warning ghost visitation.
0: What happened?
1: My late brother-in-law came to me and said, this is sort of personal, but he came to me and he warned me of his daughter's husband. And he gave me some very specific information about him. And it took me a couple of months to tell my sister, because...
0: No, was the brother-in-law already gone?
1: Oh yeah, the brother-in-law had been dead for only about a couple months, actually. It was still pretty new. And that was one of the reasons it took me a little bit to tell my sister, because I didn't, you know, she was just in the throes of grief, and I didn't want to throw this other thing in there. But I also knew that he had told me a really important message, and I saw him clear as day. But it was at night, clear as day at night. And he told me this, and he was 100% right in what he said. And, you know, hindsight and all of that. But I was able to tell her, and we kept a more watchful eye on this son-in-law, and turned out that what he had warned me of was correct. So it isn't necessarily warning you of death. In a way, warning ghosts are protectors, especially if they're attached to a family or come in the form of a family member.
0: Are some people more magnetic with ghosts than others, where they attract them more?
1: Yeah, I think so. And I don't know if it's that they are more magnetic, or that they have heightened that sixth sense, that the you know, they call it the second sight, or the fairy sight, the ability to see beyond what's tangible right in front of you. And I think many people have a lot of psychic intuition and have feelings about things, and, you know, maybe very strong prophetic dreams. I think that's fairly common. And as we know from this show and all of the callers who call in, seeing ghosts is not uncommon. It really is significantly more common than most people realize. And they keep those stories to themselves because they're afraid they'll be judged, or they don't want people to think they're crazy. I think when it happens more than once, this is when you start tuning into it. And so whether you are consciously trying to develop those abilities, or you are just, I mean, I absolutely believe some people are just born with an extraordinary second sight. I had a friend, have a friend in Scotland who can't walk by cemeteries because he gets too many messages. It's just too loud for him. And I'm a cemetery girl, so I want to go and walk through the cemeteries. And he couldn't, it was really difficult for him. And he had learned over the years to stop telling people all of the things he heard when he was a boy, because they started looking at him sideways. And so he was never able to actually stop those abilities, but he certainly learned to manage them by avoiding certain situations.
0: Barla, tell us the significance of the medium Lenora Piper.
1: Oh, my goodness. That is such a wonderful story. So if you're familiar at all with the spiritualist movement, which just very briefly, it took place in the United States in particular, it began in about the mid-1840s, had a big spike after Civil War in 1865, and then again another resurgence at the turn of the 20th century. But continued in popularity until about the 1930s. Then it sort of waned, and it gave way to sort of the foundation of what we used to call, you know, the New Age movement. And the spiritualist community still exists. I don't want to say that it's not a thing. But the idea behind spiritualism is that you can communicate with the dead, but that also the dead have very significant messages to give us, so that there's purpose in communicating with them. And that is why they're trying to communicate with us. There was a society formed called the Society for Cyclical Research, which is incredibly difficult to spell. I've written it many times, right. And it's a bit of a stumbling block. So the Society for Cyclical Research, there were ones in the UK, Ireland, Australia, where the spiritualist movement was also taking place, and throughout Europe, you know, around the world. But in particular, in the United States, it was quite rampant. There are a number of people who were involved in this who are key players. And it's not coincidental that many of the people that were investigated by the Society for Cyclical Research, who claimed that their objective was to prove that these things were real or not real in order to uphold the legitimacy of sort of the spiritualist encounters and the paranormal encounters, right? They weren't calling it paranormal then. So there was a woman named Lenora Piper. She was born in the late 1800s, and around the age of, I believe, 30, she had a brain tumor. And after that brain tumor, she began to drop into, or she was diagnosed with a brain tumor. She began to drop into trance on a regular basis, on a rotating cast of characters, from Johann Sebastian Bach to a young French slave. I mean, it was like a really wide range of famous Abraham Lincoln she channeled. And so what she would do is she would go into these trances, and you know, she would either do automatic writing, or people would be automatically recording her. They weren't actually, you know, able to record her with a recording device, but they would be transcribing what she said. So the Society for Cyclical Research caught wind of this woman. And if you ever, there's pictures of her, Lenora Piper. I mean, she's got the collar up to her neck, you know, the full bun on the top of her hair. I mean, complete Victorian woman, all buttoned up.
0: And she died in 1950.
1: Yeah. She lived quite a long time. And, so around the turn of around 1904, She was under investigation through the Society for Psychical Research, and they spent 10 years and they did crazy things to her, George. They, when she was in trance, they would put pins under her fingernails to try and get her out of the trance. They subjected her to all kinds of tests, and she passed them all. So she's sort of one of these phenomenons that no one can really explain what happened to her or how she was able to gain this knowledge. But she was heavily, heavily investigated for 10 years.
0: Wow. And she was, and then a woman was wrote not about it. She was not evil, was she?
1: No, not at all. She was just dropping into trance. I mean, she was just delivering various messages as if she were that person. So she wasn't necessarily, she didn't have like an agenda where she was telling people, oh, you should go invest in this, or trying to gain a great deal of power from it. She was just delivering these messages. And so she would basically drop into character. But they were historic characters, and also in other languages that she purported not to know.
0: Varla, we're going to come back in a moment and take phone calls with you and chat more about the spirit world. Varla Ventura with us. Her website is her name, linked up at coasttocoastam.com.
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4: Iran issues an ultimatum. I'm Deborah Valentine, Fox News. Iran says they will only agree to a ceasefire if Israel ends its offensive on Lebanon. Fox's Max Gordon reports from Tel Aviv, Israel.
5: Iran's foreign minister saying again that a deal between the U.S. and Iran will only come when fighting ends in Lebanon as well. So far, that hasn't happened, with Israel and Hezbollah again trading fire. Earlier in the week, Israeli troops moved further into Lebanon than they had in over 25 years. Over the past week, the Israeli Defense Force reported striking 650 Hezbollah targets and killing 125 Hezbollah fighters. On Wednesday, Israel and Lebanon agreed to a ceasefire, but Hezbollah, which was not part of the negotiations, has rejected that agreement. Lebanon's president telling CNN that it's unacceptable that Iran is using his country as a bargaining chip in their negotiations with the United States. In Tel Aviv, Max Gordon, Fox News.
4: California Democrat Javier Becerra has advanced to the general election for governor this November. Once the primary count is done, either Republican Steve Hilton or Democrat billionaire Tom Steyer will advance as Becerra's challenger under the state's top two vote-getter system.
6: We're told that L.A. County has about 680,000 ballots remain to be counted. Both mailed in and dropped off ballots come here. Any ballot postmarked by Election Day last Tuesday must be counted. The process, we're told, takes so long in part because each ballot must have its signature verified, and if there's an issue, there's a 10-day period to have it cured. Now, the most recent mail-in ballots that were processed are favoring Democrats, as many analysts suggested they would.
4: Fox's Matt Finn reporting from Los Angeles. Incumbent Democratic L.A. Mayor Karen Bass has advanced to the November general election. Her challenger yet to be called. That's between Republican Spencer Pratt and Democrat Nitya Ramon. 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
4: President Donald Trump in Wisconsin Friday for an agricultural roundtable. Fox's Kevin Cork reports from Washington.
10: The trip to America's Dairyland, of course, part of his continued effort to connect with voters and tout his administration's successes. And, of course, to also remind Americans that any and all success that happens here in this great country is because of you.
11: You all built this country, not the complainers, not the wise guys. You all built this country.
10: Also told the farmers he wouldn't mind trading lives with them. President also walked away with some bright, shiny new hardware. Two-time Olympic gold medalist Jordan Stoltz gave him one of his gold medals.
4: It marks President Trump's first visit to Wisconsin since his 2024 election campaign. Monthly jobs numbers came in higher than expected for May, surprising analysts for 2 months in a row. Fox's Jessica Rosenthal has more.
12: The Department of Labor reported a gain of 172,000 jobs in May, more than analysts expected. And the March and April jobs numbers were revised up by 93,000 jobs. The president told reporters on Air Force One Friday,
11: I hope the market starts to learn that when you have good numbers, the market should go up, not down.
12: But hot hiring and higher inflation could lead the Fed under the new chair, Kevin Warsh, to raise interest rates. The president said he trusted Warsh.
11: The reason they go down is if it's doing well, people say, oh, we have to stop inflation. And it doesn't mean inflation. In fact, it could be just the opposite.
12: The numbers showed average hourly wages rose 3.4% compared to last May. Jessica Rosenthal, Fox News.
4: Jamaica's energy minister says the island experienced a nationwide power blackout. No reason's been given for it. Jamaica Public Service Company says it's investigating the cause of the blackout and taking steps to restore electricity. Power is expected to be fully restored by morning. Some places have already been restored. I'm Deborah Valentine. This is Fox News.
13: A few thunderstorms tonight, then clearing skies overnight into Saturday morning. Low 60 with a southeast wind of 5 to 15. On Saturday, becoming mostly sunny and warm. High temperature 84. For Saturday night, mainly clear and quiet. Low 58. Sunday, partly to mostly sunny. High temperature 83. Monday, increasing clouds, warm and turning humid. High temperature about 82. I'm 9 Storm Track meteorologist Jackson Garlock and AM 550. 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

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I'm Brian Chundicka, your host here at America's Polka Home. 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

0: love to kick off with those oldies and goodies and probably have the late 60s, early 70s on my mind for some reason. Good stuff, though. Kirk's Polka. Fine music of the old Stan Blount Band of Cleveland. In fact, I think that was the band's theme song of years ago. Before that, Eddie Blazonczyk and the famous Versatones from Chicago. Angeline Be Mine, which around the same time was a big hit record for him. And kicking off today's program, as usual, may God rest his soul, my good friend Dick Rogers and his orchestra from Pulaski, Wisconsin, with a happy, snappy polka. I'm Brian Juntagon, and I got a barrel full of those lined up for you. And mushy waltzes today, too, for a change. Right now, I'm going to take the pause for the cause. Please listen to their messages. These nice folks make the difference in what you hear on the radio. They're glad you're here, and so am I. Welcome aboard, and please stay tuned.
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Once again, I'd like to welcome everybody to this week's edition of Polka Time America. And, of course, as always, I hope you had a happy week, a safe week, and at the very least, a productive one, too. Right out of the gate, we're going to central Wisconsin. Time for some great Polish Oompa crossover classics by the Old Time Brass. This is a song that the old time or bohemian bands have favored over the years, but played in that unique Polish crossover style that you only seem to find in central Wisconsin. But you'll recognize the tune because there isn't one bohemian old time band that hasn't played it, many recorded it. But not quite like this. The song is called It's Your Fault.

New ones and old ones, and sometimes you grab an in-between off the shelf, and this is one of them. Special delivery from the album Blueprints for Dancing, and this is a cover of an Andy Williams classic from about 1963. A lot of people probably remember the tune. It's called I Can't Get Used to Losing You. We have played this before on the program. It's so darn good, it's worth playing again. And also worth noting, I've never heard a polka band other than these guys do that tune, and they really, really did a nice job.

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0: You are tuned to America's Polka Home, Polka Time America. This portion of the program brought to you in part by your local sponsors and on the Ample Radio Network by Timeshare Exit and by the Tax Doctor. And now it's time to re-enter that good old vault of treasured music, one of our favorite places without a doubt. Where else? Right here at Polka Time America. We're going back in time to the late 1940s, probably 48 or 49. We don't have a date on what we're looking at, but we're pretty close. And heading out east, the fine music of the old Stan Mroczek polka band of yesteryear. Stan Mroczek also went under the name Bob Stanley. He had a popular music band at that time, and he had a Polish-style polka band at that time, too, so he was pretty popular, actually a pretty busy guy. He made his first record, so far as I know, for a label called Sonora Record Company. Some of the masters were sublet to labels like Regent and various other labels. The song you're about to hear is called the Carousel Polka. Now, I know there's another one in Chicago I think Eddie Gima wrote and recorded. This is a completely different tune. Folks, the first time I ever heard what you're about to hear, it was part of a cobbled-up medley of two songs slammed together into one on one of those 1975 bargain basement double polka LPs Pickwick International put out that were available in every Kmart store at the time. A lot of that stuff that was on there, the bands weren't even real. They were just terrible. But a couple of the songs, you knew they were a real band, but you didn't know who they were. Well, this is one of them. It took over 20 years before I found the actual record, and then it was by accident, on the Sonora 78 of the Carousel Polka. I didn't know what it was called. But it's a good number. I've done my best to clean up the sound of it, but it is, after all, an old grainy record. Nevertheless, it's that good it's worth sharing with you today. Bob Stanley, well, he went by the name of Stan Mroczek, but that works either way. Let's give it a listen, going back to the late 1940s, the Carousel Polka.

Let's have another golden oldie in that vault and go back in time to 1955. Head to Wisconsin to find music of Dick Metko and the boys back during the days when he had his own band. Metko, of course, started out when he was like 17 years old in the late 1940s and was the featured accordionist with Lawrence Duco's Red Ravens and had cut wax on the RCA Victor label in that time. So Dick Metko, as a young man, was no stranger to the recording studio. Anyway, in 1954, thereabouts, he decided to split and form his own band. He wanted to mix country western and pop music in with his polkas to increase audiences that came to the dances, and it was successful. In 1958, Dick Metko broke up his own band, joined the Dick Rogers Orchestra, and the rest, of course, is history. It completed the job of making the Dick Rogers Band probably the most versatile polka band this country has ever known. Anyway, the song we're about to hear is Dick Metko's theme song, Dick's Polka. The first time he recorded it, of course, was earlier in time, the early 50s, for RCA Victor, when he was part of the Lawrence Duco Red Raven band. Anyway, one of the first things he did on his own, he wanted to record the tune again, but play it in his style. Back in time we go to September the 7th, 1955. Dick's Polka by Dick Metko and his orchestra.

We have room for just one more in the vault before the break set comes. Going back in time to the early 50s, best we can figure, an old radio disc from station KATE in Albert Lea, Minnesota. Skipper Berg's Viking Accordion Band with a tune, I don't think they ever made a record of it. Good lively song, though. It's called Frantic Elmer's Polka.

0: taken from an old radio disc in the late 1940s, Skipperberg's Viking Accordion Band with the Frantic Elmer Polka. It's break time.
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2: 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I earned a title and discovered my purpose. I found belonging, an unbreakable bond with my fellow Marines. 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I've lived a full life, rich with meaning. 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My service has come full circle. I will always look after those around me. I will always uplift and support my country and my community. Because that is the promise I made. That is what it means to be a Marine. Semper Fidelis. Always faithful, always Marine.

And now heading north of the border into Canada, it's time for Mr. Walter Ostonek, Canada's Polka King, and this one is an oldie for him, but I know it sold well back in the day. He called the tune Friendship Polka, and what it is, it's based on a German tune about two men drinking a bottle of wine, or Trinkenflasche Wein. Some of the Midwest bands misread that and called the tune Flasher on the Rhine, but that's really not correct. It was about two men drinking a flasher or a bottle of wine. I understand the lyrics go on to say that doesn't even have to be good wine, but they were having a ball with it. Anyway, this particular recording is something that I remember. Like I said, this is an old one for Walter. In the mid-1970s, I remember hearing this a lot on the Sunday morning program in Detroit. Actually, Leamington, Ontario, near Windsor, Canada, CJOM Polka Varieties, and their disc jock was a band leader and had cut a number of records by that time himself, Dennis Tatomir, and he favored this tune a lot. So for all of our listeners in Motor City, the Detroit area, I'm sure you remember the tune. Let's give this one a listen. Walter Ostonek in his prime.

after all of those polkas, it really was time to slow down to three-quarter time play a waltz finally. Fine music of Mollick's Fisherman from Garner, Iowa. This one named, I believe, for the town in Minnesota. This is the Sleepy Eye Waltz.

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can squeeze in one more before the break comes at halftime. 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
4: Reassurances to the nation's farmers. I'm Pam Puso, Fox News. President Trump says the conflict with Iran is largely finished. He emphasized that message during a roundtable with farmers in Wisconsin yesterday, with the midterm elections just months away.
5: The midterms are coming up, and I hope you people are really spiritized, because we're at a point, we're going to come out of Iran very quickly, and it's going to be very strong, one way or the other, whether it's a piece of paper or the very tough way, okay? The very tough way is maybe the easier way.
4: The president promised farmers that fertilizer and energy prices will go down when the conflict comes to an end. An impressive jobs report didn't go over well on Wall Street. 172,000 new jobs were added to the U.S. economy last month, beating expectations. Fox's Edward Lawrence has more.
6: If you look at the average over the past 3 months, the economy's actually created 188,000 jobs per month. That's an accelerating number of job creation. Now, when you look back at the revisions for March and April, you can see that both of them have been revised up a total of 93,000 jobs. And the revisions indicate two things. One, artificial intelligence so far has not taken jobs away from the economy like some people thought. And two, the large-scale deportations have not affected job growth. Construction jobs created 17,000, manufacturing turning around the losses up 7,000 jobs. However, the down 695 points.
4: Americans remain frustrated by rising costs, particularly food and fuel. Health officials in the West Bank say Israeli forces have killed a seven-month-old baby. The infant was killed after Israeli forces allegedly fired on a car last night. Israel says the vehicle was shot out because it appeared to be accelerating toward Israeli soldiers. 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
4: Despite the ongoing allegations involving Maine Democratic Senate candidate Graham Platner, Democratic leaders are still supporting him. Fox's Kevin Cork has the latest from Washington.
10: California Democrat Congressman Ro Khanna, who told the crowd at the Platner rally in Maine, no one should make excuses for past relationship problems, but he still praised Platner for taking accountability for his past. Now, for his part, Platner, joined by his wife Amy, accused his opponents of trying to weaponize the allegations. Platner, political warts and all, appears to still be just fine, so long as he can beat Susan Collins, which of course may or may not happen.
4: Platner says he struggled with PTSD, drinking, and depression in the wake of his military service, and that he's not proud of his past behavior, but has been working to improve himself. War Secretary Pete Hegseth is in France to commemorate the Normandy landings. Fox's Jonathan Savage reports.
11: 82 years ago was D-Day in the Second World War. The largest seaborne invasion in history marked the beginning of the liberation of Western Europe from Nazi Germany. War Secretary Pete Hegseth is attending the ceremony to mark the occasion on France's northern coast. The Pentagon says he'll honor the sacrifices of Americans who died there. Some locals want Secretary Hegseth to stay away. A residents' organization has issued a press release condemning what they see as his American supremacist statements and what they describe as far-right tattoos. Jonathan Savage, Fox News.
4: A second case of the flesh-eating screwworm parasite has been confirmed in Texas by the Department of Agriculture. The new case was detected on a ranch about 6 miles away from the first positive case of screwworm in Texas. Screwworms are parasitic flies that deposit eggs in open wounds or mucous membranes of warm-blooded animals. I'm Pam Puso, Fox News.
12: A few thunderstorms tonight, then clearing skies overnight into Saturday morning. Low 60 with a southeast wind of 5 to 15. On Saturday, becoming mostly sunny and warm. High temperature 84. For Saturday night, mainly clear and quiet. Low 58. Sunday, partly to mostly sunny. High temperature 83. Monday, increasing clouds, warm and turning humid. High temperature about 82. I'm 9 Storm Track meteorologist Jackson Garlock on AM 550. 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
0: Hi, folks. I'm Brian Gentica, and you're tuned to America's Polka Home, Polka Time America. 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

Heading now into northeastern Wisconsin, and what's on tap? Oh, big bunch of polkas and waltzes by the Mark Jerkovic Combo, including this one, a cover of a 1971 tune Dick Rogers recorded. This one is called Our Love.

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0: It's reminiscing time, which means it's time to re-enter that good old vault of treasured music here at Polka Time America. Back in time we go to the year 1942 and the fine music of the old Joe Kusar Trio, good Slovenian-American style band of yesteryear from Cleveland, Ohio, doing a song that he called Nastravia Polka, literally means to your health. He called it the Good Luck Polka. Anyway, we were fortunate enough to have Brian Telzer locate the

lacquers for this and wound up some pretty clean stuff, all considered the age of these. So let's give this one a listen. For Continental Records, going back to 1942, Joe Kusar's trio with Nastravya Polka.

Let's have some more great memories in that vault. Turn the clock back to the year 1973 and head to Wisconsin. Folks, what you're about to hear is an old-time band that doesn't have a bass horn in it, but it's old-time just the same and played really, really, really well. The fine music of Justy and the Keybenders, an album I've always enjoyed, and a song that covered a tune that little Jimmy Dickens wrote and recorded years before. Only difference, of course, is that Justy played the tune as a polka. The song I'm talking about is called Out Behind the Barn. It's a novelty. A lot of the old-time bands have favored and played this song over the years. It wasn't that much later in time than Arwen Herzog covered it again, but then it's a good novelty anyway. Especially for those of you that lived in the farming country, you might get an extra smile out of this song. And even if you didn't, you're still going to like it. Justy and the Keybenders, going back to 1973 to Wisconsin. I got my education out behind the barn.

Let's have another golden goodie in that vault and come ahead in time to about 1973-74 in there someplace. I'm not sure. Pretty close to the time that Chesty and the Keybenders cut out behind the barn, only in a completely different style. We're heading to Minnesota now. Time for the fine music and concertina duet, God rest their souls, of Billy Cerniak with Jerry Zelazny and the Mrozinski Brothers Aleatoric Ensemble backing them up. This was a good instrumental. It wound up not only on an album, but also on a 45 RPM single for the jukebox back in those days. It got a lot of airplay on my radio program 50 years or so ago, too. Let's give this one a listen, the Macaroni Polka.

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I think I can squeeze in one more before the break comes. Back in time, we go to 1979 to Samsula, Florida. May God rest his soul. My good friend Ronnie Luznar and company with something he called the Gypsy Polka. Not the normal tune we know as that, but still played very, very well.

0: Going back to the year 1979 and to Samsula near New Smyrna Beach, Florida, may God rest his soul, my good friend Ronnie Luznar in company with a tune that he called Gypsy Polka. Not the normal tune we know as that, but whatever it was played really, really well on a button accordion. He was an accomplished player. Right now it's time for me to take the pause for the cause. I'll see you on the other side of the break. Please stay tuned.
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Heading now to Fairmont, Minnesota, fine music of Adam and the Jolly Jammers, covering a tune that Sylvester Liebel wrote and recorded years ago. This is called the Champion Valley Polka.

I think I can squeeze in one more before the break set comes. And before I do that, I'd like to remind the folks listening that those cards, those letters and emails are all welcome here at PTA. And I personally read each one that I get. We are Polka Time America, P.O. Box 61033, Fort Myers, Florida 33906. Again, P.O. Box 61033, Fort Myers, Florida 33906. Emails, they're welcome too, but they're lots quicker. If you sent it today, I'd get it today. We are one long unbroken word, Polka Time America at AOL.com. And now, slow down and play a waltz finally in today's program. Bobby Kravis and the boys in the band with this Cleveland-style classic, It Thrills Me So. There isn't one Cleveland band, I don't think, that hasn't played it. Many recorded it. Bobby and the guys did a really, really nice job with this.

0: Yes, fine music of Bobby Kravis and the Boys in the Band from Chardon Township, not all that far from Cleveland, Ohio, and a classic that all of the Cleveland bands have played at some point or another, It Thrills Me So. Once again, those cards, letters, and emails all welcome here at PTA. Once again, our address, we are P.O. Box 61033. That's in Fort Myers, Florida, and the zip code over here is 33906. Email, one long, unbroken word, polkatimeamerica@aol.com. 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Please stay tuned.
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0: It's time once again to revisit that good old vault of treasured music. Where else? Right here at PTA. Going to the Lone Star State to hear the fine music of the Gilbacha Band. I like their style. It's played a tad fast, but it's really good. It'll make your toe tap. So I'm going to play something else off of that same album, going back to the 1970s, best I can figure. Martha Polka. We always think of Hoopy John Wilfort when we think of that, because he recorded the tune at least 2 times and maybe 3 in the course of his career, and sold a lot of copies of it each time he did. Well, anyway, a lot of bands have copied that tune over the years. It's considered a bohemian classic, and Gilbacha and the guys did a nice job with this song too, so let's give this one a listen, Texas style.

Let's have another goodie from the vault. Slow down to three-quarter time, and here's Edibetica. Keep promising. Finally going to deliver it. Back in time, we go to the year 1980 and the fine music of Frankie Lyshka and the Brass Connection, and one we always played and liked back in the day, the Fragrant Roses of Bedeck. I believe this is a tune that Marisha Data wrote, but anyway, they did a wonderful job with this. Years later, they re-recorded it. However, you know me, I like the originals always. So let's go hear it then. Back to 1980. Fragrant Roses of Bedeck, Frankie Lyshka on TBC.

0: Let's have some more great memories. Head to Cleveland, Ohio. No date on this. We're guessing about 1963, 64. It's in there somewhere. And this one, not from a record. This one taken from a live broadcast at the time, probably over station WEWS. Good guess anyway. America's Polka King Frankie Yankovic. And had a bunch of the guys in it sound like they were jamming and did a really nice job of it. I know that Yankovic is in there on box, but you also have two more on button box. You have Porky, Jack Ponikvar, and Hokey, who was actually, I believe, Jim Hotsivar. They nicknamed him Hokey. Anyway, they had a lot of fun with the song you're about to hear. It's called Mitska Kovacheva, literally Mary the Blacksmith's Daughter. There isn't one Slovene band in the country that hasn't played it. Many recorded it, but to the best of my knowledge, Frank Yankovic is not one of them. If he recorded Mitska Kovacheva, I don't have a copy of it on the shelf. But here's Frank's introduction and all. Let's give this one a listen. Next best thing to a time machine.
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2: Last but not least, stay in the vault, go back to the 9th of July, 1961, the studios of WBAY, Green Bay, Wisconsin, with Dick Rogers and his orchestra and the Pilgrim Polka. Our master of ceremonies was Dave O'Brien, and somehow the playlist got goofed up, and he thought they were going to be playing Night in May Waltz. The guys ad-libbed it pretty good, and had you tuned in, this is exactly what you'd have heard.
3: Okay, all right, now we're going to change a little tempo here. Let's go a waltzing, and let's see. What?
4: Let's go a polka.
3: Why? No, let's go waltzing.
4: No, let's go polka.
3: Let's just not do anything. All right. We're going back to the month of May and see what the nights were. Okay?
4: Pilgrim
3: polka. Rubesky. Are you in there? You see, he writes Night in May Waltz, and he has Pilgrim Polka.
4: You got both. That's tight, right?
3: Well, whatever it is, play it.

Well, folks, that's going to wind up another edition of Polka Time America. I sure am glad you stopped by. I hope you enjoyed the program. If you did, I hope you tell your friends and neighbors about it. Support those sponsors whenever you can and tune in next week. Take care and God bless.

0: 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CTE stands for Career and Technical Education. Career and Technical Educators are professionals who teach the next generation of students going into these fields. 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
1: 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I was a student in these classes when I was in high school. 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And it's not just subject matter. It's a potential career. It's a potential passion. And you get to work with students and see them going on to careers in this field. I get to work with students in the most unique setting, a setting that's technical, creative, and hands-on. And I think when you bring teachers and students together like that, you get to see a different side of their potential. There is nothing more exciting than that.
0: If this seems like something you'd be interested in, go to acteonline.org and search for Teach CTE.
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0: of Central Wisconsin. I'm Chris Conley. Earlier this week, the UW Board of Regents voted in favor of an in-state tuition hike. Regent Karen Walsh says,
1: "While I have a great deal of sympathy with how much money even $50 can be to a student who's already holding two jobs and has a grant and loans to pay, I think it's irresponsible not to pass this rather modest increase."
0: She says tuition needed to go up in part because for years, tuition was frozen.
1: "This is something you need to consider, which is the other side of the bright, shiny coin called tuition freeze. That is not without consequences, and we still see them today. We are still trying to recover from that freeze today."
0: Board of Regents member Timothy Nixon was the only no vote on the tuition hike.
2: "We've increased tuition 4 years in a row. I personally have not been provided with sufficient information to believe it is again necessary. No matter how reasonable the increase, the burden on students, parents, and the public is real."
0: He says people attending the UW school simply can't afford it.
2: "It is easy to say we are only taking a few hundred dollars. That is, however, a lot of money for many people when they do not have it, especially with skyrocketing costs of almost everything."
0: In-state tuition will increase by 2% starting in the fall of 2026, and student fees will rise by an average of 3.5%, but they are different from one campus to the next. More of Wisconsin Weekend when we come right back.
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0: 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I'm Chris Conley. The long-talked-about rebuild of Division Street in Stevens Point got underway this week. Mayor Mike Wiese spoke about it with WSAU's news director Mike Leishner.
17: So they're starting construction on Business 51, which has been talked about literally for a couple of decades. It is moving forward with the, they call it a TWTL, it's an acronym, two lanes with a left turn lane. So one lane going north, one lane going south, and then a turn lane in the middle at the intersections, with some intersections actually having a raised median preventing left-hand turns. It's all designed in the interest of public safety, and we'll see where it goes, right? It was very controversial, to the point of having a binding referendum on costs that passed several years ago. But we are starting on the south end, and we are going to be going from Minnesota Avenue, which is the basically the southern boundary of the city on Business 51, up to about Michigan Avenue, which is a section of that southern portion. Traffic, of course, will be rerouted through detours. That is a heavily traveled road, as you might imagine. So the detours will remain in place most of the construction time, but that doesn't mean you won't be able to get to some of the businesses, because it's not, we're not doing everything all at once. It goes in sections. So you'll have to keep an eye on the city website, or you could just, drive around and see where things are opening. If you're getting to Bow Wow Meow or whatever it happens to be, there are back entrances to many of the businesses along that corridor that will be open. But during the construction project, we're trying to keep as many front access points open as humanly possible, right? So unless we're working right in front of your business, we will likely have access to your business. You may have to go over some gravel. But from what I understand, based on the potholes that people continue to report, gravel is probably actually better than the roads that we have.
18: It'll be fresh gravel, a
17: Fresh
18: new
17: gravel,
18: road
17: right?
18: almost.
17: Yeah, and that's true too, right? We got potholes, yes. So does every other community. We are literally
18: Correct.
17: out every day trying to fix these things. It's a never-ending battle. We got four crews out most of the days patching. Anyway, to continue on with the Business 51, the north side is actually going to go from about Briggs Street all the way north through that Division Street corridor up to about where Culver's is, just before the roundabout at the north end of town. And we're going to start on the southern piece of that. So we're going to start on the area near Briggs and work our way north as the season goes on. That includes a roundabout at 4th and Division. And all of that process will likely take more than 1 year to complete, that northern stretch. But in the meantime, detours are going to be identified and posted. Keep in mind that the detours aren't necessarily the shortest place way to get to your destination, but we ask that people take the detours because those roads are designed for heavier traffic, and it may be a little further out of your way, so give yourself some extra time. But look at the city website, StevensPoint.com, to see the most updated information. And then what I tell everybody every time we talk about it, this construction is going to be disruptive. You use the word impact. It is going to be impactful for users, but especially the businesses along those corridors. So I'm asking everybody, please keep that in mind and support your local businesses through this construction season, because some may not survive if we don't show them a little love. So, maybe do a DoorDash or visit them in person or do your, retail shopping, whatever it happens to be. Go visit them and pay a little extra attention to them, because without that, with that construction, businesses are going to have a challenging time. So show a little love and support. Be patient, as always. And we got two seasons in Wisconsin, winter and construction.
18: Road construction.
17: So, I get complaints in the spring about all the potholes, then I get complaints in the late spring about all the orange construction barrels. Why is everything under construction? Well, because we're fixing potholes. So you can't have it both ways.
18: And again, to those businesses, remember that this is being done as well to provide them with a little bit of a better welcome mat in front of their business. But of course, they still are going to need your support now, because that better welcome mat isn't really going to matter if they don't make it through the construction season. So hopefully, again, everybody will take that time and get that extra cup of coffee every now and then, or whatever it may be. I feel like you said there was a cat business in
17: the
18: there.
17: Wawa Meow. It's a pet store, which is great. If you haven't been there, you should really go. It's on the southern end near Rookies.
18: Mm-hmm.
17: But, you know, and there's other things.

0: appearance at the pet store, I'll have him pick out another a brother or a sister.
1: There you go.
0: There we
1: go. I don't
0: think
1: they have actual pets there, but you could abduct one if you wanted. I mean, I wouldn't tell anybody. I'll give you an alibi or something. No, I'm kidding.
0: No, they do not great encourage theft from the businesses.
1: It's funny because my dog Lincoln, he goes there and he gets pedicures on his paws, mm-hmm. or is it a pawsicure? I don't know what it's called. But he knows when he goes there, he gets to pick out a toy. So it's the most amazing thing, Michael, I swear to God.
0: Yeah.
1: The dog will walk around the store and look at everything they have to offer there. And he does like a flyby, just like you would on a buffet, right, to see what you want to eat. And he looks at all of the toys, and then he goes and picks one. He literally pulls it off the rack and brings it to us. Mom, this is what I want. Dad, this is what I want.
0: Absolutely.
1: Just like a little kid.
0: Absolutely. Yeah, what would we do without pets, of course? Right. A couple more things before we let you go. Obviously, the America 250 edition of Riverfront Rendezvous is going to be here before we know it. I know you did put out the press release a few weeks ago about some of the additions to the event this year. Yep. What can people expect when they come to town for the big celebration?
1: Expect to be wowed. There is so much extra going on this year. We received a generous donation from the Saramore Family Foundation. John and his family are wonderful people, great pillars of the community. And they knew that we wanted to do something extra for the 250th. So we're working with the VFW and the American Legion. We're going to have caissons in our 4th of July parade, which is on the 4th at 10 a.m. We're working on a military flyover, like jets. Mm-hmm. I don't know if that's going to happen yet. So we can't say we have it. We're trying to get a military band either in the parade or at the band shell. We have brought back bingo. We have added a new entertainment venue. We're calling it the Downtown Stage, which mm-hmm. will be in the lot where the carnival rides are. And we're still having those, of course. We added some musicians, the musical entertainment. We have an improv comedy troupe. Subject to Change Comedy will be performing at the Piffner Building. We have invested some extra money into our fireworks show, which will be on Sunday. And the coolest thing that I'm looking forward to is the drone show mm-hmm. on Saturday. And it's not the drone like you would hear in the bagpipes, right? It's like, because mm-hmm. that's a drone in and of itself, right?
0: Right.
1: No, these
0: right.
1: are the little flying things, and they have colored lights on them. So they literally send them like 100 of these things, and they form patterns.
0: Fly in formation, yep.
1: It's pretty cool. I've seen some larger ones, like at Summerfest or in Las Vegas. This is on a smaller scale, so, you know, don't get your hopes up too much. But we worked on the routine, and I got to tell you, it looks pretty darn cool, especially for those people who are unable to come around because of the loud noises or you know, they're not comfortable with that. We're putting this in and giving it a try. And if it takes off, I guess there is a pun intended, right? If it takes off, we will likely incorporate that into our Riverfront celebration every year.
0: Mm-hmm. Yeah. Looking forward to that. I mean, it's not that, you know, there doesn't have to be drone show versus fireworks show. We can have both and we can appreciate both.
1: Por
0: right?
1: que no los dos. Let's do both.
0: There we go.
1: Right.
0: Why not? Yeah. Yeah. I'm looking forward to that as well. Don't know what I'll be in town for Riverfront Rendezvous, but I'm sure I will be there in some capacity as well. So we're looking forward to it. Mayor Mike, always appreciate the time. And we'll look forward to chatting again and next month, because believe it or not, we're going to be welcoming UWSP students before we know it. Right.
1: We are. And we'll have a new chancellor to help us out with it this year.
0: Indeed. Looking forward to it.
1: I got to tell you one more thing, Michael, before we leave. You're going to be so impressed with me.
0: Okay.
1: Next week, what is it, June 8th, I am going to a sports ball game. I am going to see the Brewers of Milwaukee. And they are playing the A's of Oakland. Or wherever they call home now.
0: A's. You're going to Vegas for the Vegas series?
1: Yeah, is that what it's called? Yes.
0: Yeah, they're going to be in Vegas. The Las Vegas A's are not the Las Vegas A's yet, but they will be. They're giving the fans in Vegas a little preview of what's to come.
1: And that's what we're doing.
0: I am impressed.
1: So my wife is currently

0: going somewhere to buy me sports ball regalia. So I imagined a baseball cap that actually has baseball theme to it. Maybe one of those things that the players wear, the sports ball shirts.
1: Yeah, the shirt, yeah, indeed.
0: And we'll see how it goes. I'm even thinking about getting a glove to try and catch a fall ball for you. I don't know how frequent they
1: Love it.
0: are,
1: I love it. Oh,
0: but I'll see what I can
1: drop
0: do.
1: $140 on a good one, at least.
0: Okay. All
1: So,
0: right. I'll see what I can come up with.
1: when in Rome, or in this
0: I've got
1: case,
0: fishing nets. Can we use those?
1: I don't think you can bring it into the ballpark, but you can try.
0: All right. I mean, I don't know of any rules specifically against it. I mean, has this happened before? Have people tried to bring fishing nets into a
1: Yes, it has
0: baseball?
1: happened before, and I believe they don't. I'm not. I'm a little fuzzy on it, but I know people have tried.
0: Okay, but can I
1: So,
0: sneak in beer or
1: no,
0: soda?
1: you cannot. No,
0: No. Okay. All right. Well,
1: I'll have to
0: I'm gonna
1: buy
0: talk to you about the advice
1: it.
0: of etiquette and protocols
1: Okay.
0: when it comes to attending a sports ball game.
1: Sure.
0: But yeah.
1: All
0: So
1: right.
0: I thought you'd get a kick out of that. I'm expanding my
1: Absolutely.
0: horizons, Michael.
1: I am proud of you,
0: All
1: Marwiza.
0: right.
1: Going
0: Pat
1: out of your
0: myself on the back.
1: comfort zone. Again, we'll look forward to chatting again in July.
0: All right, see ya.
1: All right.
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3: 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Woman one says, "Cold day, huh?" Woman two, "What's that?" Woman one, "Kinda cold today." Woman two, "Yeah, wasn't expecting that." Woman one, "What is it, 47 degrees?" Woman two, "No, more like 45." Woman one, yeah, makes sense. At least it's not raining." Woman two, "That would be sad." Woman one, "So sad." Woman two, "Ah, the weather." 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
2: On this day, we're heard on WTAQ Green Bay and Kello Radio, Sioux Falls. The teenage boy had spent the summer along the shores of Lake Michigan, hanging out at the beach and helping his friend fix up an old car. They would cruise the beach one night where he met a beautiful girl with blonde hair. She was spending the summer at a beach club with her family. And when summer was over, he went back to Taft High School, and she was supposed to go back to her home in the suburbs. But her father changed jobs. The family moved into the city, and she and her summer love, surprise, would be going to the same high school. That is the real-life story behind the musical Grease, where the school was renamed Rydell High. It premiered on Broadway on this day, June 7th, 1971. And on this day, make the most of those summer nights. I'm Chris Conley. This is Wisconsin Weekend. I'm Chris Conley. There are more homes than ever before that are being shown off in this year's Wausau Area Builders Association Parade of Homes. The chairman for the event is Chris Berger. I spoke with him earlier this week.
9: 14 homes and virtual homes, too, so the parade continues to grow.
10: Correct, Chris. We have 9 in-person homes and 5 virtual homes to view while you're on your path to see all the ones in person.
9: So the virtual homes are generally homes that have already been built, that the builder has already moved in or the buyer has moved in.
10: Correct. It could be any number of scenarios, whether the homeowners might not want the public to be in there or they've already been completed. But a lot of beautiful homes as virtual homes as well.
9: Tell us about the building environment since the last time we talked a year ago. I think things are a little bit more expensive now, yes?
10: With interest rates and everything going on in the world, I'd say prices have gone up for sure. But there's still some beautiful custom homes. And it seems in the custom home market, things haven't slowed down that much. If somebody has the ability to do it and the finances to do it, they're moving ahead with their dream home.
9: And yet the right advice is these prices are not going down. So it'll be cheaper today than it may be tomorrow.
10: Timing is everything. If you want to do it, now would be the time. Absolutely.
9: Builders have been busy. I mean, here, even with the bad weather during the winter and a wet spring, the crews are out working. And a lot of the builders are scheduling further out than I think would-be homeowners might realize.
10: It's been an interesting winter and an interesting spring. 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
9: All of the builders we meet, I mean, they've built dozens, hundreds of homes. 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
10: Absolutely. With the Wausau Area Builders Association, we have very skilled craftsmen as a part of our membership, and lots of different styles and different types of homes and materials selected to finish the product. So good opportunity to see different homes in different environments, whether it's on the lake or in the country. Good opportunity to see what's out there.
9: And the parade of homes has grown in recent years. 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
10: It seems to continue to grow. 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It's been a great addition.
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35: Hello there, and thanks for tuning into this week's show. I'm your host, Chris McKay, and I'm really happy to have you along today as we explore and discover the secrets to health, wealth, and better living. And if you're a longtime listener of the show, welcome back. We appreciate it. And if you're just joining us for the first time, nice to have you along today. I want to start by sending a big thank you out to our sponsor, Dr. Newton's Naturals. 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And I want you to check them out when you have a chance because they really have some great products to improve your health and the health of your family. Okay, on today's show, we're talking about vitamin D, sometimes referred to as the sunshine vitamin, but folks, here's the problem. Many of us aren't getting enough sunshine lately between slathering on those powerful sunscreens and spending more time indoors, and what it really comes down to is this vitamin D deficiency that's out there is causing an avalanche of health problems for 70% of our population, ranging from pain, loss of balance, muscle weakness, depression, increased blood pressure, arthritis, memory loss, and even a compromised immune system. And I have Dr. Michael Pincus with me today to talk about the most effective way to get vitamin D. Dr. Pincus, it's good to talk to you again.
0: Chris, it's great to be back. Thank you.
35: You know, many of you know that Dr. Pincus is a nationally recognized authority on natural and alternative health. He's a successful chiropractor. He's worked with top Hollywood celebrities, professional and Olympic athletes, and he continues to be very involved in some of today's top health concerns. And let's kind of start at the top, Dr. Pincus, and talk a little bit about what are some of the warning signs that you may be deficient in vitamin D?
0: Okay, well, part of it is how you feel. And one of the things, Chris, is being tired for no apparent reason.
35: Okay.
0: But on the reverse side of that, I've seen that a lack of vitamin D affects your sleep. Okay, another big sign is that your bones ache. Now, there's a lot of people listening who've been diagnosed with osteoporosis, which is a thinning of the bone.
35: Mm-hmm.
0: But again, a vitamin D deficiency. A big one is muscle weakness. So you try to get up from a couch, you get in and out of a car, and you're finding it more and more difficult. And that's leading to the high, high prevalence of people falling and injuring themselves.
35: Ah, okay. All right.
0: Which is a huge problem.
35: Right, exactly.
0: Another one is you tend to get more colds, especially upper respiratory problems.
35: Okay.
0: Problems with blood pressure, cardiovascular problems, digestive problems, constipation, bloating, gas.
35: Mm-hmm.
0: It's very, very common. And if you're a diabetic, there's all kinds of data about being deficient in vitamin D, and the list goes on and on. It's a huge problem.
35: What does vitamin D actually do in the body? What is it used for?
0: Well, when we use the word vitamin, it's actually kind of a misnomer because vitamin D is actually a hormone.
35: Okay.
0: And this regulates thousands of genes in the body. Everything from pain, blood sugar, immune system, blood pressure, bone strength. Plus, vitamin D has been linked to maintaining colon health, breast, prostate, and ovarian health. But I'll tell you what, the way we're taking vitamin D is all wrong. It's all messed up.
35: Well, why do you say that? Why is it messed up?
0: Well, first of all, you go to your doctor and they say, yeah, I'm going to put you on a vitamin D supplement, and it's like 400 international units, which is totally worthless. Or God forbid, if you're listening right now and you're taking a multivitamin and you think you're covered, that's why you're on 6 or 8 or 10 different prescription drugs. I'll tell you that right now.
35: Mm.
0: Because your body is not getting enough D. The other thing is that vitamin D is an oil. You don't absorb oils in your body. They're very difficult to digest.
35: Okay.
0: So I've come up with my own vitamin D, which I call Dr. Pincus's vitamin D3 formula.
35: So, Dr. Pincus, what makes your fast melt vitamin D formula so unique?
0: Well, Chris, first of all, I put 5,000 units of vitamin D3 per serving in each tablet so you can actually feel the difference. I wanted to give you enough dosage so it really goes to work. Second, I use the right type of vitamin D in my formula, which is superior and readily available so your body can digest it, and this is known as vitamin D3. And third, my formula is a fast-melt tablet that's available for immediate absorption.
35: You know, you mentioned that vitamin D is an oil. So how were you able to make your formula into a fast-melt?
0: Well, good question, Chris. Here's what I've done. I've worked with an advanced team of scientists, and these guys, they know their stuff, and they're using this technology to convert vitamin D, which is an oil, into a dry powder. And once they do that, they put it in this fast dissolving melt for immediate absorption and quick results that you can feel.
35: What's some of the feedback that you're getting, Dr. Pincus, from people that are taking your fast melt D3?
0: Well, I'm getting tons of feedback. You know, I've got people that email me. Here's an email from Betty, and she writes, I was diagnosed with a severe vitamin D deficiency, and she said she tried many other vitamin supplements.
35: Okay.
0: And then she discovered my D3, and she said she went back to her doctor, had her blood test, and her blood test went back into a normal range just within weeks.
35: Wow. All right, folks, I want to take a moment here to let you listeners know that if you want to try Dr. Pincus's vitamin D3 formula, there's a special toll-free number for you to call. 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And when you do call and order, you will not be automatically enrolled in one of those monthly subscription programs. This is a one-time order. So the number to call is 1-800-476-5302. I'll give it to you again. It's 1-800-476-5302. All right, for those of you just joining us, I have Dr. Michael Pincus on the line with us today. We've been talking about Dr. Pincus's fast melt vitamin D3 formula, and this vitamin D deficiency is really an epidemic now, causing all kinds of health concerns. But the issue is, even if you're trying to get vitamin D back in your body, you're most likely taking the wrong type or the wrong form of vitamin D the wrong way, maybe not even getting enough of it. And Dr. Pincus, why don't we start here by talking about, you know, why is this deficiency such an epidemic, despite all of the awareness and the products that you see on the store shelves containing vitamin D?
0: Well, yeah, that's a good point. 70% of us in this country are deficient in vitamin D. The fact is that your body needs vitamin D. This is a hormone that should be there, and it's not there. And the statistics show that back in the 70s when we started getting cable networks and, of course, with the internet, we're not going outside, and most of us get no vitamin D from the sun.
35: What makes your Fast Melt D3 formula a much better choice?
0: Well, Chris, first of all, I put 5,000 units of vitamin D3 per serving in each tablet so you can actually feel the difference. Second, I use the right type of vitamin D in my formula. And third, I've worked with an advanced team of scientists, and they're using this technology to put it in this fast dissolving melt for immediate absorption and quick results that you can feel.
35: Now, is your Fast Melt vitamin D3 formula manufactured here in the U.S., Dr. Pincus?
0: Yeah, absolutely. My formula is manufactured right here in the USA, Chris. In fact, we have a facility that is a CGMP certified lab, which means current good manufacturing practices. And this is an FDA mandated set of rules that we follow. As a matter of fact, just recently the FDA came in and did an inspection, and they said, hey guys, keep up the good work.
35: Now, you mentioned earlier that there's a strong connection between vitamin D and diabetes. Talk a little bit about how your Fast Melt D3 formula could help folks that are dealing with diabetes or even at risk of getting diabetes.
0: Well, yeah, diabetes is a huge problem. And in type 2 diabetics, what we find is that there's plenty of insulin in the body, but the insulin is not recognized by the cells. And so what vitamin D3 does is it takes that problem and it seems to fix it. Now, they've studied vitamin D3 and it's improved this insulin signature by 60%. And just to give you a comparison, the most popular diabetic drug improves at 13%.
35: Wow. Now, let me ask you this, Dr. Pincus. How can your Fast Melt D3 formula help boost your immune system?
0: Vitamin D is responsible for 200 different chemicals that your immune cells produce to fight off bacteria and viruses. Listen, if you're someone that's susceptible to having any type of cold, flu, I would start right now taking one of my vitamin D3 melts every day. And one of the nice things about this is that besides your immune system being better, you'll find your energy better, you'll find less pain, less arthritic type pain, more mobility, flexibility, better muscle strength. And if you're someone who's concerned about falling, you'll have better balance and a better sense of walking, which is so important these days.
35: So, and how do you take it, Dr. Pincus?
0: You can take it in the morning. You can take it at night. You don't need water, and you put it in your mouth, and, you know, maybe count to 30, it's gone.
35: Wow. And maybe you can share again for those that may have just joined us some of the responses that you get from people that have been taking your formula and what kind of results have they seen?
0: Let me tell you my own story. So over the summer, I didn't take as much of my D3. I was actually traveling, and I ran out of it. So what happened to me is, you know, I'm basically pain-free, but all of a sudden I started having pain in my hand. I go, what is this? This is weird. But then I realized that I had run out of my D3 formula, and I went off of it for several weeks. And the minute I started going on it, it took about 7, maybe 8 days, the pain went away.
35: Wow.
0: Crazy, isn't it?
35: That's how you know something's working, right? If you stop and the health issues come back, well, there's your answer.
0: That's the best test that anyone can listen to, especially if you're on the fence. You're going, well, I wonder if this is really for me. And what I would do, Chris, is next time you give out the number to have people order, is go ahead and order it. I know you mentioned it's a risk-free offer, and go ahead and try it yourself and stay on it for 5-6 weeks. And then if you still doubt it, then go off of it and see if anything gets worse.
35: And again, folks, I want to take a moment here to let you listeners know that if you want to try Dr. Pincus's vitamin D3 formula, there's a special toll-free number for you to call. 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So what do you think, folks? Are you one of the 70% of people listening most likely taking the wrong type of vitamin D supplement? Joining us today is our good friend Dr. Michael Pincus, and we've been talking about his fast melt vitamin D3 formula. And Dr. Pincus, what you're saying is that most of us are deficient in vitamin D. And because of that deficiency, it's causing health issues like pain, muscle weakness, immune problems, and that most vitamin D supplements are not the best form. And more importantly, it's not the right amount of vitamin D to really make an impact. Is that what you're saying?
0: Yes, it's exactly what I'm saying, Chris. It's a multifaceted problem where, one, we're not getting enough vitamin D3 in our system.
35: Mm-hmm.
0: Vitamin D3 is responsible for activating 2,000 different genes in the body, controlling everything from diabetes to hormone production to muscle strength, heart beating correctly, digestion, immune system, it's a really long list. And honestly, it surprised me because in medical school, we learned that vitamin D was necessary for the bones. We get enough being outside and in our milk and end of story.
35: Right.
0: And for the first 20-some years of my practice, I never prescribed vitamin D. I just didn't think it was necessary. And then in the early 2000s, the studies started coming out. And now there's over 2,300 studies that just show that vitamin D is absolutely necessary. It's not just a good idea. It's absolutely necessary. It's a hormone that should be in the body, and it's not there.
35: Can you share some of that research, Dr. Pincus? And more importantly, what's the conclusion of the research related to vitamin D?
0: Well, one of the biggest studies ever on vitamin D were from the U.S. Navy.
35: Okay.
0: So I think it was like 145,000 men and women were studied, and they found that the number one non-combat reason that people died in the Navy was due to melanoma.
35: So skin cancer.
0: So I'm reading this study, you know, I kind of paused right there and I went, yeah, it makes sense. You know, people are out on the decks of ships in the equator and all over the world and they're getting the harmful
35: UV
0: sun rays and they're developing skin cancer. But then I read on and it said most of the victims were office workers, like clerks and people in hangers and inside. And I went, oh my God.
35: Hmm.
0: So it was a link going back to vitamin D deficiency in the body.
35: What about muscle and bone strength? Can your D3 formula help with that?
0: Yeah, it's critical. Like if you're someone that's over 50, especially, you're seeing a progression of the core muscles in your body starting to slow down. First, it's kind of a clumsiness that people kind of feel like they're getting clumsy physically. And then it's a lack of flexibility that you start to stiffen up. And you feel it at night, especially if you're in bed, rolling from side to side. You wake up with your knees hurting, your legs are restless, your shoulders hurt. That's that stiffness setting in that's associated with a lack of this vitamin D3 in my formula. So if you're someone listening right now and you're having a lot of joint pain, bone pain, muscle pain, fibromyalgia, I would say start on my formula like immediately and start taking one or two of my vitamin D3s a day for the first week or two to get your doses up quickly.
35: So let me ask you about these gummy vitamins. Does that work? Can you put enough vitamin D into a little gummy bear, and is that the best way to get it in your body?
0: No, of course not, Chris. You know, they'll go to any type of lengths to try to market things that seem good, but you're taking a lot of sugar and gelatin and wax. My thing is, it's not what you take, it's what your body absorbs.
35: Well, I want to talk more about what happens when people start taking your Fast Melt D3 formula.
0: Boy, that's a really good question, because the first area that the vitamin D seems to affect is your energy, your sleep, your outlook, your moods. And then after being on it for a while, your core strength will come back. So for those of you who have slowed down, you're going to feel more energy, like physically. So it's kind of like feeling a little bit younger, Chris.
35: And who wouldn't want that?
0: Right.
35: And maybe you can share again for those that may have just joined us some of the responses that you get from people that have been taking your formula, and what kind of results have they seen?
0: Well, one of the surprising ones was I gave it to my brother-in-law who had gone to his doctor and was very concerned about his cholesterol, his blood fat, and his weight. And I put him on my vitamin D3, and he went back in 3 months later, and his blood profile was perfect.
35: All right, I want to take a moment here to let you listeners know that, again, if you want to try Dr. Pincus' vitamin D3 formula, there is a special toll-free number for you to call right now. It's 1-800-476-5302. 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This is a one-time order. So I encourage you, the number to call is 1-800-476-5302. I'll give it to you again. 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So how about it, folks? I mean, what it really comes down to here is we're not getting the right form or enough vitamin D delivered the right way, which is why we have so many of these health concerns that you probably can't put your finger on. And Dr. Pincus, I want to start just recapping here that there are a couple different forms of vitamin D, and maybe explain why the typical form that you would find in most off-the-shelf D formulas is different from what you've put together here.
0: Well, there's vitamin D2 and there's vitamin D3. And D2 is the type of vitamin D that has to be activated by your body, so it has to be converted into vitamin D3. Vitamin D3 is the activated form, so it's ready to go to work. Now, the vitamin D3 that I use in my formula, I think it's the best because I've seen the best results with myself, and my family, with my patients. Plus, I've worked with the lab where the people in the lab have taken this, and they test their blood every day to see how the D is going, and it's going up and out through the roof where it should be.
35: Wow. So, Dr. Pincus, I mean, who should consider taking your fast melt vitamin D formula?
0: Well, I would definitely start with kids for development and immunity. Obviously, young adults in their 20s need vitamin D to keep their immune system strong.
35: Mm-hmm.
0: Then men and women in their 30s, you're talking about heart health, immunity, cardiovascular problems start to turn on. But it's also the child-rearing years, and vitamin D for pregnant women is very, very important.
35: Mm-hmm.
0: People in their 40s... That's when, you know, you start feeling more of those aches and pains like you've never felt before. You think you're getting older. And again, it's important for your hormones and to keep yourself physically active. And of course, when you're in your 50s, you start feeling stiffer. You can't golf. You can't play tennis. You know, you start becoming aware of your body not functioning.
35: Mm-hmm.
0: And then people over 60, I just wish that every senior citizen would go on this formula. Imagine living in your senior years where you have confidence in your balance and you're able to have the energy to get things done and mental clarity. You know, this is more and more important as we go along because people are living longer, but the quality of life is not great.
35: You know, is it ever too late, Dr. Pincus, such that your fast melt D3 formula wouldn't be a worthwhile investment?
0: If you can see the breath on the mirror in the morning, then you know that you're a candidate for this. Because a lot of the things that people suffer from, they're suffering from a lack of this vitamin in their body. So it's never too late to try something like this. And the sooner you can get on my formula, the better odds you're going to have of having a really healthy, high energy, high mobility life from here on out.
35: Yeah, well, it makes a lot of sense. And Dr. Pincus, what can someone expect when they start taking your fast melt D3 formula?
0: Well, you're going to notice within the first several days that something's changing in your body because this kickstarts so many different cycles in your body that you'll start having less pain, having more energy, and having better mental clarity, better sleep. Your moods can be affected by this. Vitamin D3 is necessary to get these things running.
35: Well, Dr. Pincus, unfortunately, we only have a few minutes left. Anything else you want to share with our audience here in our final minutes?
0: For those of you listening, we've covered a lot of ground. Working with the body is tricky, as you know. And we're talking to your listeners of your show. You know, they're of all walks of life with all various conditions. And so I'm trying to give some good health advice here, Chris. The point is get yourself out of it. Get yourself on this formula and see for yourself. It's not against the law for you to try something to see if it works.
35: That's okay? That's an interesting way to put it.
0: That's all we're doing. We're talking about nutrition. We're not talking about rocket science here.
35: Right,
0: but
35: right.
0: But there's a lot of science behind what I'm talking about. The key is to get on this formula and give it a month or two. Every day, take one of these things. And start to see improvements in your pain, your blood pressure, your blood sugar, your energy, your sleep habits. This is my appeal to your listeners to get on this formula and try it for themselves.
35: Well, Dr. Pincus, again, thank you for taking time to be with us today.
0: Thank you, Chris.
35: All right, folks. Well, here is your final opportunity. 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And be sure to join us again next week for another great show. I'm Chris McKay. Have a great day, everybody.
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10: Will go down. I'm Pam Puso, Fox News. That promise to American farmers from President Trump, who took part in a roundtable yesterday in Wisconsin, fuel and fertilizer are costing more as a result of the conflict with Iran, and the president is hoping to shore up support before the November elections.
11: The midterms are coming up, and I hope you people are really spiritized because we're at a point we're going to come out of Iran very quickly, and it's going to be very strong one way or the other. Whether it's a piece of paper or the very tough way, okay? The very tough way is maybe the easier way.
10: On the heels of a better-than-expected jobs report, the market took a tumble, the Dow falling nearly 700 points. Fox's Jessica Rosenthal has more.
6: The Department of Labor reported a gain of 172,000 jobs in May, more than analysts expected. And the March and April jobs numbers were revised up by 93,000 jobs. The president told reporters on Air Force One Friday,
7: I hope the market starts to learn that when you have good numbers, the market should go up, not down.
6: But hot hiring and higher inflation could lead the Fed under the new chair, Kevin Warsh, to raise interest rates. The president said he trusted Warsh.
7: The reason they go down is if it's doing well, people say, no, we have to stop inflation. And it doesn't mean inflation. In fact, it could be just the opposite.
6: The numbers showed average hourly wages rose 3.4% compared to last May. Jessica Rosenthal, Fox News.
10: Palestinian health officials say Israeli forces have killed a 7-month-old baby in the West Bank. The infant was killed last night after Israeli forces allegedly fired on a car. Israel says the vehicle was shot out because it appeared to be accelerating toward Israeli soldiers. Israel is now investigating that incident. 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
15: Good morning. We're expecting mostly sunny skies and temperatures near 85. I'm Mike Leishner, WSAU News. President Donald Trump, as you may have heard, was in the Chippewa Valley yesterday speaking with farmers in Chippewa Falls. He says the war with Iran is nearly settled.
11: But we're going to come out and you're... Fertilizer prices are going to go way down, just like they were 4 months ago. Your fertilizer's down, your energy's down, your oil, your gas is all coming way down. And frankly, I thought it would go much higher than it did. I thought, frankly, that gasoline would be much higher.
15: Trump was joined by 3rd District Congressman Derek Van Orden, Congressman and Republican candidate for governor Tom Tiffany, and U.S. Senator Ron Johnson to promote the administration's efforts on behalf of farmers in rural Wisconsin. And a joint trial has been scheduled in Manitowoc County in connection with the death of 3-year-old Elijah Vu. Court records show that Katrina Bauer and Jesse Vang will face charges including child neglect and child abuse during a trial set to begin April 14th, 2027. Prosecutors allege Bauer said to Elijah to stay with Vang at his apartment as a form of discipline. Vang reported the boy missing in February of 2024. His remains were found a few weeks later near Camp Manitou. As heard right here on WSAU yesterday, the Milwaukee Brewers turned a 5-5 tie after nine innings into a 9-7 10th inning win over the Colorado Rockies. Game 2 of the series is coming your way tonight. We'll have coverage at 7:30 here on WSAU. I'm Mike Leishner, WSAU News.
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16: Becoming mostly sunny today and warm, also looking dry. High temperature 84 with a southeast wind of 5 to 15. Tonight mainly clear and quiet for your Saturday night. Low down to 58. Sunday partly to mostly sunny. High 83, southeast winds 5 to 15. Monday increasing clouds, warm and turning humid with a chance of showers and storms towards Monday evening and Monday night. High temperature around 82.
17: Tuesday, variable clouds and humid with a chance of rain and storms, high temperature 86. Wednesday, even warmer, hot and muggy with a high near 90, chance of thunderstorms as well. On Thursday, partly cloudy, hot and humid, our warmest day in the forecast, Thursday's forecast high 92. Friday, mixed skies with a chance of rain and thunder, still warm, high 86. I'm 9 Storm Track meteorologist Jackson Garlock on AM 550, FM 99.9, WSAU.
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15: 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I'm WSAU News Director Mike Leishner. As we are making financial sense on your Saturday morning, 715-845-2155 is the number to call if you have a question for Merle. As we say good morning to Merle Kelch, who is live on location today. Merle, where are you on location today?
19: I'm at the infamous Muckmuck, which is my place up north.
15: Yes.
19: It's been a beautiful morning, which means the rain just stopped. But I was up early, and I did a little laundry already today. My wife would be impressed that I actually know how to use the washer.
15: What? Actually knowing how to use the washer?
19: I'm not going to say it on loud, you know, online or out loud or anything, because, you know, she'd start, you know, expecting this often.
15: Merle, I was told that's why you have a wife, is so that you're not a guy like me that has to do all that stuff by himself.
19: Well, I would like to believe that. No, I do have to. I have to give a compliment to my bride, Shannon, who happens to be down in Florida right now. We have some appliances coming down there, so she had to be there for that. But typically, she wants me out of the house because I don't do stuff the way she wants to have it done, so I never have to worry about that. So when she's gone, I'll ask her, I'm like, hey, who does the laundry around here? It's starting to pile up, you know, so I'll give her a hard time about that. So, by the way, she wants me out of there because I don't do it the way she wants to. Apparently you're not supposed to put towels, colors, whites, underwear, sheets, all in the same load. And I think it's perfectly acceptable.
15: Exactly. It actually is. Believe me. That's how I get it done. 715-845-2155, again, is the number to call if you've got a question for Merle. Merle, we say all this stuff tongue-in-cheek, of course. But, you know, we actually had some pretty big news in the markets this week. SpaceX, $125 a share. How about that? Or was it $135? Somewhere in that area. For the low
19: target
15: price
19: of $135.
15: Of $135, you can own a piece of a company that sends stuff into space. Only in America, right?
19: Yes. I have heard so many questions and odd things about the SpaceX IPO that's coming out. I had someone say, well, I heard that SpaceX was just a company that was going to send rich people to Mars and leave everybody else sitting behind, so they didn't want to invest in it. I've heard that statement. We've had people say, well, doesn't SpaceX just simply blast stuff up in space? How do they make money doing that? Which, by the way, neither of those are really accurate. So does SpaceX want to send people to Mars? Yeah, of course, exploratory missions. That's all kind of part of their long-term goal. But the thing is that SpaceX, people don't realize, is also includes Starlink, which Starlink is changing how we have the internet. In fact, if you've ever been out in the middle of no place and your phone still works, it's probably because of SpaceX. Also, XAI, which is the artificial intelligence company that is part of the Musk umbrella, is now also underneath the SpaceX house, if you will. And so I think it has the possibility of being enormously profitable. Now, that said, they're pricing at $135 a share is what they want to do on June 12th, which I think is based on a $1.8 billion valuation of SpaceX, which is tremendous. So a couple of analysts have gone through, and I don't have the article sitting in front of me because you know, jumped me with SpaceX right away this morning.
15: Of course.
19: But they've valued SpaceX at about 1.2, which would be about $120 a share. So let's see if it creeps up or goes up or comes back down again as far as value goes. Now, some of the biggest questions I'm getting is, I want to buy SpaceX. Can I buy it right away? And the answer is probably no. So when a company comes out like this, there's a syndicate of brokers and broker dealers that bring the public, bring the stock out. And unless you're a member of those syndicates of those companies, you can't buy it on the IPO or the initial public offering. So typically what happens is the stock comes out through one of the

0: range anywhere from 60 days to as much as 180 days before it comes out where you and I and everybody listening as normal regular investors can go out and then buy the stock. So in the meantime, that stock price is going to float up and down, however it's going to go. So we'll see. But remember, profitability is the key, and SpaceX lost a lot of money last year. Now, part of the design of what they're doing in rockets and some of the things that they're doing, they had a ton of expenditures, but they didn't make any money last year. So, again, I'm a big fan of profit and investing in companies that make money. I'm most assured that they will, but they did not last year, year before the IPO comes out. So we got to keep that in mind if we're looking at SpaceX as a company. Just because Musk did it doesn't mean it's going to make money instantly.
1: Again, 715-845-2155 is the number to call if you've got a question for Merle as we are making financial sense on this Saturday morning. And Merle, that's, you know, exactly why I brought this up with you right away is because this was something that I saw a couple of times this week on a couple of different places. And I said, you know, it's just fascinating how all of this works. So in a moment like this, where this might be, you know, the hot ticket, shiny new item that is coming to the market, is this something that, you know, all of a sudden, John Q. Public, the people like me that are maybe just throwing money at Voya at once every 2 weeks and saying, here, do something with it. Is this something that's going to affect investors like me in the first, you know, couple months that it's out there and is a thing and is the shiny new toy that everybody's looking at?
0: Yeah. I'm going to say probably not initially, unless, you know, Voya and some of their funds were in some of the private stock offerings. So to fund SpaceX over these years, Musk and, of course, their whole team has been selling shares or values of shares out to private investors, private corporations. And so that's been happening for a number of years. But unless Voya, for example, your 401k, was part of that group, the answer is no, you're not going to really participate in it much until afterwards. So I think pretty much if anybody has a 401k and has a growth stock, eventually you're going to end up owning some of the SpaceX, because I think it's going to be one that's going to be widely held eventually. But again, we have to make sure that the company has profit if we're going to be buying into it. So what's their profit prospects? And by the way, I think SpaceX profit prospects are huge. Maybe not necessarily inside of the space payload part of it, but I think the XAI and as well as I think the Starlink are going to be brilliant in here. Now, I have to say this, folks, and you heard me say this a number of months ago, and normally impressed, amazingly impressed. I had to call on a Starlink. So at my place up here in Muckmuck in northern Wisconsin, if I don't have any Wi-Fi, we're not doing this phone call right now, doing the radio show. I can't see anything. We can't make a phone call here because we're so remote in the middle of towers. We had nothing. In fact, what's terrible about it is if I don't have Wi-Fi, I can't watch and listen to music in my deer stand. I mean, it's that bad.
1: Right.
0: So we use Starlink. And so folks, we did a bunch of building projects up here and that kind of stuff. And so now it's time for us to put in the permanent Starlink, if you will. And in the meantime, I had to call Starlink because I had some questions. Of course, like so many companies today, you call them and you don't get a live body, it sends you immediately to AI. And I'm like, oh, no, here we go. Mm-hmm. You know, just like everybody else. And in the middle of that, I said, I want a live body. And AI says, you know, I understand you want a live person, but why don't you give me a try? Ask me the questions. And I did. It was almost like talking to a human. And the answers were spot on, including multiple recommendations to do it based upon the distance, where I was, where I lived, ground freezing, did all the calculations, said, maybe you should try it like this. We recommend this and this. And then an outside vendor has one of these for another site. I'm like, holy cow, this is really impressive. And I tell you what, because of that experience, and this is XAI talking in here, because of that, I started playing with ChatGPT and other chatbots and asking questions that are pretty complex problems. And I'm kind of getting on board with this artificial intelligence stuff, folks. It's pretty impressive stuff. Was using it last night.
1: 715-845-2155 is the number to call if you've got a question for Merle. Merle, one more thing I want to ask you, and I guess I could say jump you on when it comes to this before we move on.

0: and you know, maybe get some of those articles pulled up during the break. Is it wise to maybe be investing in a company whose profit and loss margin can literally blow up on a launch pad? You know, one of those rockets blows up. That's a massive, massive hit for the company's profit and loss margin. Is that something that's maybe all of a sudden we're going to have to start watching now with SpaceX going public, or at least those investing in SpaceX?
1: Yeah, their record is pretty good. You know, the last explosions that we've seen with SpaceX were by design. You know, they made a rocket go up, and they blew it up on purpose to see how it affected under certain circumstances. Otherwise, their track record is pretty good. Hence the reason that we as a government and other corporations use them for their payloading. So I don't know if you have to worry about that. But the other part of that too is a big thing of what SpaceX does, as well as other rockets, is they reinsure that stuff. So I assure you that Lloyd's of London is taking a piece of that launch and saying if it blows up, we'll pay this amount of money. So even way back, and this is with Wausau Insurance when I was in town, had a part of, I think it was the Enterprise when that one blew up. Was it the Enterprise or Challenger? One of the two. They had a part of that and they had to pay out because they owned a part of that insurance group. Unfortunately, they lost. So that stuff is insured. So it may affect the profit, but it's not going to necessarily affect the loss because they're reinsuring for that stuff, I assure you.
0: Interesting. I guess I never thought of that. That you would have
1: you can insure anything.
0: Yeah, that's true. That's true. But I guess it's no different than insuring, you know, your GMC pickup or my Chevy Malibu. It's a vehicle.
1: Yeah, I'm just guessing it just costs a lot more.
0: Right. Yeah. Right, it costs a lot more.
1: You know, the big thing with the markets, and you started out with this. Mm-hmm. And do you want to take a break, or do we have a minute for this already?
0: We have a minute, yeah.
1: All right, so in here, because of the stuff that happened throughout the course of Wednesday, Thursday, Friday in the market this week, I want to dip back into history because I think it's humorous, but it'll help to set the stage for the conversation. Mm-hmm. So back in the Korean era, the USS Wisconsin was hit by a mortar round, or hit by a round. And so when it was hit by the artillery shell, actually it was hit on the side of the ship, and actually the first recorded hit to the USS Wisconsin. The captain of the ship turned all nine 16-inch guns at the battery that had launched the, on the side of the mountain, on the battery that had launched a single shell to the USS Wisconsin. Mm-hmm. And it launched all nine main guns, which are 2,700 pounds apiece, because they shot one artillery shell, which is 155 millimeters. Folks, that's about the size, maybe an inch and a half. And, of course, they fired one shell at the USS Wisconsin, hit it, and the USS Wisconsin blew the whole side of the mountain and everything into from existence. And one of the destroyers next to it said, temper, temper. And that's what they flash from one ship to the other. So hence we notice the term temper, temper. So now we bring that to today and to the marketplace over the course of this week. Mm-hmm. You know, President Trump said, you know, it used to be that, you know, good news made the markets go up and bad news made the markets go down. And largely that's true. But every once in a while when the markets are trying to predict forward, it goes completely off the rails and good news becomes bad. And that's what's happened throughout the course of this week. So the article that we're addressing today is the S&P 500 sees a $1.8 trillion wipeout. NASDAQ tallies the biggest point drop on record. And what investors need to know about Friday's sell-offs. It's an article by Joseph Aldenoffli and Gordon Gottschess. Again, easy for me to say. And so essentially what's happened throughout the course of this Friday is throughout the week, we saw the market drop on Wednesday, go up significantly on Thursday, drop again on Friday. And the big difference is what's perceived to happen with interest rates over the upcoming quarters, two quarters next year, what's happening with fuel over the course of a period of time, and how do we as address this as markets? And this is very much the old knee-jerk reaction of things coming up. So we saw the NASDAQ plummet some 1,100 points, in fact, 1,121 to be exact. The Dow came down. So the translation was, we saw the markets drop significantly. 4.2% for the NASDAQ, matter of fact, which is almost a near mini correction of a 5% drop. So it really started out because of job numbers. The job numbers were having expectations, and I got to pull my number up to make sure I have this accurate, folks. The job numbers had expectations that they were going to go up at about a $93,000 jobs rate, and this, of course, comes through the government offices that we're looking at here. And amazingly, the non-farm payrolls jumped up 172,000. So non-farm payrolls are, you know, jobs, small companies, you and I, businesses, small businesses, and we're hiring. We're doing pretty well. Unemployment rate remained at 4.3%. Labor force participation rate jumped up a little bit to 61.8%. All of that, by the way, folks, is telling us that the economy is continuing to not only be okay, but growing. Revisions going back into March and April also showed revisions of some 60,000 plus throughout the course of each one of those months. Nothing tells us that the economy is getting worse by these numbers. So why then did we see the market have a temper tantrum, if you will, or temper going back to the old U.S. Wisconsin? Well, think about it this way. What does the market want to have happen with interest rates? Easy answer. We want them to go down.
0: Mm-hmm.
1: Yeah, we want those interest rates to drop, because when they drop, it means we have, you know, cheaper money to buy, to build our widget machines and to finance or whatever we're going to finance. We want lower interest rates. But when the economy continues to keep getting bigger and bigger, expanding and growing, we now have more money because of growth and wages. We now have more money chasing few goods, which is the direct definition of
0: inflation.
1: Mike, there you go, inflation. So with that, we say, oh, no, interest rates are going to go up, which, by the way, I think they're going to. And there's a pretty good argument that the Fed might be a little bit late on this already. So if inflation goes up, well, that means interest rates go up and we could have a slowdown and a recession. And though the economy is showing us that we're still growing at this particular point in time, the markets got afraid and we saw this big sell-off happen. So the things that sold off the most were the things that went up the most. And at the same time, it was the very things that have, out in front of their skis a little bit more, which were chips. So we saw a lot of the chip companies really take it on the chin, especially those with, for example, Broadcom, which has been up just tremendous throughout the course of the last several months. They came up with an announcement that said, well, we don't think we're going to be selling as many chips in the forward as we are right now because of how the buildouts are going with all the data centers. And, of course, they got hit some of the hardest. Well, they're also one of them that was way over their price range and what their earnings are on that front, a little bit from prices. So, and then it just kept going right across the board. And so I laughed and joked about this to myself, because we saw the chip sector go down, everything else went down, bond prices went down. That's because interest rates go up, bond prices drop. So we saw those go down. And we saw a company that cracked me up because it went down over 5%. And it's a company called Baker Hughes. Schlumberger is the international version of that. Baker Hughes went down some 5%, and guess what they make in AI?
0: Chips.
1: Nothing. They make the components for drilling oil wells. They also went down. So temper is the easiest way to say that.
0: Right.
1: So does this indicate that the world's falling apart and the markets are going to drop off? We're going to lose everything. We have to run to the hills and nobody's going to produce milk or shoes? The answer is no. Could this be an indicator? Maybe. But at this particular point in time, it's not quite there yet. Or we would say we're leading towards a recession. We don't see the stuff there. I think we saw some profit taking. I thought we saw some people saying, well, I'm just going to get out and sit off the side for a little bit. I don't know that we saw some capitulation yet, but we may see that on Monday or Tuesday if the market decides, well, it's going to drop down. And small investors like you and I, folks, start saying, I can't take it anymore. I'm going to run out and get out of the marketplace. Then we see what's called capitulation, where things hit at the bottom. And then you start to see big money start pouring back in and buying stuff on sale. So what are you doing during times like this? Well, you have a cup of coffee. You say, yep, sometimes it goes down, and then you keep going on in life.
0: In other words, the markets are doing what the markets do.
1: Yep, as they're having a temper tantrum.
0: 715-845-2155 is the number to call. If you've got a question for Merle, we'll be back with more after this here on WSAU.
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0: 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We are making financial sense on your Saturday morning. Merle joining us live on location, and should say another one of the reasons that Merle's joining us live on location is because there is pavement work going on right now in our parking lot, and that is closed off. So if you are going to be in downtown Wausau for any event this weekend, our parking lot is not available to you.
1: Well, I was worried coming through the parking lot this morning because I thought they're going to hand me a broom and start sweeping.
0: Actually, I'm thinking about just doing some asphalt snow angels on my way out here today.
1: Yeah, it's good for the hair.
0: Exactly. Again, Merle, we covered a lot of ground in the first segment of the show, and is it fair to say that everything that we covered, you know, with the shiny new object on the markets coming up here next week with SpaceX, and all the turmoil and the late portion of the week pretty much boils down to, again, the market does what the market does. It goes up, mm-hmm. It goes down, and as long as the arrow is pointing up and to the right, you're generally in a good spot.
1: Yeah, I'm always a big fan, and anybody who's listened to me with this program for the last 25 or some years, I'm a big fan of watching where the profit is. So you look for the profits, the companies are making profit. You always have the companies that come up with great ideas, but the question becomes, will those great ideas turn into something that turns into the bottom line of the company? Are they going to make money? And so in this, I learned this from this guy that's a little older than me. His name's Warren Buffett. So you buy a quality mm-hmm. company and hold on to it. You don't do crazy stuff and change things. You just buy good quality companies. You let them go. Every once in a while, you can hit a trend, and that's part of modern portfolio theory, and that's probably another conversation. But you stick with good quality companies, you're fine. But you got to make sure you're buying them right. You don't want to buy something that's way overpriced in value and wonder why you don't make any money. I mean, that's obvious in that sense. But you buy good quality companies. Now, that said, I personally own, I have to make this because I'm going to talk about NVIDIA. I own NVIDIA, and I bought it because it was a quality company years and years ago. Mm-hmm. Now, I've been very blessed because I bought a quality company years ago, and it just took off the AI stuff. I didn't know it was going to go off with the AI thing. Who knew? But I bought it because of what they were doing, and in fact, I bought it because of my kids' video games, quite honestly. But now they're coming into and doing some new stuff as well. They just announced last week, and I'm trying to pop an article up so I have the names of them right, but NVIDIA just popped up and said, hey, we're now going to start building some chips for computer systems. And you have Dell and Microsoft. Now they also start buying their chips. And I think it's R1Z, I think is what they're calling it. Again, I can't find the article quickly in front of me here. But the new chips they're coming up with are going to build artificial intelligence right into your laptop PC, mm-hmm. Your desktops, things. But it's a brand new chip getting away from the x86 chips, which is what Intel had been doing for years and years. So we're now starting to see, as we've said in this program many times, Yeah, it starts with the chips. You got to build the chips, the thinking work, but everything else has got to come into play with it. That's the reason we've seen Micron and other companies going in and making chips, and Marvel and other companies popping up, because they're in the memory now for the chips. Now it's starting to float down. They're starting to get it into PCs. So artificial intelligence is getting its way to everything. And we're now seeing that big companies are starting to start making the switch for other components. Data centers first, smaller computers, and maybe they start making chips then for cell phones or watches or something. But that progression of competition continues to make this whole thing faster and faster.
0: Again, 715-845-2155 is the number to call if you've got a question for Merle. We'll be back with more after this here on WSAU. President Trump making a stop in the Chippewa Valley yesterday. Good morning. I'm Mike Leishner, WSAU News. Fox's Kristen Goodwin with more.
7: President Trump addressing the spike in gas and fertilizer prices amid the war with Iran.
8: Frankly, I thought it would go much higher than it did. I thought, frankly, that gasoline would be much higher.
7: Telling a crowd costs would come way down once the conflict ends. The president touting efforts including signing the Whole Milk for Healthy Kids Act, tax cuts, coal investments, and job creation.
8: In a single month, we added 7,000 new manufacturing jobs and 17,000 new construction jobs, and we're building more plants than at any time in the history of our country.
7: And roughly 5 months out from the midterm elections, the president again called for lawmakers to pass the Save America Act. Kristen Goodwin, Fox News.
0: And a second flesh-eating screwworm has been found in Texas. Officials with the state's Parks and Wildlife Department say a case of the parasite was found in Zavalva County. That's located near San Antonio. It's the second case found this week after the pesticide was eradicated in the Lone Star State about 60 years ago. Officials worry that a widespread outbreak of the screwworm could cost the state $2 billion annually. State and federal officials have placed a 12-mile quarantine around the affected area. Now the 9 News forecast for central Wisconsin for the rest of today. A daytime high near 84 with patchy fog in the morning, then sunshine in the afternoon. Mostly clear skies tonight with a low of 57. Increasing clouds for your Sunday with a high of 84. Then a chance of showers and thunderstorms on Monday with a daytime high of 80. We could be near 90 by the middle of next week. I'm Mike Leishner, WSAU News.
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0: 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I'm WSAU News Director Mike Leishner, joining Merle Kelch live on the phone today. Of course, we do have an open line for you at 715-845-2155. Before we get too deep into anything, we have to. Merle's got to explain what happened during the break, because during the break, I was ready to, of course, blame Elon Musk for everything that happened there. We kind of lost Merle for a moment, but I understand it may not have been Elon Musk's fault, because of course that would happen. We praise him, and then all of a sudden something goes wrong.
1: Well, folks, the initial problem probably falls on me for dropping my phone 50 times a day. But the phone dropped Starlink and went to 5G. And remember, I said we're so remote we don't get signals. And we just experienced that for part of this last segment. So we apologize. We're back in on Starlink, and we're hopefully sounding good on air.
0: Absolutely. Again, 715-845-2155 is the number to call if you've got a question for Merle. Good morning. You're making financial sense with Merle Kelch. Who are we talking to?
11: Yeah, hey, Gianni, calling on a very pleasant, wet Sunday morning. Thank God we got the rain yesterday.
1: Indeed. But, hey, Gianni, how are you?
11: Okay, listen, sunny day today. I've got unfortunately, yesterday the market was down considerably, and NVIDIA took a hit, too. But I'm wondering why or what are the NVIDIA's competitors in the market going forward in the next 5 years? And secondly, what should we think about with the diversification of assets in NVIDIA? They're worth, what is it, $5 trillion now? And how will those assets be invested in other companies? How will that affect the stock price?
1: Well, Gianni, you probably have 10 questions in there. Let me pick a couple. So Gianni, in any portfolio that you have, and I'm speaking to this personally myself, too. NVIDIA went up so much, I've trimmed back my NVIDIA as the years have gone along because it became such a high percentage of the overall portfolio. So at one pretty good point in time, NVIDIA, because of its beautiful growth, went up to be is more than a third of my portfolio, and it didn't start out that way because of the growth itself. And so we pared some back because it makes sense for us to diversify. So in anything like that, you don't say, well, I'm just going to let it run up without being wise with your P's and Q's and watching your portfolio. Sometimes you just have to take profit, which, by the way, taking profit is not a bad thing, just to make sure you're diversified. So competitors of NVIDIA, another question. Some of the major competitors that are out there doing what NVIDIA does, making these big chips and chipsets like that, would be AMD, as well as Microsoft is doing a really good job at doing so. Those are two great competitors in building stuff. Supermicro is doing a great job. And now you're starting to see not only Meta, but as well as Amazon and other companies creating their own chipsets rather than using NVIDIA's. Now NVIDIA seems to be the best and doing the best at it, but those are the ones that are out there. So do we go to those chipsets right away? Well, I mean, you have to make your own decision on whether or not those other companies are profitable in how they're doing it. Of them, in my opinion, probably the closest ones may be AMD. They're one of the few companies like NVIDIA that found a way to be able to cool the chipsets as well as being able to get more power out of them. That's a whole other conversation for geeks and big nebulous heads like mine. But you want to make sure you're diversified. It's always okay to take a profit, but you have to take a look at the basics and the stuff that we learned from modern portfolio theory and all the work that Harry Markowitz and Merton Miller have done that tell us we have to make sure that we've got small companies and large companies and mid-sized companies and international companies. And depending upon where we are and how we feel and how we sleep at night, whether you want stocks and bonds inside of portfolios, we have to look at all of that. We can't just simply say we're going to diversify inside of the chipsets. The chipsets should be part of our portfolio, but not all of it. And I hope, Gianni, that helps answer those questions for you.
11: It does indeed, but I'm wondering about the as much cash as NVIDIA is sitting on. Will they be investing in their competitors and other companies in that sector, in their tech sector, chip sector?
1: What's interesting in that is NVIDIA as well as Microsoft, they always have a thin line because they want to go through and they want to invest inside of new technologies, new things that are coming up. And what NVIDIA's been doing wisely is they're going in and they're partnering with firms that have technology that they want to bring into their fold. As where Microsoft years ago would just simply buy the whole company that end up with antitrust lawsuits. So when we're hearing NVIDIA investing inside of this company, they're investing in it, but they're also getting the technology and doing a joint partnership. So a lot of times, if they're not investing in technology, they're buying into it that somebody else is doing. So we'll see NVIDIA probably doing a bunch of that, as well as NVIDIA helping to buy in and to build out data centers. The data centers, of course, we have to have the data centers because that's where our collective information is going into. And we need to have that head go back and forth. And the question still becomes is how do we monetize that and turn it into profit? Seems like Microsoft has got that built in. But we'll see them continue to keep doing that because the build out of data centers and information means that the companies are helping to build this stuff out have to continue to keep buying more and more chips and the chips that they have. Now, we talked about it early on, Gianni, with NVIDIA. One of the things I like about them is they're now diversifying and starting to build chips for laptops, PCs, other areas. They're putting those chips in multiple different places. So that's what I like about it. Now, again, everybody out there, I'm not telling you to go out and buy NVIDIA. Make your own decision on that. Talk to your financial representative. We're answering questions that Gianni asked. So thank you for that, Gianni.
0: Absolutely. Thanks for the call, Gianni. Okay. Again, 715-845-2155 is the number to call if you have a question for Merle here on this Saturday morning. And again, Merle, that just all comes back to what we talked about earlier in the show. The market's going to do what the market's going to do. The best thing that you can do for yourself is just make sure that you are diversified and aren't tying your future completely to NVIDIA or whatever company that is. And I always like to point out where my role as news director kind of intersects with what we talk about here on Making Financial Sense on WSAU. You don't know how many times I have talked to a mayor or an administrator of a community and have said, look, we have this land available, but we want a different company than what we have offered or what we already have here in the community. We don't want our future tied completely to the paper industry. We don't want our future tied completely to this kind of manufacturing or that kind of manufacturing. We want something else because that helps future-proof our community if we have a bunch of jobs that get lost at one time or another.
1: Yeah, and you're wise about that. You know, the Wallace area for a long time was tied to windows. I mean, there were window companies all over the place. Well, then we were tied to what was happening in the building economy. Mm-hmm. And as a result of that, we would see the success of our community happen as a result of windows. So we still have great window companies in the area, and I'm not saying that, but it seems like we've had other companies outside of that doing other things. And if we're a politician inside of the Wausau area, we would continue to solicit a variety of companies. Just as you said, diversification matters in almost everything that we do.
0: Mm-hmm. And if you are a fan of the Mayor's Monday video series with Mayor Doug Denny, he's actually going to talk about that coming up on Monday. So there you go. There's a teaser. Now, good luck getting out of your car if you're listening right now.
1: That's right. There's the teaser.
0: Exactly. 715-845-2155 is the number to call if you've got a question for Merle.
1: So there's an article from Jeffrey Bartash. He actually did this on Wednesday before we saw the market drop off. And his article reads, "The Iran war hasn't slowed down the economy, but higher inflation leads companies to a hiring freeze." And so this is prior to the jobs market coming out on Friday morning. And so in here, you know, it talks about, you know, how, you know, things in May seem to have the highest inflation coming up. Companies are, you know, slowing down. Hiring, he talks inside of the article. He also indexes one of the things called Institute for Supply Side Management, which that number rolls. Now, the ISM, or Institute for Supply Side Management, I always like to preface that so people understand what I'm talking about here. So it used to be called the National Association of Purchasing Managers, the NAPM. And so it was easy if it's purchasing managers, we understand what it is. But they're polled and said, are you buying for expansion or contraction in the next 6 months? That's how it all started. So above 50 means that they're buying for expansion. So as a group, they're expecting the economy to grow. Below 50, they're buying for contraction. They think the economy is going to slow. And a pretty even indicator. In fact, it was Alan Greenspan's favorite indicator, what was going on in the economy. So that number jumped up in May pretty good. I mean, we rose to a 54.5 even from a 53.6, which is nothing wrong with that, from in April. So that number means that the economy is continuing to move and continuing to grow. And again, expectations coming up from this article was that we'd see corporations continue to freeze, which we found out on Friday morning. The jobs did not freeze. They continue to keep moving forward and expand. And you and I as consumers are still continuing to be out there buying our goods and services. That continues to keep moving forward. We're not going into a recession yet, folks. I'd hope that we don't, but there's not any measure that's saying that we're hitting that or going into it.
0: Again, every now and then, just take a step back, take a look around.
1: Yeah.
0: Are your bills paid? Are you employed? Are your friends and family employed? Are their bills paid? Just breathe and say, you know what? Things aren't falling apart as much as so-and-so might want us to think they are.
1: Yeah. Now, I'm not saying that the food at the grocery store is not a little higher. Mm. It is.
0: Oh, it certainly is.
1: But we're still working. Mm-hmm. Now, fuel prices are coming down. So this is going to be like, you know, Merle's personal thing here.
0: Mm-hmm.
1: So I watch diesel prices because I got a big diesel truck, you know, my camper and all that kind of thing. And I just paid $4.79 a gallon for diesel fuel about 8 miles from where my place is. And in Wausau, there's places that are still $5.59. Wausau always seems to have some sort of a collective collusion of fuel prices that are higher than anywhere else in the state, it seems to me. And I've heard people tell me, well, that's because of where they get their fuel up north. And I surprise them and say, no, a friend of mine actually runs the fuel trucks and goes to the same place as all of you and delivers to all the same stations you do. But it's cheaper up here in Tomahawk than it is in Wausau, where historically Tomahawk was always 10 cents or 15 cents higher because of the remoteness compared to Wausau and how much farther away it is from the fuel depots down in the Stevens Point and Wisconsin Rapids area. So there's your investigative reporting, Mike. Go get them. Find out why we pay more in Wausau than we just do up here in Tomahawk.
0: Oh, man. If
1: fuel prices.
0: If only I had time for investigating like that. 715-845-2155 is the number to call. We'll be back to wrap up the show after this here on WSAU.
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12: 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The Ed Sullivan Show, a variety show that appealed to everyone. 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But the show also had segments with opera singers, orchestras, Broadway stars, and comedians. Not everyone would like everything, but over the course of an hour, everyone would like something. In the late 1960s, many cities had a 4th or 5th TV channel, independent stations, that began showing full-length movies on Sunday night. The Ed Sullivan Show's ratings dropped, and the audience that remained tended to be older, less appealing to advertisers. On this day, June 6, 1970, The Ed Sullivan Show was canceled after 24 seasons. It came suddenly. The scheduled rerun aired instead of a live send-off. And on this day, remember, everything you see on television is dependent on ratings. I'm Chris Connolly.
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0: 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As we are making financial sense with Merle Kelch. Merle joining us live on location today from his beautiful, lovely vacation home up near Tomahawk. I've been there. It's a sight to behold.
1: Well, it's a trailer in the woods. But I got a cool garage.
0: You do have a very cool garage. 715-845-2155 is the number to call if you've got a question for Merle as we kind of wrap things up here on your Saturday morning edition of Making Financial Sense. By the way, we should have a quick on-air staff meeting here just for a moment. Merle, remember, we'll be here the next 2 weeks, and then we've got an off day coming up. Have we decided yet what we're doing for the 4th of July? Besides blowing stuff up?
1: We're going to have to chat about that because I'll be flying around in some of those weeks. And so my lovely bride and I are going to take a little vacation.
0: Mm-hmm.
1: And, of course, I'll still do the radio show on vacation.
0: Right.
1: But one of the days I think I'm flying, so we can't. So we'll do a off-air meeting.
0: Yes.
1: And get that finished up.
0: Yeah, we'll have an off-air staff meeting as well. But for now, an on-air staff meeting just to let everybody know, yes, we will be here for the next couple of weeks. So if you do have your questions, feel free to give us a call. Although I may just be, you know, a bit distracted because the World Cup starts this week, and that's basically just going to consume my life for the next month.
1: You're never going to leave your house.
0: Probably not. Although I'm sure my employer would prefer if I did.
1: I just work from home.
0: Exactly. 715-845-2155, again, is the number to call if you've got a question for Merle as we just kind of quickly wrap things up here. Merle, I know we did have a few housekeeping items, or at least one housekeeping item from earlier in the show that we had to get to. Did you get to that during the break?
1: I did not.
0: I know we had to cite an article.
1: Yeah, if you want to find the SpaceX and how you do an IPO and whether or not you can get into it,
0: mm-hmm.
1: Just hop online and just simply put SpaceX IPO stock syndicate, and I'll give you the list of the companies that are doing that.
0: Sure.
1: If you want to get into the IPO, I know our firm, our broker-dealer, is not part of that syndicate, so we don't have that. A couple of things I want to touch base on. The PCE, which is the Personal Consumption Index, climbed to a three-year high of 3.8% in April. We'll see those numbers coming relatively soon. I think they're going to end up being a little bit higher, and this comes from an article that is a few days old, but has just some of the information there by Jeffrey Bartash from a week or so ago. And it says the three A's are keeping the economy afloat during the Iran war, but it isn't, or is it enough to avoid a recession? And in here, again, they're talking about jobs and that kind of stuff, and this is before the jobs number came out on Friday. But it adds in here inflation, so I want to touch upon that. Again, they were talking in here on how the fuel prices were causing an inflationary effect itself, and that is true. And now we saw that drop down as well. And Mike and I were confirming over the break, folks. How much was diesel in Wausau?
0: Oh, I just had it, and I closed it out. The diesel?
1: It was $5.49.
0: $5.49, yes.
1: You're supposed to be my straight man in here.
0: Yes.
1: And still $4.79 up here. In Triple I, which is right down the road from us, still $4.79. So those things are dropping too, just not in Wausau. And hopefully that comes to be a benefit to our food stocks, food stores traveling, and we started to see some of those prices come back as well.
0: Yes, indeed. $5.49 for diesel number two. Diesel number one, $6.49. Hopefully you don't use that.
1: Nobody buys that.
0: And unleaded 88, the 15% ethanol, $3.86 right now here in Wausau.
1: Mm-hmm.
0: Again, that according to, we'll cite our source there as well. That is according to the Quick Trip app for the store on West Street. 715-845-2155 is the number to call. If you've got a question for Merle, we might have time to just sneak in one quick question before the end of the show. But Merle, is there anything else that we are watching over the next couple of weeks? Again, we already hit on the big thing, which was the SpaceX IPO.
1: Some of the stuff that I'm watching for is what's going to happen with interest rates. You know, we have the data showing that, in my opinion, I think interest rates are going to go up. I'm expecting them to. We've had a few clients come because of the volatility of the market say, hey, why don't I take some of my money? I'm just going to put it inside of some bond mutual funds. What do you think about that? And I'm not a big fan of bond mutual funds. And primarily, if interest rates go up, the bond mutual funds are going to drop in value right away. So if you're concerned about the market and it jumping down, we've seen that over the course of the last few weeks, so the size of the market, talk to your financial professional about that. There's some things that you can do, some different places you can go. I wouldn't be a fan of bond mutual funds right now. However, a bond portfolio may be an option for you because you can control some of the volatility with that by simply holding it over time, which you can't do inside of a bond mutual fund. So I want to put that out there. And on that, you had the famous last words, which are?
0: Always drink upstream from the rest of the herd?
1: A very good one. I thought maybe if folks want to get a hold of you.
0: Ah! Yes, that one as well. Yeah, how do they get a hold of you if they do? Would like to sit down and chat this week.
1: Nothing but professionalism today, buddy.
0: No kidding.
1: So, folks, you can stop and visit us on 3rd Avenue and Bridge Street in Wausau. Stop on in, say hello, hi, kick the tires, grab a cup of coffee. You can give us a call locally at 715-849-3600. 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
0: 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So, you know what? I'm going to go ahead and take that. 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Go to one of our more professional shows from a couple of weeks ago. Brewers baseball coming up later tonight as Milwaukee is in Colorado to take on the Rockies. 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
5: Watching and waiting. I'm Paul Stevens, Fox News. An ultimatum issued by Iran in the Middle East. Fox's Max Gordon in Tel Aviv.
7: Iran's foreign minister saying again today that a deal between the U.S. and Iran will only come when fighting ends in Lebanon as well. So far, that hasn't happened, with Israel and Hezbollah again trading fire today. Earlier in the week, Israeli troops moved further into Lebanon than they had in over 25 years. Over the past week, the Israeli Defense Force reported striking 650 Hezbollah targets and killing 125 Hezbollah fighters. On Wednesday, Israel and Lebanon agreed to a ceasefire, but Hezbollah, which was not part of the negotiations, has rejected that agreement. Lebanon's president telling CNN that it's unacceptable that Iran is using his country as a bargaining chip in their negotiations with the United States. In Tel Aviv, Max Gordon, Fox News.
5: And the military saying Friday it shot down four drones launched by Iran. Bahrain saying it intercepted ballistic missiles and drones today that were fired from Iran. Monthly jobs numbers coming in higher than expected for May, surprising analysts for 2 months in a row now.
8: The Department of Labor reported a gain of 172,000 jobs in May, more than analysts expected. And the March and April jobs numbers were revised up by 93,000 jobs. The president told reporters on Air Force One Friday.
9: I hope the market starts to learn that when you have good numbers, the market should go up, not down.
8: But hot hiring and higher inflation could lead the Fed under the new chair, Kevin Warsh, to raise interest rates. The president said he trusted Warsh.
6: The reason they go down is if it's doing well, people say, oh, we have to stop inflation. And it doesn't mean inflation. In fact, it could be just the opposite.
8: The numbers showed average hourly wages rose 3.4% compared to last May. Jessica Rosenthal, Fox News.
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9: Hello, everyone. 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Thank you for joining me for the 52-episode podcast series, The Life of Jesus.
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0: Good morning. We started the day off with some foggy conditions, expecting mostly sunny skies for the balance of the day. Daytime high reaching 84. I'm Mike Leishner, WSAU News. The Trump administration will provide funding to keep a Wisconsin coal-fired power plant running. Reporter Bob Haig.
17: President Trump plans to use the Defense Production Act to spend $425 million for operations at 13 coal plants in 10 states, including a $19 million grant to extend the life of coal-powered Columbia Energy Center units. Madison-based Alliant Energy owns near Portage. Alliant had previously planned to retire those coal units before the end of the decade. The administration will also distribute $200 million in grants to reopen a coal plant in Maryland and build two new coal plants in Alaska and West Virginia. Coal mines in nine states will also receive funding. Bob Haig, WSAU News.
0: And the Universities of Wisconsin Board of Regents is approving a 2% tuition increase for resident undergraduate students for the next academic year. University leaders say the increase will add about $210 per year at UW-Madison. Officials say that revenue will help cover salaries, utilities, facility maintenance, and student support services. While some voiced concerns about affordability, university leaders say the increase remains below inflation. The Brewers downed the Colorado Rockies in extra innings yesterday. The same two teams will play again tonight at Coors Field. We'll have coverage beginning at 7:30. Mike Leishner, WSAU News.
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25: Becoming mostly sunny today and warm, also looking dry. High temperature 84 with a southeast wind of 5 to 15. Tonight mainly clear and quiet for your Saturday night, low down to 58. Sunday partly to mostly sunny, high 83, southeast winds 5 to 15. Monday, increasing clouds, warm and turning humid with a chance of showers and storms towards Monday evening and Monday night. High temperature around 82. Tuesday, variable clouds and humid with a chance of rain and storms. High temperature 86. Wednesday, even warmer, hot and muggy with a high near 90. Chance of thunderstorms as well. On Thursday, partly cloudy, hot and humid, our warmest day in the forecast. Thursday's forecast high, 92. Friday, mixed skies with a chance of rain and thunder, still warm, high 86. I'm 9 Storm Track meteorologist Jackson Garlock on AM 550, FM 99.9, WSAU.

There you go, a day to say thank you, and welcome to the show today as I'm recording this Memorial Day weekend. And boy, I tell you that I got to drum to that song a lot with Ted and Molly with Squeezebox back in the day, and I tell you that always brought a tear to me. It really did. It was just a great song, and of course from the movie The Mule. With Clint Eastwood. So hopefully you enjoyed that. We're going to continue with some music with Squeezebox. Another song that I enjoyed playing with them, Ah Yes, Sam. Here's Squeezebox. Thanks for listening.

Those that listen to my show regularly know I love doing twin spins, you know, the same song back to back by different artists. And that was really cool. First of all, we had Molly B's.

her interpretation of the song Aya Sam, and then we had Check and Then Some, a very famous Check song by, of course, Check and Then Some. Right now we're gonna go to Joey Miskelin and Lou Trebar, and you know what, the best things in life are free.

0: That sweet sound, John Goran Gorelli, and it sounds like he borrowed that riff from another Eddie Blazacic song. But anyway, that's the song called That Sweet Sound. Before that, we heard, of course, Michael Custa and The Beat and The Answer. And thank you so much for listening today right here on WSAU. I appreciate you. Happy weekend. Hope you have a great weekend. And I hope the weather cooperates for everybody. But anyway, thank you for listening to WSAU. I'm heard every Saturday morning from 9 to 10 and 10 to 12. You can hear my good friend from Fort Myers Beach, Florida, Brian Juntica. We've got more music coming your way after this.
1: In the heart of the Northwoods, a storm is coming. On June 6th, Warriors enter the ring. And only the strongest will rise. It's Brawl in the Backwoods. 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This isn't just a fight. 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Head to Ho-Chunk Gaming Wittenberg's website for the Ticketmaster link. 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

There you go, the Blackbird Waltz. Harry Chernock and the Texas Dutchman. That song was called so many different things. I think it was like three or four different names, but sounded the same, and that's why she cried, from Manitowoc, Wisconsin, Jean Heyer. We're going to go to Jeff Winard right now. Here's the Blatnik, the Polka Pal, Jeff Winard from Milwaukee, Wisconsin.

0: That's Jimmy Sturr, my good friend. That's what I get for loving you, polka. Jimmy Sturr and the orchestra. Before that, an Eddie Blazancic recording called the That's Where My Money Goes. You know, I wonder how many years it would take me to play every Eddie Blazancic song on my shows. It'd probably take 3 to 4 years if I played one every week. There's hundreds, and those old ones were just so good. Nice vocals and, of course, nice words. Before that, it was from Madison, Wisconsin, That Happy Polka with my friend Gordy Hartman on WSAU's Polka Party. Hey, we got to take a break here. We only got a little few more minutes. A couple more songs come your way before we make way for Brian Juntica. 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
1: D-Day observances taking place in Normandy. Good morning, I'm Mike Leishner, WSAU News. Secretary of War Pete Hegseth and others traveled to Normandy, France, to participate in ceremonies commemorating the 82nd anniversary of the D-Day landings. The purpose of the visit was to honor sacrifices of American troops who helped liberate Europe during World War II. Speaking during the ceremony, Hegseth reflected on the courage and sacrifice displayed by those soldiers on that day.
2: The first waves of soldiers took devastating casualties, thousands of our absolute best cut down. But the American warfighter never quit. Fueled by an unwavering love of country and the men beside them, they pushed forward.
1: D-Day was June 6th, 1944, the largest amphibious invasion in history, marking the beginning of the Allied efforts to liberate Western Europe from Nazi occupation during World War II. And here at home, we're learning more about the nuptials between Taylor Swift and Travis Kelce. TMZ says the celebrity couple will be taking their wedding vows at, of all places, Madison Square Garden in New York City on July 3rd. The report says the couple is going to great lengths to ensure privacy, which includes communicating with invitees by text message rather than a physical invitation. Officials add that MSG was chosen because it has no windows and underground parking for guests that seek privacy. Now the 9 News forecast for central Wisconsin. The rest of today, patchy fog this morning, then sunshine and warm with a high of 84. Clear skies tonight, low dropping to 57. Mostly sunny with increasing clouds on Sunday and a high of 84. And it looks like we could be near 90 by Wednesday of next week. Mike Leishner, WSAU News.
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0: couple of oldies for you there. We started off with a nice waltz, the Baby Annie Waltz by Brian and the Mississippi Dutchman, Valley Dutchman there from the Cashin, Wisconsin area. And right there, we heard the old late great Fez Fritchie and the Tanta Anna Polka, an old time recording. I still have that 78 laying around somewhere on WSAU. Thank you again for joining me this morning. We are out of time. Final segment of the Polka Show coming up. And also Brian Jentica up for the next 2 hours. Keep it right here on WSAU.
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3: May 15, 9 a.m. Two women quietly waiting at the doctor's office. Woman 1 says, "Cold day, huh?" Woman 2, "What's that?" Woman 1, "Kinda cold today." Woman 2, "Yeah, wasn't expecting that." Woman 1, "What is it, 47 degrees? Woman 2, "No, more like 45. Woman 1, yeah, makes sense. At least it's not raining. Woman 2, "That would be sad." Woman 1, "So sad." Woman 2, "Ah, the weather." 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

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And then follow me, Brian Gentica, from 10 until 12. 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
1: Out of Iran, I'm Pam Puso, Fox News. While accusing the U.S. of numerous ceasefire violations, Iran's foreign ministry is warning of future escalations. That's according to Reuters. This as President Trump reassures nervous farmers ahead of the November elections that fuel and fertilizer prices will come down.
2: The midterms are coming up, and I hope you people are really spiritized because we're at a point, we're going to come out of Iran very quickly, and it's going to be very strong, one way or the other, whether it's a piece of paper or the very tough way, okay? The very tough way is maybe the easier way.
1: On the heels of a better-than-expected jobs report, the Dow fell nearly 700 points yesterday. Fox's Jessica Rosenthal has more.
3: The Department of Labor reported a gain of 172,000 jobs in May, more than analysts expected. And the March and April jobs numbers were revised up by 93,000 jobs. The president told reporters on Air Force One Friday,
2: I hope the market starts to learn that when you have good numbers, the market should go up, not down.
3: But hot hiring and higher inflation could lead the Fed under the new chair, Kevin Warsh, to raise interest rates. The president said he trusted Warsh.
2: The reason they go down is if it's doing well, people say, oh, we have to stop inflation. And it doesn't mean inflation. In fact, it could be just the opposite.
3: The numbers showed average hourly wages rose 3.4% compared to last May. Jessica Rosenthal, Fox News.
1: Congress is on the verge of providing a sizable infusion of cash to the Department of Homeland Security. The nearly $70 billion package, which cleared the Republican-led Senate earlier this week, now heads to the House. The legislation will allow the Trump administration to continue its nationwide immigration enforcement operations. Pro-immigrant advocates call the bill an ATM for ICE. 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
16: Good morning. We're expecting mostly sunny skies and temperatures near 85. I'm Mike Leishner, WSAU News. President Donald Trump, as you may have heard, was in the Chippewa Valley yesterday speaking with farmers in Chippewa Falls. He says the war with Iran is nearly settled.
2: But we're going to come out and you're... fertilizer prices are going to go way down, just like they were 4 months ago. Your fertilizer's down, your energy's down, your oil, your gas is all coming way down. And frankly, I thought it would go much higher than it did. I thought, frankly, that gasoline would be much higher.
16: Trump was joined by 3rd District Congressman Derek Van Orden, Congressman and Republican candidate for Governor Tom Tiffany, and U.S. Senator Ron Johnson to promote the administration's efforts on behalf of farmers in rural Wisconsin. And a joint trial has been scheduled in Manitowoc County in connection with the death of 3-year-old Elijah Vu. Court records show that Katrina Bauer and Jesse Vang will face charges including child neglect and child abuse during a trial set to begin April 14th, 2027. Prosecutors allege Bauer said Elijah to stay with Vang at his apartment as a form of discipline. Vang reported the boy missing in February of 2024. His remains were found a few weeks later near Camp Manitou. As heard right here on WSAU yesterday, the Milwaukee Brewers turned a 5-5 tie after 9 innings into a 9-7 10th inning win over the Colorado Rockies Game 2 of the series is coming your way tonight. We'll have coverage at 7:30 here on WSAU. I'm Mike Leishner, WSAU News.
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8: Becoming mostly sunny today and warm, also looking dry. High temperature 84 with a southeast wind of 5 to 15. Tonight mainly clear and quiet for your Saturday night. Low down to 58. Sunday partly to mostly sunny, high 83, southeast winds 5 to 15. Monday increasing clouds, warm and turning humid with a chance of showers and storms towards Monday evening and Monday night. High temperature around 82. Tuesday, variable clouds and humid with a chance of rain and storms, high temperature 86. Wednesday, even warmer, hot and muggy with a high near 90, chance of thunderstorms as well. On Thursday, partly cloudy, hot and humid, our warmest day in the forecast, Thursday's forecast high 92. Friday, mixed skies with a chance of rain and thunder, still warm, high 86. I'm 9 StormTrack meteorologist Jackson Garlock on AM 550, FM 99.9, WSAU.
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I love kicking off with those oldies and goodies, and boy, the time flies when you have fun. I remember when that oldie was a newie, Ray J and the Carousels, going back to 1995. We remember when that was a brand new recording with Dancing Shoes, which I know we had a lot of requests for back in the day. Before that, Dick Zavondi's band, God Rest His Soul, from Colorado, with Button Box Fever, something Lynn-Marie Rovat-Rink actually recorded and wrote some years before that, although Dick played with a bass horn instead of the upright bass fiddle. Sounded good, though. It was very different. Well, Colorado has that kind of a sound. And kicking off today's program, as usual, may God rest his soul, my good friend Dick Rogers and his orchestra from Pulaski, Wisconsin, with a happy, snappy polka.

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3: Once again, I'd like to welcome everybody to this week's edition of Polka Time America. As always, I hope you had a safe week, a happy week, and a productive week since we met last time. Okay, right out of the gate, we're heading to the Lone Star State of Texas and the fine music of Gene Lichnowsky on the piano with Elsa Polka. This is sometimes known as Elsie Polka. It's associated, of course, with Romy Goss. He had probably the first hit version of it in this country anyway. But then a lot of bands have copied it since then, and it's considered a bohemian, or at least a bohemian American classic. Gene did a nice job with this thing. Let's give this one a listen.

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Well, we got room for one more before the break set comes. Brand new album came our way not long ago. It's called What's on Tap, the Five Music of the Mark Chirikovic Combo from Wisconsin. This is an old classic a lot of people have played over the years and a favorite of many. The song is called Going to Heaven.

0: Mark Jurkovic's band from Wisconsin with an old classic, Going to Heaven Waltz. We were overdue for a waltz anyway, and that's an oldie, and it's definitely a goodie, but the recording of that is actually brand new, just a matter of a couple of weeks. Speaking of oldies, we got a bunch of those coming up momentarily after the break as we re-enter the vault of treasured music, so please stay tuned.
1: President Trump making a stop in the Chippewa Valley yesterday. Good morning, I'm Mike Leishner, WSAU News. Fox's Kristen Goodwin with more.
2: President Trump addressing the spike in gas and fertilizer prices amid the war with Iran.
3: Frankly, I thought it would go much higher than it did. I thought, frankly, that gasoline would be much higher.
2: Telling a crowd costs would come way down once the conflict ends. The president touting efforts including signing the Whole Milk for Healthy Kids Act, tax cuts, coal investments, and job creation.
3: In a single month, we added 7,000 new manufacturing jobs and 17,000 new construction jobs, and we're building more plants than at any time in the history of our country.
2: And roughly 5 months out from the midterm elections, the president again called for lawmakers to pass the Save America Act. Kristen Goodwin, Fox News.
1: And a second flesh-eating screwworm has been found in Texas. Officials with the state's Parks and Wildlife Department say a case of the parasite was found in Zavalva County. That's located near San Antonio. It's the second case found this week after the pesticide was eradicated in the Lone Star State about 60 years ago. Officials worry that a widespread outbreak of the screwworm could cost the state $2 billion annually. State and federal officials have placed a 12-mile quarantine around the affected area. Now the 9 News forecast for central Wisconsin for the rest of today. A daytime high near 84 with patchy fog in the morning, then sunshine in the afternoon. Mostly clear skies tonight with a low of 57. Increasing clouds for your Sunday with a high of 84, then a chance of showers and thunderstorms on Monday with a daytime high of 80. We could be near 90 by the middle of next week. I'm Mike Leishner, WSAU News.
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0: You are tuned to America's Polka Home, Polka Time America. 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And now it's time to go where the memories grow, the vault of treasured music. Not only that, it's time to find the flux capacitor and the DeLorean time machine. Where are we going? Cleveland. When Are We Going? August of 1957, the studios of Channel 3, KYW-TV, for the TV auction party, featuring Johnny Pecan, Louis Trebar, and their famous band of yesteryear. Paul Nagel is our MC, and had you tuned in, this is exactly what you would have heard. Let's give this a listen. Next best thing to a time machine.

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Later in the show, we'll have ourselves a regular auction, so I suggest that you have a pencil and some paper handy. While you're getting all set, here's Johnny Peacon, Lou Treebar, and all the boys to play the Incline Polka.

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Go to Stevens Point in Central Wisconsin. Back to time to 1977. Rick Kubota's Jolly Harmony 7. Young band at the time doing a rowdy version of an old classic.

I think I can squeeze in one more before the break set comes. Here was about a week or so ago, we played the same tune by the Bacha Band out of Texas as an oldie, Hiska Holka, the pretty girl or unknown girl polka, as it were. And I mentioned that Ray Dorschner and the Rainbow Valley Dutchman waxed the tune about 1967 or so. Well, here is Ray Dorschner's version of that tune.

0: Ray Dorschner's Rainbow Valley Dutchman, going back to 1967 with Hiska Holka. It's break time.
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one more before we go to break set at halftime. Now, this is kind of a long tune, but it's a waltz and a pretty one. And we didn't play a lot of waltzes in today's program, so I thought I'd find this one on the shelf. We've played it before, but it's so good it's worth repeating. Faria, Faria, oh, Johnny Koenig called the tune the Old Country Waltz, and that works for us.

0: The album was called New Kid in Town, and of course that didn't qualify him at the time in 2007 when Johnny Koenig recorded what you just heard. Beautiful waltz. He called it Old Country Waltz, and that'll work. I believe the original title was something like Faria, Faria, Oh, and I may be mispronouncing it after all of these years. And although he played that in Cleveland style, I believe the song is actually a German tune if you go back far enough into time. At least that's what my memory tells me anyway. Those cards and those letters and those emails are always welcome here at PTA, and I personally read each one that comes my way. Our address is Polka Time America. We are P.O. Box 61033. That's in Fort Myers, Florida, and the zip code over here is 33906. Again, those cards, letters, emails, all welcome here at PTA. We are P.O. Box 61033, Fort Myers, Florida, 33906. Emails, one long unbroken word, Polka Time America.
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2: Continues. I'm Paul Stevens, Fox News. The U.S. and Iran continuing to exchange fire, with the U.S. intercepting several missiles intended for Gulf allies.
3: Iran once again firing over both ballistic missiles and drones on their neighbors here in the Gulf, raising questions over the future of a possible peace deal between the U.S. and Iran. Now, U.S. CENTCOM confirming those strikes happening after its forces struck Iranian radar sites and shot down four one-way attack drones. U.S. officials say Iran then fired seven ballistic missiles towards both Kuwait and Bahrain. CENTCOM confirming six of those missiles were intercepted and the seventh did not reach its intended target. Now, Iran continues to leverage what's happening in Lebanon. Despite a U.S.-backed ceasefire, Israeli forces and Iranian-backed militant group Hezbollah are still exchanging strikes. Iran's foreign minister says if the fighting doesn't stop in Lebanon, then the entire war could restart.
2: And that's Fox's Jeff Paul in Dubai. Pakistan's interior minister, meantime, reportedly on his way to Tehran to try and continue talks between Iran and the U.S. Monthly job numbers coming in higher than expected for May, surprising analysts for 2 months in a row.
4: The Department of Labor reported a gain of 172,000 jobs in May, more than analysts expected. And the March and April jobs numbers were revised up by 93,000 jobs. The president told reporters on Air Force One Friday,
5: "I hope the market starts to learn that when you have good numbers, the market should go up, not down."
4: But hot hiring and higher inflation could lead the Fed, under the new chair, Kevin Warsh, to raise interest rates. The president said he trusted Warsh.
5: "The reason they go down is if it's doing well, people said, oh, we have to stop inflation. And it doesn't mean inflation. In fact, it could be just the opposite."
4: The numbers showed average hourly wages rose 3.4% compared to last May. Jessica Rosenthal, Fox News.
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8: Good morning. We started the day off with some foggy conditions, expecting mostly sunny skies for the balance of the day. Daytime high reaching 84. I'm Mike Leishner, WSAU News. The Trump administration will provide funding to keep a Wisconsin coal-fired power plant running. Reporter Bob Haig.
9: President Trump plans to use the Defense Production Act to spend $425 million for operations at 13 coal plants in 10 states, including a $19 million grant to extend the life of coal-powered Columbia Energy Center units Madison-based Alliant Energy owns near Portage. Alliant had previously planned to retire those coal units before the end of the decade. The administration will also distribute $200 million in grants to reopen a coal plant in Maryland and build two new coal plants in Alaska and West Virginia. Coal mines in nine states will also receive funding. Bob Hague, WSAU News.
8: And the Universities of Wisconsin Board of Regents is approving a 2% tuition increase for resident undergraduate students for the next academic year. University leaders say the increase will add about $210 per year at UW-Madison. Officials say that revenue will help cover salaries, utilities, facility maintenance, and student support services. While some voiced concerns about affordability, university leaders say the increase remains below inflation. The Brewers downed the Colorado Rockies in extra innings yesterday. The same two teams will play again tonight at Coors Field. We'll have coverage beginning at 7:30. Mike Leishner, WSAU News.
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10: Becoming mostly sunny today and warm, also looking dry. High temperature 84 with a southeast wind of 5 to 15. Tonight mainly clear and quiet for your Saturday night. Low down to 58. Sunday partly to mostly sunny. High 83, southeast winds 5 to 15. Monday increasing clouds, warm and turning humid with a chance of showers and storms towards Monday evening and Monday night. High temperature around 82. Tuesday, variable clouds and humid with a chance of rain and storms. High temperature 86. Wednesday, even warmer, hot and muggy with a high near 90. Chance of thunderstorms as well. On Thursday, partly cloudy, hot and humid, our warmest day in the forecast. Thursday's forecast high, 92. Friday, mixed skies with a chance of rain and thunder. Still warm, high 86. I'm 9 StormTrack meteorologist Jackson Garlock on AM 550, FM 99.9, WSAU.
0: Hi folks, I'm Brian Juntagun. You're tuned to America's Polka Home, Polka Time America. 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Time now with the fine music of the polka country musicians. Covering a Frank Wojnarowski classic of renown, here comes The Boat, Yedzie Boat, this one by request.

We have room for one more before the break set comes. Headed to Oompa Town, USA, New Orleans, Minnesota. Vintage Wendigo band covering a Jimmy Sturr classic. All in My Love for You.

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7: It's reminiscing time once again as we re-enter that good old vault of treasured music. And what better place to retrieve a really mushy, good old-time waltz than the vault? You got it. Back in time we go to the Twin Cities, Minnesota in 1965. The fine music of Bob Mastel and his famous band of yesteryear. And this one was an album that was just superb. The album was called It Happened in My Heart, and it features some accordion work by our good friend Hammering Hank Thenander when he was a lot younger. Well, we were a lot younger in 1965. The Waltz of Love, that is a good number, and about 5 years later, a great Cleveland band of renown, Stan Blount, covered this song. Did a great job with it too, but Stan had to get the tune from someplace, and this is no doubt where he got it. Who wrote the tune? We don't know. It doesn't say on the record label, but it sure is a good number, and I think you'll agree. Going back to 1965, with Hammering Hank Thenander also, fine music of Bob Mastel and his orchestra for the Twin Cities with the Waltz of Love.

Let's have another golden goodie in the vault of treasured music. Head to Chicago and go back in time to the year 1954 and the first big hit record Little Wally Yevo ever had. The song was actually, there was two hits back-to-back on the same single record. Hoo La La La La is the one we're going to play. However, the other side of the record, Wish I Was Single Again, was the biggie. Wish I Was Single Again, of course, was taken from a bohemian tune called, I think, Tamaya Noche, or The Night in May Waltz. The Yankovic Band had already recorded the tune with English lyric in 1947 and backed that with their big hit record, Just Because. Still a good number. Wally took that and put English lyric to it, or part of it anyway, and it became a big hit record for him, Wish I Was Single Again. Not a lot of people talk about the flip side of that record, and that too was a classic and got a lot of airplay back in the day. He called it Ooh La La La Polka. It's actually Hoo La La La.

And originally, Mahler's Mołowia, the painter's polka. It's a Polish-American or maybe a Polish song. I can trace that back as far as I believe Joe Lazarus, who waxed the tune in the Polish language for the RCA Victor Company, about 1941 or 42. In 1949, the Yankovic Band got a hold of it and recorded the tune that May with just singing Hoo La La La La. But before that record could be released, a songwriter by the name of Dick Clark, and no, I don't know if he was related to the guy on American Bandstand or not, same name anyway, wrote English lyric to the song as a novelty. So Columbia Records had the Yankovic Band come back in the studio and record the tune with the new lyrics. It was released and wound up being a big hit for him. Fast forward ahead to 1954, Little Wally was not going to let a hit record slip through his fingers. He was a businessman on top of everything else. And he took that tune with the English lyric that Dick Clark wrote together with the original Polish lyric, and he wound up selling a ton of records. Again, what you're about to hear backed a big hit record he had already, Wish I Was Single Again. Well, he recorded the tune many times in his career. Let's go back to 1954 to hear the original by Little Wally and the Lucky Harmony Boys.

Earlier in today's program, we played the old Romy Gaz classic Elsa Polka by Gene Lichnowsky on piano from Texas. I thought we'd play another old-time version of that, go back to about 1957 to California, find music of Frank Hermannick's Melody Men. Frank was originally from Texas, so far as I know, in the early 50s, wound up in California, and cut a bunch of records on various independent labels, including this one. Let's give it a listen. He did a nice job with it, too, I thought.

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1: D-Day observances taking place in Normandy. Good morning, I'm Mike Leishner, WSAU News. Secretary of War Pete Hegseth and others traveled to Normandy, France, to participate in ceremonies commemorating the 82nd anniversary of the D-Day landings. The purpose of the visit was to honor sacrifices of American troops who helped liberate Europe during World War II. Speaking during the ceremony, Hegseth reflected on the courage and sacrifice displayed by those soldiers on that day.
2: The first waves of soldiers took devastating casualties, thousands of our absolute best cut down. But the American warfighter never quit. Fueled by an unwavering love of country and the men beside them, they pushed forward.
1: D-Day was June 6th, 1944, the largest amphibious invasion in history, marking the beginning of the Allied efforts to liberate Western Europe from Nazi occupation during World War II. And here at home, we're learning more about the nuptials between Taylor Swift and Travis Kelce. TMZ says the celebrity couple will be taking their wedding vows at, of all places, Madison Square Garden in New York City on July 3rd. The report says the couple is going to great lengths to ensure privacy, which includes communicating with invitees by text message rather than a physical invitation. Officials add that MSG was chosen because it has no windows and underground parking for guests that seek privacy. Now the 9 News forecast for central Wisconsin. The rest of today, patchy fog this morning, then sunshine and warm with a high of 84. Clear skies tonight, low dropping to 57. Mostly sunny with increasing clouds on Sunday and a high of 84. And it looks like we could be near 90 by Wednesday of next week. 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
0: 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Heading now into central Wisconsin, find music of the Senor Brothers from their album Senor Classics, Playing It Honky Style. Well, they're right about that. It sure sounds like Chicago. Anyway, it's one that we have played before, but it's so darn good it's worth repeating. The song is called At the Square Polka, and I believe was written by Joe Obritis. Some years ago, the late Mike Reba did a version of this song and called it Happy Go Lucky, but it's the same tune, and one of these days I'm going to find that and play that in the Vault of Treasured Music. In the meantime, though, and featuring vocals by my friend Rick Kubota from Stevens Point, let's give this one a listen. Good honky

0: Ah, yes. Great memories of Gaylord Klonchnik and his band of yesteryear down in the Detroit area. He was from Melvindale, I believe, and a classic in both peninsulas of our state. Folks, I remember meeting him in 1976 for the first time about a year before he cut his first records, which he did for the K&R recording label there in Southfield on the north side of Detroit. I thought the album was really good, but 4 years later, the band had improved to the extent they were inviting them to play in Cleveland. After that, he wanted to destroy and burn every one of those original albums, but really they were good. At least I thought they were. The recording you just heard was recorded after Gaylord passed away. With audio tracks he had done and with new backup band, it sounds great, and I know that he would have certainly been proud of the product. Send us a card and an email. They're fast, they're fun. If you sent me an email today, I'd get it today. It's one long unbroken word, polkatimeamerica@aol.com. Regular mail, P.O. Box 61033, Fort Myers, Florida, 33906. Now it's time for me to take the pause for the cause, but I'll see you on the other side of the break in the Vault of Treasured Music, so please stay tuned.
1: In the heart of the Northwoods, a storm is coming. 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This isn't just a fight, it's a war in the ring. Must be 16 or older to attend. Head to Ho-Chunk Gaming Wittenberg's website for the Ticketmaster link. 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
4: I heard the call to serve, so I answered. I earned a title and discovered my purpose. I found belonging, an unbreakable bond with my fellow Marines. We fought to overcome adversity together in defense of our nation and its people. I've lived a full life, rich with meaning. And even though I no longer wear the uniform, I am still a Marine. My service has come full circle. I will always look after those around me. I will always uplift and support my country and my community. Because that is the promise I made. That is what it means to be a Marine. Semper Fidelis. Always faithful. Always Marine.
0: It's time once again to revisit that good old vault of treasured music right here at Polka Time America. A few minutes ago, we were in the Motor City, Detroit, Michigan, playing the Gaylord Klonchnik Reunion Band and their cut of the 4 Hours Polka. And I thought, what the heck, let's stay in Motor City and go into the vault. That's just what we're going to do. Back in time, we go to the year 1978 to play the fine music of another great hot band of the time in Detroit, Michigan, although a different style completely. Gaylord Clonchnik was from Melvindale. The band we're about to play was from the West Warrendale neighborhood in Detroit. The fine music of my good friend Tony Kempinski, his brother Mitch, and their great band, the Dynastics, or Dynastics, I never was really sure how it was pronounced, and a cutoff of their first album, Detroit Spirit of Polkas. This was a hit for the guys. Eddie Blasonchik produced this for them in Chicago, not only the album itself, but also a 45 RPM single for the jukebox. So I know that it was well circulated. The DJs loved the tune. It really was a goodie, and it's still good now. You might even remember it. The song is called I've Lost Your Love. Let's give it a listen.

Let's have another golden goodie in that vault of treasured music and a live broadcast at the time over radio station WTCN in the Twin Cities, Minnesota, going back to the 9th day of December, 1951. The fine music of Whoopi John Wilford, America's Polka Papa, and his great band of yesteryear, covering a Frankie Yankovic classic of all times, Bye Bye My Baby. Now, I know we always end the Polka Time America show with Bye Bye My Baby. So for those of you listening, the show's not over yet. We got a ways to go. But I'm going to have a twin spin and a little bit of fun with this, simply because it is a crossover. When the Yankovic Band first recorded this, they gave it a title that I don't think existed in the old country at all. It's called Zbogom Serchik Moy, a Goodbye My Heart, or something like that. Anyway, everybody that knows polka music knows the tune Bye Bye Baby or Bye Bye My Baby. The Whoopi John Band did an exceptionally nice crossover version of this and featured the trio. Give it a listen, because everybody remembers the tune. To the best of my knowledge, though, I don't know that Whoopi John ever made a record of this. Well, if he didn't, he should have.

A live broadcast by Hoopy, John Wilford and Company going back to December the 9th, 1951 over station WTCN in the Twin Cities of the Frankie Yankovic classic Bye Bye My Baby. Now, going back to Wednesday, February the 2nd, 1944, is Frankie Yankovic and the Slovene Orchestra, and the first and earliest known recording of that song. And no, it wasn't from a regular record. What you're about to hear was for a radio transcription disc for Heine Martin and Tomcic at WGAR in Cleveland. About 2 days later, the Yankovic band went to the studio and started cutting the Jolly recordings, and they did a full-length version of Bye Bye Baby. What you're about to hear was something that was done strictly for radio use, but to the best of my knowledge, this is the earliest known recorded version of the tune itself. We can't trace that song back into Europe at all, and so the best we can figure, this is a tune that Frankie Yankovic himself wrote in Cleveland. Give it a listen. Everybody knows the song.

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2: I think I can squeeze in one more in today's program. Let's stay in the vault, go back in time to 1977. And here's that Abetica I keep promising, finally going to deliver. Vintage, scrubby, and the Dynatones from Buffalo, New York with the Nickel City Abetica.

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2: Hostilities. I'm Pam Puso, Fox News. The fragile ceasefire between the U.S. and Iran is being tested.
3: Iran once again firing over both ballistic missiles and drones on their neighbors here in the Gulf, raising questions over the future of a possible peace deal between the U.S. and Iran. Now, U.S. CENTCOM confirming those strikes happening after its forces struck Iranian radar sites and shot down four one-way attack drones. U.S. officials say Iran then fired seven ballistic missiles towards both Kuwait and Bahrain. CENTCOM confirming six of those missiles were intercepted and the seventh did not reach its intended target. Now, Iran continues to leverage what's happening in Lebanon. Despite a U.S.-backed ceasefire, Israeli forces and Iranian-backed militant group Hezbollah are still exchanging strikes. Iran's foreign minister says if the fighting doesn't stop in Lebanon, then the entire war could restart.
2: Fox's Jeff Paul in Dubai. Criminals from coast to coast are being put on notice. FBI Director Kash Patel tells Fox a nationwide initiative aimed at curbing summertime crime is underway.
4: There's too many criminals in our street, but thanks to President Trump and this relentless law enforcement administration with Attorney General Todd Blanche, we're arresting and convicting them in record numbers. And that's what you're going to see in every single community. As of 2 days ago, we launched another campaign plan strategically based on information and assets in the field.
2: Since the launch of Operation Summer Heat 2.0, the FBI has announced more than 32 arrests. Congress is on the verge of providing a sizable infusion of cash to the Department of Homeland Security. The nearly $70 billion package, which cleared the Republican-led Senate this week, now heads to the House. The legislation will allow the Trump administration to continue its nationwide immigration enforcement operations. Pro-immigrant advocates call the bill an ATM for ICE. 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
9: Good morning. We're expecting mostly sunny skies and temperatures near 85. I'm Mike Leishner, WSAU News. President Donald Trump, as you may have heard, was in the Chippewa Valley yesterday speaking with farmers in Chippewa Falls. He says the war with Iran is nearly settled.
10: But we're going to come out and you're... Fertilizer prices are going to go way down, just like they were 4 months ago. Your fertilizer's down, your energy's down, your oil, your gas is all coming way down. And frankly, I thought it would go much higher than it did. I thought, frankly, that gasoline would be much higher.
9: Trump was joined by 3rd District Congressman Derek Van Orden, Congressman and Republican candidate for Governor Tom Tiffany, and U.S. Senator Ron Johnson to promote the administration's efforts on behalf of farmers in rural Wisconsin. And a joint trial has been scheduled in Manitowoc County in connection with the death of 3-year-old Elijah Vu. Court records show that Katrina Bauer and Jesse Vang will face charges including child neglect and child abuse during a trial set to begin April 14th, 2027. Prosecutors allege Bauer said to Elijah to stay with Vang at his apartment as a form of discipline. Vang reported the boy missing in February of 2024. His remains were found a few weeks later near Camp Manitou. As heard right here on WSAU yesterday, the Milwaukee Brewers turned a 5-5 tie after nine innings into a 9-7 10th inning win over the Colorado Rockies. Game two of the series is coming your way tonight. We'll have coverage at 7:30 here on WSAU. I'm Mike Leishner, WSAU News.
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18: A beautiful summer-like and dry weekend for today. Mostly sunny skies and warm. High 84. Southeast winds 5 to 15. Quiet tonight with a low down to 58. On Sunday, partly to mostly sunny. High 83. 82 Monday with a chance of storms late. I'm 9 Storm Track meteorologist Jackson Garlock.
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Friday, yesterday, I'm broadcasting live on Saturday. Yesterday was an interesting day on Wall Street. 172,000 jobs added in the month of May. Non-farm payrolls jumped 172,000. That's far above the Dow Jones consensus estimate of 80,000 jobs. That's roughly twice the forecast. The Wall Street Journal consensus sat in the $80,000 to $85,000 job range. Goldman Sachs was at about 60,000. Every major forecast got blown out. There were revisions upward by 93,000 jobs for March and April combined. Now, remember, during the Biden administration, we'd always get these really good job numbers. And then a month or two later, we would get the revision. And the revision would be downward. Well, March was revised up by 29,000 to, we added 214,000 jobs in March. April was up by 64,000 jobs to 179,000. Combined, employment is 93,000 jobs higher than previously reported. April to 188, average last 3 months. The actual April figure was 179,000. So unemployment unchanged at 4.3%. Average hourly earnings up 3.4% year over year. Native-born versus foreign-born jobs is directionally consistent with these reports. The household survey composition has shifted toward native-born workers as immigration enforcement is tightening the labor supply. This is real, though the exact figure that Kudlow cites, kind of moves month to month, which is kind of normal. The annual inflation rate was 3.8% for the 12 months ending April, up from 3.3% previously. The highest since May of 2023, and of course we know that's driven by the oil shock from the war with Iran. Now, before the strikes on Iran, inflation had eased to about 2.4%, so the energy shock is compounding the core inflation rate. Got all of that? So I kind of set the scene for you, but I want to set the scene just a little more in detail. Because Friday, I think, gave us one of the great teaching moments in modern economics. It's the kind of paradox that makes normal people just throw up their hands and conclude, the system must be rigged, or the system is completely random. Friday morning, 8:30 a.m. Eastern Time, the Bureau of Labor Statistics opens the envelope. The economy added those 172,000 jobs in May. The forecasters, all those consensus I told you, Goldman Sachs, Wall Street, the Dow Jones, had penciled in 80,000 jobs. So the real number came in at roughly double what all the smart money on Wall Street expected. And that's not a one-off. As I pointed out, they went back and they revised March and April upward by a combined 93,000 jobs. And then the unemployment rate held at 4.3%. Wages up 3.4% on the year. By every headline measure, that is a strong, resilient, stubbornly healthy labor market. So Larry Kudlow, on his program, ran a victory lap, and on the raw numbers, I think he's absolutely right. Business is hiring, and the engine is running. So here's my question I want to ask you. If the economy is that strong, if the news is that good, why did the stock market have its worst day since October?
yesterday, Friday, the S&P 500 dropped 2.6%. The Dow gave back nearly 700 points. The NASDAQ fell more than 4%. First losing week in over 10 weeks. Good news on Main Street, right? Jobs are up. Employment's up. Inflation is holding steady, although it is up a little bit. And then there was a bloodbath on Wall Street the same day. Why and how? Well, I want to walk through it because there are two culprits, and the second culprit is the real lesson. The first culprit is the simple one to understand. The artificial intelligence trade, the handful of computer chip companies that have carried this entire market rally on their backs, got a really cold splash of water Friday. Broadcom reported earnings. The revenue was disappointing, and their stock fell more than 12%. Intel and Micron went down in sympathy. I have a friend who's heavily invested in Micron. We were having dinner with them last Sunday, and he was talking about, oh, he was just singing the praises of his Micron stock. He's made so much money. Yeah, down 12%. When the stocks that are the rally start to stumble, then the entire index stumbles. I think that's simple to understand, right? That's a market correcting an overpriced sector. It happens all the time. But the second culprit, that's the one that I want you to truly understand because it's counterintuitive, and I think it's the whole ballgame. The strong jobs report itself is what helped sink the market. Let me say that again in a different way. The good number was part of the problem. And here's the mechanism. Here's how it works. Wall Street has been praying for the Federal Reserve to cut interest rates. Cheaper money lifts stocks. Every portfolio in America is rooting for it. I'm rooting for it. I want the Fed rate cut because I want to see mortgage rates go down. I want to see the housing market start to move a little bit. But the problem

jumped, and rate-sensitive stocks plummeted. Now, layer in the thing that I think Larry Kudlow glided right past, and that's inflation. He calls it temporarily inflated, and I think maybe it is temporary. But the problem is, regardless of whether it's temporary or not, it is real, and it is biting right now. Inflation ran 3.8% in April. That's the highest in nearly 3 years. Now, I know it's driven by the oil shock from the war with Iran. And here's the inconvenient fact that I think Larry Kudlow's math is kind of engineered to hide. When you measure the average worker's real hourly wage, that fell over the past year. So for the first time in 3 years, paychecks are no longer beating prices. I feel that. You probably feel that. You know, I probably, and I know I do, I eat out a lot more than I probably should, particularly when I'm batching it like I am this weekend. A friend of mine and I are probably going to go eat at a really nice steakhouse tonight simply because our wives don't like to. And we'll pay for outrageously expensive steaks, but we probably shouldn't do it. Now, you just take the average worker. I don't have kids. My kids are grown. But you take the average worker, the average family, family of four, two kids in school. You got to feed them. You got to clothe them. You're paying all the bills. Yeah, it's getting tough. Very, very tough. So how does Kudlow get around that? Well, I'll tell you next. It's the weekend with Michael Brown. Text lines open 33103. Go subscribe to the Substack, heckofajob.com. I'll be right back.

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0: It's Michael Brown. Glad to have you with me. I appreciate you tuning in. Be sure and follow me over on X at Michael D. Brown, at Michael D. Michael D. Brown. And then do me a favor and subscribe to the podcast. It's very easy to do. Whatever podcast app you use doesn't make any difference. Just search for The Situation with Michael Brown. The Situation with Michael Brown. Once you find that, hit that subscribe button. And then I always ask you to leave a 5-star review. Let me tell you why I really do that. Because the way the algorithms work with the podcast platforms, whether it's iHeart's or anybody else's, anytime that somebody leaves a review or gives a 5-star rating to a podcast, the algorithm sees that growth, sees that positive note, and it bumps it up a little bit in the ratings. And so we continue to grow. Now, at times, I've been in the top 100 news talk podcasts in the entire country. And we've dipped down a little bit, but we're climbing back up again. And that's good news, and I appreciate all of you that subscribe to the podcast, particularly those of you that want to listen to the weekday program and you do it via podcast. Well, that helps me locally. So that's why I always push the podcast, too. Back to Larry Kudlow's numbers. Let's forget about my numbers for a moment, although I think my numbers are more important than Kudlow's. Let's go back to Kudlow's for a moment. Because when we talk about wages, and let me find the first page of my notes. Because Kudlow wants to argue that in terms of average hourly earnings up 3.4% over the year, that's true. There's nothing wrong with what he says there, but I think the math is hiding something. Because what he glides past is inflation. He calls it temporary inflation. And I do think that it is. I think that let me give you a real world example. I filled up with gas last week, like several days ago, but I was doing a lot of driving this week. And so yesterday I filled up just so I wouldn't have to do it again anytime soon. Gas where I buy gas in a suburb of Denver had gone from $5.05 a gallon to $4.05 a gallon. It had dropped a full dollar per gallon for premium unleaded, which is what I have to put in the old M Sport. So inflation is, price of oil is bouncing back up and down, depending again what people think and what the markets think is happening in the Middle East. Now, next week it could be back up to $5 a gallon again, depending on what the news is about the Iranian conflict. So I do believe that inflation is temporary, and I do wish that Trump would get busy and finish this thing with the Iranians so we can get back to at least a stable market, whatever that means in terms of oil prices. Well, Kudlow gets around the fact that when you measure the average worker's real hourly wage, that fell over the past 12 months. So that for the first time in 3 years, paychecks were no longer beating prices. Now, Kudlow got around that by adding total hours to total wages and comparing that lump sum to a per hour price index. Now, granted, that's pretty clever, but it's also comparing a pile of apples to a single orange. The worker at the kitchen table, you don't feel aggregate wage income compensation. You feel the pump, you feel the grocery bill, the electric bill, and right now they're winning and we're losing. So let me put the pieces together for what I think the bottom line is. A strong labor market, plus oil-driven inflation that doesn't seem to quit, at least for the near future, that equals a Federal Reserve that cannot cut rates and actually might have to increase them. That equals higher borrowing costs. That equals a stock market that just repriced its rosiest assumptions in a single ugly session. Now, that's the nexus. That's what happened yesterday. The jobs number was genuinely good. And precisely because it was good, that told Wall Street the easy money is not coming back soon. And that's not the right way to put it. That told Wall Street that the easier money isn't coming back soon. because it's still not easy money. We'd still, I don't know about you, but I'd love to get back to 2 or 3% mortgage rates instead of rates in the 5, 6, or 7s. Of course, I have a different perspective, too. I remember my very first mortgage, and I had a good credit score, was still like 18%. At one point, I think, because I had an ARM, it bumped up to 21%. So I know how painful that can be. But here's the takeaway I'd leave you with. The principle underneath all this noise you're hearing. The economy and the stock market are not the same thing. The economy is about whether your neighbor has a job. The stock market is about whether investors expect the Federal Reserve, what they expect the Federal Reserve is going to do next. Friday, those two stories, they were pulling in opposite directions. And anyone who tells you the economy is pure sunshine or that the economy is pure storm is selling you something. And it's bullcrap. The labor market really is strong, but the inflation is real too. And the Federal Reserve is cornered. All three things are true at the same time. Hold them in your head together, and then Friday makes perfect sense. That's the situation of what took place Friday. It's not necessarily comforting. It's not necessarily the good news that maybe you want to hear, but I'm not here just to give you the good news. I'm here to explain to you why I think things are happening the way they're happening, and that's exactly what I think was happening. If you want to see what the collapse of the United States into anarchy might look like, look at what's going on at Delaney Hall, Immigration and Customs Enforcement Facility in Newark, New Jersey. Federal agents and civilian staffers had been set upon by a very well-financed AstroTurf mob with the complicity of local and state authorities. Horrifying. Those who defend our country from foreign invasion, they've got to hide their faces so the leftist terrorists do not target their families. The masks don't prevent their cars from getting smashed. If you've been reading or hearing about Delaney and the Delaney ICE facility, let me just make one comment to let you think about it. Trump needs to take control of the National Guard in New Jersey and restore order before it continues to get worse. I'll be right back.
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5: 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The Ed Sullivan Show, a variety show that appealed to everyone. 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But the show also had segments with opera singers, orchestras, Broadway stars, and comedians. Not everyone would like everything, but over the course of an hour, everyone would like something. In the late 1960s, many cities had a fourth or fifth TV channel, independent stations, that began showing full-length movies on Sunday night. The Ed Sullivan Show's ratings dropped, and the audience that remained tended to be older, less appealing to advertisers. On this day, June 6, 1970, The Ed Sullivan Show was canceled after 24 seasons. It came suddenly. The scheduled rerun aired instead of a live send-off. And on this day, remember, everything you see on television is dependent on ratings. I'm Chris Connolly.
14: In the heart of the Northwoods, a storm is coming. 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It's Brawl in the Backwoods. 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All in the Backwoods, June 6th. 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
18: A beautiful summer-like and dry weekend. For today, mostly sunny skies and warm. High 84. Southeast winds 5 to 15. Quiet tonight with a low down to 58. On Sunday, partly to mostly sunny, high 83, 82 Monday with a chance of storms late. I'm 9 Storm Track meteorologist Jackson Garlock.
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Welcome back to The Weekend with Michael Brown. Glad to have you with me. I appreciate you tuning in on the weekend. Glad to have you on the program. Text line's always open, 33103, keyword Mike or Michael. In epistemology, the study of knowledge, there's always this puzzle. I'm always fascinated by it. You take any group of people, smart, intelligent, sincere, rational individuals, but almost unanimously can come to a conclusion that is wrong or false in nearly every aspect of whatever that conclusion is. What's curious about it is not how the individuals make a mistake collectively, because that doesn't really require any explanation. People just make mistakes in how they read or hear or understand anything. For example, on radio, I'm always fascinated by people that listen to radio, yours truly included, that because of the way our brains work, we're hearing part of a sentence and then something, you know, attracts our attention elsewhere. And so for a split second, we don't hear five or six words, or the kids are screaming, or, you know, the phone rings or whatever it is. And so you don't hear, but your brain makes you think you were listening to the radio the entire time. What's puzzling is how the mistake becomes the consensus, how the belief that would collapse under just simple scrutiny actually hardens into something that is so fundamentally believed that it's difficult to change people's minds. Let's go to Monterey Park, California, because just on June 2nd, just this past week, by a margin of 86%, they passed a ballot measure in D.C., and that became the first city in the entire United States to permanently ban artificial intelligence data centers by popular vote. Now, if you want to reverse that in Monterey Park, you'll have to have another citywide election. They didn't regulate. They didn't condition. They didn't do anything other than absolutely unequivocally prohibit the construction of a data center within the confines of that city. What do you think the voters thought they were stopping? Well, interestingly, when you look into it, they were told it was heavy industry, it was descending upon a quiet residential street, they were going to build an alien facility, it was going to be bulldozed into a neighborhood of homes and school kids. Well, that was just false on its face. The details are this. The project was at 1977 Saturn Street. It was a 15-point-acre parcel inside a business district. That business district was a 72-acre commercial campus that even the city itself described as office space. There were already tenants, Care First Health Plan, TMC Power Equipment, Ross Nameplates, and the Association for Los Angeles Deputy Sheriffs. Interestingly, this particular commercial office space had been vacant for 10 years, since 2016. It came complete with a two-story office building, a utility building, surface parking, and an existing diesel emergency generator. It's bounded by the La Loma Reservoir, water tanks to the north, open space to the east, Saturn Street on the south, and more commercial offices on the west. This is not, as I look out the windows in the studio, it's not something they were going to build between my commercial office building that I look out to the west toward the mountains, and there's the building's parking lot, green space, a fence, and then a really high-end residential area called Greenwood Village. Multi-million dollar homes. That's not what this was. It wasn't some sort of park or a meadow. It wasn't some pasture in somebody's backyard. In fact,
this office space was derelict. It's been empty, deteriorating for 10 years. So it was going to be a renovation, not an invasion. Now, the opponents said that data centers take land and they don't give any back, that they pay some taxes, but they produce empty buildings of no benefit. When you do the analysis about data centers, that just is an entirely different story. This project projected roughly $5 to $7 million per year in tax income for the city's general fund, plus about $6.5 million in one-time construction revenue, between 200 and 300 construction jobs, 26 permanent full-time positions. Now, Monterey Park has about 62,000 people. Recurring revenue, near $6 million. That's almost 10% of their annual operating budget. And that money arrives with new demand already because of people moving in for schools, housings, or the dozens of municipal services that any residential growth requires. When you build a subdivision, you've got to put in electric, sewer, water, streets. You have all the infrastructure, and that has to be paid for somewhere, maintained somehow, and that's usually through general fund money. And this data center is going to add 10% to their operating budget, $6 million. So here, if Monterey Park is worried about funding their parks, their libraries, their street repairs, they just killed a revenue stream that most cities would die for. And here's the real kicker that bugs me. The developer of this dilapidated lot was not asking for a dime of subsidies. In fact, the developer was offering to pay the city in perpetuity. Why? Why did this happen? The environmental case was weak. The city's own notice of intent for a mitigated negative declaration concluded that the project would not produce significant environmental impacts once standard mitigations were applied. What does that mean? Well, if you were going to have, let's just take noise. If you're going to have noise, you build sound barriers. If you were going to have dust or dirt, you require paving, or you require, you know, landscaping. You require, those are mitigation factors. Every city in the country does those kinds of things. Anytime a subdivision goes in, or anytime some sort of office development goes in, or sometime a light industry goes in, the city will require certain mitigation efforts, but the developer of this one went further than the city's own notice of intent. And they offered to complete a full and complete environmental impact report to answer every concern of the citizens. An offer that I think any serious municipality would accept, but this city refused it. On traffic, the transportation memo projected about 52 daily vehicle trips from 26 on-site employees. That's nothing. Nothing at all. In fact, the city's own 110 trip screening threshold, and the site sits directly beside a freeway. So a data center of this kind is among the least traffic intensive uses imaginable for an industrial park. A school, a shopping center, a housing development, or simply a re-tenanted office, every one of those would generate far more traffic on noise. The noise level for the nearest home, 48.6 to 52 decibels at full capacity. That's compared to a light rain, a household refrigerator. And even that was going to be mitigated by sound enclosures within the building, acoustic screening, and an 18-foot wall with the loudest events confined to roughly the same thing the same thing the engineers do in this building. We're next door. We've got condos right to our north. And as I said, we got multi-million dollar homes right next to us to the west. Once a month, because we're an FCC regulated station, what do they do here?
they crank up the diesel generators, and it just billows smoke and noise like crazy. No complaints. We've got it mitigated. We hide it over here in a brick-enclosed enclosure. And if you're in one of the condos to my north, or you're in one of these homes over here to the west, by the time the sound travels to you, barely noticeable. But for some reason, these people were absolutely afraid of it. Now, why does this matter beyond Monterey Park? Because this is a story of China influencing what goes on in this country with propaganda. I'll explain next.

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6: Hey, welcome back to The Weekend with Michael Brown. 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It's free. Really would appreciate you reading the stories that I put up, commenting on them, and then sharing with your friends and family. Let's go back to Monterey Park for a moment. Why does any of this matter beyond that one town? The leading competition for artificial intelligence and the data centers is Communist China. The hyperscale facilities that frighten the voters in this small town, the physical substrate of artificial intelligence, the railroads and interstates of this century, the competition with China to build them is real and openly acknowledged across the entire political spectrum. Democrats acknowledge it. Republicans acknowledge it. China pays less than half what American operators of data centers pay for electricity. China builds power capacity in anticipation of demand rather than in reluctant response to it, and they can move a project from plan to operation in months, while we are so stupid it takes us years to do so. The governor of Utah, Spencer Cox, he has warned that we haven't awakened to the stakes that we're facing. Conservative analysts at places like Power for the Future, writing in the language of a new space race, and energy policy voices at the American Energy Institute, have been arguing all of these points. Every moratorium, every zoning fight, every manufactured environmental challenge that delays a domestic U.S.-based data center is, whatever the intention of the locals who cast the votes against it, is a gift to a rival that has truly made AI dominance an explicit national priority. This is a new space race, and China wants to win it. And the intentions are not local. In fact, I don't want you to be surprised when I tell you that China, much like the Southern Poverty Law Center, gives money to racist organizations to go out and do things, so that the Southern Poverty Law Center can say, oh, look, they're racist, and then raise money and then try to defeat that. Communist China, the Russians do it too, but mostly Communist China. Communist China comes in and with all of their money, propagandizes against data centers, knowing that all of the radicals in this country will be opposed to them, and so they feed, grow, and nurture that opposition so that they can win this particular space race. The Washington Free Beacon. They have absolutely unequivocally documented Chinese, Russian, and Iranian state media outlets amplifying the very reasons that we saw in California to stop data centers. They are, you know, the propaganda was spiking energy bills, thirsty cooling, dirty generation. And don't forget, again, California, today's apparently pick on California Day, the former mayor of Arcadia, California, Eileen Wang, she pled guilty to working as a foreign agent of the People's Republic of China. What was her job? To promote pro-People's Republic of China propaganda in this country. I wonder how many other Chinese agents do we have in local communities fighting against and stirring up fights against data centers, fights against artificial intelligence. A congressman, Brett Guthrie, he chairs the House Energy and Commerce Committee, put the logic pretty plainly. If you were China, you would use America's freedom of the press, you would use our country's open information systems to turn Americans against building the thing that you most fear Americans building. The residents of Monterey Park were almost certainly not agents of anyone. They were the audience for the propaganda written in Beijing, written somewhere else for them. And they fell for it. And that's the pattern. Lather, rinse, and repeat. Anytime you examine the specific claims advanced by the Democrat-aligned non-government organizations that drive these bans against the actual filings, the actual utility statements, the actual environmental reviews, all of those false claims disappear. They were false in Monterey Park. Everything about the traffic, the noise, the water, the rates, the emissions, the revenue, comprehensively and individually untrue. So Chinese propaganda was able to persuade an American city to amputate its own future to cure a disease that did not exist. This is probably one of the first victims of this movement to make its self-injury permanent at the ballot box. I don't think it'll be the last. And that is precisely why its example must be understood for what it is. When I talk about discerning consumers of news, what I want people to do is to question not just the source of the news they consume, but what's the agenda? Who funds that? Is it an NGO? Is it a Democrat-funded NGO? And where are they getting that money for that NGO? The Southern Poverty Law Center, completely demolished of all credibility, because we now know, simply because people did some good investigative journalism, that indeed they were taking and raising money to go out and foster racial division so that they could raise more money to pay their salaries and grow their organization, all in lies. If you ever gave money to the Southern Poverty Law Center, you were probably giving money to the KKK. Giving money to the KKK so the Southern Poverty Law Center could go out and raise more money to fight the KKK. A vicious cycle. China's doing it to us. Russia's doing it to us. The Iranians are doing it to us. And Americans have got to wake up to this kind of propaganda. It's the Weekend with Michael Brown. 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I'll be right back.
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9: Fighting continues. I'm Paul Stevens, Fox News. The U.S. and Iran continuing to exchange fire, with the U.S. intercepting several missiles intended for Gulf allies.
10: Iran once again firing over both ballistic missiles and drones on their neighbors here in the Gulf, raising questions over the future of a possible peace deal between the U.S. and Iran. Now, U.S. CENTCOM confirming those strikes happening after its forces struck Iranian radar sites and shot down four one-way attack drones. U.S. officials say Iran then fired seven ballistic missiles towards both Kuwait and Bahrain. CENTCOM confirming six of those missiles were intercepted and the seventh did not reach its intended target. Now, Iran continues to leverage what's happening in Lebanon. Despite a U.S.-backed ceasefire, Israeli forces and Iranian-backed militant group Hezbollah are still exchanging strikes. Iran's foreign minister says if the fighting doesn't stop in Lebanon, then the entire war could restart.
9: And that's Fox's Jeff Paul in Dubai. The interior minister from Pakistan reportedly making his way to Tehran to try and continue talks between the U.S. and Iran. Monthly job numbers coming in higher than expected for May, surprising analysts now 2 months in a row.
11: The Department of Labor reported a gain of 172,000 jobs in May, more than analysts expected. And the March and April jobs numbers were revised up by 93,000 jobs. The president told reporters on Air Force One Friday,
12: "I hope the market starts to learn that when you have good numbers, the market should go up, not down."
11: But hot hiring and higher inflation could lead the Fed, under the new chair, Kevin Warsh, to raise interest rates. The president said he trusted Warsh.
12: "The reason they go down is that it's doing well. People said, we have to stop inflation. And it doesn't mean inflation. In fact, it could be just the opposite."
11: The numbers showed average hourly wages rose 3.4% compared to last May. Jessica Rosenthal, Fox News.
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9: In California's race for governor, a prominent Democrat takes a big step forward.
25: Democrat Javier Becerra claiming one of two spots on the November ballot in the race to succeed California Governor Gavin Newsom, who is term limited, while President Trump backed conservative commentator Steve Hilton and billionaire Democrat Tom Steyer continue to battle for the other spot. Becerra touted his over three decades in public office, including as former Health and Human Services Secretary and California Attorney General. Hilton and President Trump have slammed the length of time it takes for California to process votes as elections officials continue to count ballots. Becerra accusing the president of trying to undermine confidence in the state's elections. Kristen Goodwin, Fox News.
9: Meantime, Texas Attorney General Ken Paxton winning the recent Republican nomination for U.S. Senate, defeating incumbent John Cornyn. In a chat with Saturday in America, Paxton says Democratic nominee James Tallarico has views that are too extreme for Texans and is now trying to backpedal on some of those statements.
26: I think the idea here, we have to expose his actual statements, which he's as many. And he's obviously now trying to run from those statements. He's trying to modify what he said because he knows he could run in a Democratic primary with those, but he's having a hard time running in a general election with those views.
9: And Tallarico's controversial statements in the past have included him claiming that, quote, God is non-binary, unquote, and saying there are six genders during a debate on the House floor back in 2021. An Israeli airstrike on southern Lebanon today, killing several members of the Lebanese military, according to a senior officer. That's according to the Lebanese army as well. Days after the two sides reached a new ceasefire deal. The army did not give any further details on the release of the names or the ranks of those troops killed. Local TV reporting that two members of the military were killed in the airstrike, including a brigadier general. I'm Paul Stevens. This is Fox News.
27: A beautiful summer-like and dry weekend for today. Mostly sunny skies and warm. High 84. Southeast winds 5 to 15. Quiet tonight with a low down to 58. On Sunday, partly to mostly sunny. High 83. 82 Monday with a chance of storms late. I'm 9 Storm Track meteorologist Jackson Garlock.
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Glad to have you with me. 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HECKUVJOB or HECKOFJOB, heck of a job, either way, .com. And that's where I put the articles up, where I go in depth on things that I can't get completely done on air or things that I never get to do on air. I put those stories up there. 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I want to talk about something, but here's how I want you to think about this. I want you to think about this the way that a government government would want a jury to picture what I'm about to describe to you. So let's go to January 25th of this year. Detroit Metro Airport, the McNamara Terminal. A flight has somebody in from Brazzaville. That's the Republic of Congo, where at that very moment, monkeypox is beginning to spread. Mpox, that's what they call it now. And two men step up to Customs and Border Protection. They're not tourists. They're not students. It's two scientists from our own National Institutes of Health, the NIH, from the Rocky Mountain Labs in Hamilton, Montana, one of the only places in this country with a biosafety level 4 lab. That's the kind, you know, with the moon suits, the kind where they handle Ebola. I'd been in that lab when I was the undersecretary. It's not far from Missoula, but it's kind of out in nowhere, so to speak. One of the guys is named Vincent Munster, 53 years old, a citizen of the Netherlands, chief of the Virtus Ecology Section. The other is somebody named Claude Cui, 38 years old, a citizen of Cameroon. It's his research fellow. And a Customs and Border Patrol officer notices they're traveling with a really large black plastic case. So, not unusual, the Customs and Border Patrol officer asks, "Hey, what's in the bag?" And here's the line. Here's the line that the whole case turns on. They say it contains, and I'm quoting from the criminal complaint, diagnostics and testing equipment. Now, I want you to hold that phrase in your mind. Diagnostics and testing equipment. Because when the Customs and Border Patrol and the FBI opened the case, what they found wasn't just diagnostics and testing equipment. It wasn't equipment at all. They found 113 vials. Those glass vials packed in styrofoam coolers. The FBI has tested 20 of them so far. 17 contained monkeypox virus. One contained chickenpox virus. Two, interestingly, contained human DNA. Let that sink in for a moment. And I'm not just saying that for effect. That is the direct quote from the United States Attorney, Jerome Gorgon. He said, and I quote, "These NIH experts apparently broke our laws by smuggling viral pathogens on a packed commercial airplane from an outbreak in the Republic of Congo." Think about that. Now, I know I'm a lawyer. I taught law school, and I want to do something that I think too few people in talk radio bother to do, which is I want to tell you what this case is. And just as importantly, what it is not. Because the temptation here is enormous to make this bigger and scarier than the evidence supports. Now, I don't want to do that because, quite frankly, I don't have to. The truth itself is bad enough. Let me give the defense its day in court first. Let's go with the defense side first. Because I think that's how I'm going to win this argument. You build the other side's case stronger than they would build it themselves, and then you know what I'm going to do? I want to take it apart. Munster's own attorney.
He's actually spoken out. It's a guy by the name of Mark O'Brien, and he told a Montana station, I'll paraphrase, that this sounds a lot more salacious than it actually is, that this is not a terrorism episode, and that the samples were brought in allegedly to do further research, to try to eradicate the diseases. And you know what, on two points? He might be right, but I want to concede them anyway. Whether he's right or wrong, I want to concede the 2 points that they were brought in here for research. Let's just leave it at that. Point one, the vials that contain these pathogens were deactivated. They were non-infectious. 17 vials of dead monkeypox virus. So nobody on that plane that landed in Detroit was going to catch anything. This was not a guy walking through Detroit with a live, weaponized pathogen in his carry-on bag. But point two, these are, by every account that I could find, legitimate scientists doing legitimate work on a very real disease that really does kill people. Munster has spent his career on Ebola, on MERS, on how viruses jump from animals to humans. That's his job. That's okay. So if you're keeping score, the defense wants you to walk away thinking, okay, paperwork problem, a customs technicality, an overzealous prosecutor making a federal case, literally making a federal case, out of a missing permit for an import. But guess what? That's where it falls apart. It is not a paperwork problem when you lie. Let's read the complaint again, the lawsuit again, if you will. They didn't say, quote, we have research samples and I think we filed the wrong form. They said that the case held, and again, I quote, diagnostics and testing equipment, close quote. That cannot be an oversight. That's not forgetting about checking a form on the declarations card when you come in from a foreign country. That is looking a federal customs officer in the eye and telling him something false about what you're carrying across the border. And the second charge in the federal criminal complaint isn't smuggling. It's making false statements to federal officers. You know, they always say, and I think there's truth to this, the cover-up is its own crime. And I think that's what we have here. And think about why the rules exist. Federal law restricts the import and the transport of certain select agencies, and monkeypox is one of them, precisely because we, the public, the taxpayers, we're the ones that fund and finance Rocky Mountain Laboratories. We're entitled to know what dangerous material is moving in and out of this country and under what controls those materials and those pathogens are.

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Glad to have you with me. I appreciate you tuning in. 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

0: 94.1 FM, and you hit that as a preset. And then Monday through Friday from 9 to noon, you can stream me live out of Denver, Colorado. So go on your iHeart app and set that preset now. I certainly would appreciate it. And that way you get to listen to what I talk about during the weekday also. Back to the story about these pathogens being sneaked into the country. And maybe sneak's not the right word, but it's the word that I want to use. Because, as I said before the break, this isn't some sort of bureaucratic theater. It's a chain of custody issue. It's how we know that what's supposed to be deactivated, these pathogens, actually are deactivated, and that the pathogens are stored properly, that it doesn't end up someplace where it shouldn't end up. If you skip that chain of custody, and then you lie about the chain of custody, and in fact, you not only lie about the chain of custody, you lie about what you're actually carrying in that briefcase. You haven't committed a clerical error. You haven't made a mistake. You haven't forgotten something. You've broken the one system that we have designed to protect all of the rest of us. And you did it on a packed commercial flight coming in from a foreign country into Detroit. Which means what? If those samples had not been deactivated, every single passenger on that plane could have ended up as a test of your good intentions. Every single passenger on that plane could have become infected with both chickenpox and monkeypox. But that's not what happened. But here's the version of the story that's burning up the internet that wants to take it further, a whole lot further. And here's where I'm going to part company with some of my compatriots on the conservative side of the aisle. Not that I'm going liberal. No, I'm not doing that. I just have a different viewpoint. You'll read that Munster has ties to somebody by the name of Ralph Baric, the University of North Carolina researcher who's famous for, guess what? Gain-of-function work on bat coronaviruses with the Wuhan Institute of Virology. And that is true. These two yahoos co-authored a study back in 2019. I verified that they did the study. It's real. It's in the journal named Viruses. You could go look it up yourself if you want to. But here's what the viral write-ups screaming across the internet conveniently leave out. That study found the virus did not replicate in the bats. In fact, they got a negative result. Their experiment on the gain of function did not work. So the opposite of gain of function success story is what we have here. So when somebody dangles the word Baric and Wuhan and gain of function in front of you, what they're wanting to do is to let your imagination connect the dots into a bioweapons conspiracy. Slow down. I don't think that's the evidence. I think that's just kind of the mood lighting in a dimly lit bar somewhere. And now the theory floating around that scientists invent diseases to profit from the cure? Even the article spreading that admits in its own words that no such charge has ever been made. When you actually have to write, "no such official charge has been made" in your so-called expose, you kind of told on yourself, haven't you? But here's the deal, as Biden used to say. I don't need the conspiracy. You don't need the conspiracy. Because the strongest case against these two guys is also the most boring one, and it's this. A senior National Institute of Health scientist and his partner, brought a controlled dangerous pathogen into the United States without authorization, and then they lied to the federal officers whose sole jobs are to keep that from happening. And that's not speculation. That's in the criminal complaint. And the criminal complaint raises questions that I think are fair game. I'll phrase it this way. Two foreign nationals, a Dutch citizen, a Cameroonian citizen, holding senior, hands-on roles at one of our most sensitive BSL-4 facilities. Now, I'm not xenophobic about science. Talent is talent, and talent in the science world is global. But it is entirely legitimate to ask, how do these access controls work at a lab where the absolute worst pathogens on the face of the earth are kept? And when the people running a section can apparently move vials of monkeypox across an international border and the system only catches it because an alert customs officer at Detroit Jetway decided to open a black plastic case. One of the senators from Montana, Republican Senator Tim Sheehy, asked exactly that. Back in May, before these charges were even filed, he wrote to the Health and Human Services Inspector General demanding a review of Rocky Mountain Labs' security. And his line was, I think, pretty blunt. He wrote, quote, "We don't want Montana to be the next Wuhan." Now, you could call that pretty hot rhetoric. I would instead think I would call it the right instinct. Not because Montana is Wuhan, but because the entire point of government oversight is to make sure that it never gets the chance to be the next Wuhan. Now, these two guys, we got to be fair, they're presumed innocent until proven guilty beyond a reasonable doubt. And I mean that because I've practiced criminal law before. They have surrendered. They've been released on their own recognizance, meaning they didn't have to put up a bond. They were just recognized that they have a low-risk flight. So they've been let out, and they are entitled to their day in court. The samples were, in fact, deactivated. They were not live viruses. And their lawyer's defense may even carry the day. 5 years in prison? That's the maximum. I don't think it's likely. But here's where the history gets uncomfortable. Because we've watched this movie before. In late 2019, early 2020, right before the entire world changed. You know, Wuhan. Suddenly somebody's talking about SARS-CoV-2. Suddenly we get into our vernacular the word COVID-19. Yeah, that time period before everything changed. You know what happened? Federal authorities charged the chairman of Harvard's chemistry department, a guy named Professor Charles Lieber, and a Chinese researcher named Zhang Jing. They were caught at Boston's Logan Airport with 21 vials of stolen cancer cells hidden, and I'm not making this up, in a sock. Yeah, a sock like you'd put on your foot. And what happened to them? Yeah, I'll tell you next. It's the Weekend with Michael Brown. 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
10: A beautiful summer-like and dry weekend for today. Mostly sunny skies and warm, high 84. Southeast winds 5 to 15. Quiet tonight with a low down to 58. On Sunday, partly to mostly sunny, high 83. 82 Monday with a chance of storms late. I'm 9 Storm Track meteorologist Jackson Garlock.
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Search for The Situation with Michael Brown. The Situation with Michael Brown. Once you find it, you hit that subscribe button, leave a 5-star review, even if you think we're 4, give us a 5. You know why? Because that helps us in the algorithm to be ranked higher. So subscribe, and then that will download all 5 days of the weekday program and all of the weekend program so you don't miss any of our segments. So go subscribe to the podcast, The Situation with Michael Brown. Back to the story about these two Yahoos coming into the country with, again, to be fair, deactivated monkeypox virus, but they lie to the customs agent about what they're carrying. And as I said before the break, the history of this is pretty interesting. As I said, because we've seen the movie before. Go back to 2019-2020. The chairman of Harvard's chemistry department, Charles Lieber, and a Chinese researcher named Zhang Jing, they get caught at Boston's Logan International Airport. With them, hidden in a sock, 21 vials of stolen cancer cells. What happened to them? Lieber was convicted on 6 felony counts. 6 felony counts. Do you know what his sentence was? 2 days. 48 hours. Time served. The Chinese national, Jing, he pleaded guilty to lying to federal agents. Got time served, got deported. So when a U.S. attorney tells me to let that sink in, I think the thing he actually wants to sink in is the part that comes after the headline. And that's not whether these two guys have been charged or even get charged. It's whether anything ever actually happens to people at this level when they get caught carrying this kind of dangerous stuff around. That's the real question. We have rules for handling the deadliest substances on earth. We have a federal system to enforce them. And we have a track record that says when the credentialed and the connected break those rules, they walk out with time served, and then get a quiet flight back home, or they go back to Harvard, and they go back to teaching. I got a problem with that. Now remember, the vials were deactivated. That's fine. But the trust wasn't a sample in a cooler. The trust is the thing that's supposed to be inactivated when this kind of thing happens. And so far, it never is. The fact that both Munster and Quay are foreigners working in one of America's most sensitive labs in Montana, that's at least cause for attention, isn't it? Now, while the NIH routinely employs international talent, critics note that granting high-level access to individuals from nations with varying biosecurity standards that they work with on a day-to-day basis, or that geopolitical considerations can amplify risks to American is to all of us is a really very legitimate issue. So the new arrests underscore the long-standing debate about vetting, oversight, and whether U.S. taxpayer-funded labs should even allow foreign scientists to either lead or work on the most sensitive work involving potential agents like monkeypox virus. Earlier in his career, Munster received a Young Investigator Award from vaccine maker Merck. At that time, he had just established his independent virus ecology unit at Rocky Mountain Labs in Montana. His research focused on the ecology, zoonotic spillover, cross-species transmission, pathogens of emerging viruses, especially things like Ebola or MERS-CoV or SARS-CoV, and all the bat-borne pathogens. Munster is said to have played a large role in preclinical testing of the Oxford-AstraZeneca COVID vaccine. Now, I'm not drawing a causal link here. I'm not even drawing a correlation. I'm simply wanting you to think about a guy that would lie about what he's carrying
into the country directly to a customs officer, knowing full well what he led. Oh, we just got some equipment. And that guy played a preclinical role in the testing of one of the COVID vaccines. Now, you should note that vaccine was never approved in the United States and was ultimately withdrawn from the global market in the spring of 2024, starting in Europe. Wow. That's something. I don't think we should just gloss over that. And again, I'm not trying to create a conspiracy, but it goes to when you start putting everything together, you played a role in a vaccine that even, now, were politics involved in the approval of the COVID vaccines, the SARS-CoV-2 vaccines? Absolutely, I believe that it was. Was Merck paid more than they should have been? Yes. Were we lied to about the efficacy of the vaccines? Yes. And here's a guy who was involved in one of the vaccines that never got approved, coming back into this country and lying about what he's carrying. I know what he was carrying was deactivated. That's not the point. The point is, here are public health officials involved in controversies that date back 6 years now, 7 years in some cases, that are now coming into the country and lying again. That destroys legitimacy in science. That causes all of us to stop and say, what are you telling me? Is it true? Is it not true? Now, public health officials in this country are still concerned about monkeypox, primarily due to the risk of importation and the potential spread of the more virulent Clade 1 strain of monkeypox. That version has a historically higher fatality rate compared to the milder Clade 2 that caused the outbreak back in 2022. So while overall U.S. risk is truly considered low, fears center on travel-related cases. More than 20 Clade 1 infections have already been detected in this country since late 2024. So there is worry about laboratory accidents, unauthorized transport of samples, as in the case we're talking about, and the potential for accidental or deliberate release. Back in 2022, monkeypox, the outbreak infected over 32,000 Americans. They were primarily gay and bisexual men. Regardless of that, which I think is immaterial, these concerns have intensified scrutiny of high containment research facilities exactly like Rocky Mountain Labs in Montana. It's led to strict import controls on the pathogen. And yet, knowing all of that, these two men still lied when they came into the country. I know. I set the bar low. I told you the monkeypox and the chickenpox was both deactivated. That's fine. So it wasn't a threat to the people on the plane. What were they doing? Why were they doing it? And why did they feel the need, again, to lie about what they were bringing into the country? Do you ever get the feeling, as I think you should, that we're losing trust, we're losing confidence in the government to do exactly what's right? They plead guilty and they get 2 days. Two days. Now, they did, in addition, they get 2 years of supervised release, including 6 months of home confinement, a $50,000 fine, $33,000-plus in restitution to the Internal Revenue Service. The other guy from China, Zhang Xing, he pled guilty to one count, making a false statement, and he gets time served. We're going way too lax. Way too lax. But the problem remains, they lied. It's the Weekend with Michael Brown. Hang tight. I'll be right back.

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0: Hey, welcome back to The Weekend with Michael Brown. Thanks for tuning in. As I always like to do at the end of the program, I want to thank the audience for tuning in and listening. I know you got other things to do on the weekend, but be sure and let your local affiliate know how much you like the program. 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And follow me on social media, Michael D. Brown on X, Facebook, and Instagram. And then please go follow the Substack, heckofajob.com. Let me tell you about a prediction. Back in 2022, when the Supreme Court told New Jersey it had to stop treating the Second Amendment like a suggestion, then-Governor Phil Murphy went to the cameras and warned that the decision would make America a less safe country. It would turn into the Wild West, blood in the streets. You know the script. We've heard it as gun owners our entire life. So, let's go to the tape. New Jersey went from about 1,200 concealed carry permit holders to over 57,000. Well, by Murphy's own logic, the morgues in New Jersey should be overflowing. Instead, New Jersey's murder rate fell from 3.9 per 100,000 residents down to 2 per 100,000 residents. The state's own attorney general put out a press release bragging about a historic low in gun violence. Guess what? After that Supreme Court case, after New Jersey was told you got to treat the Second Amendment like the Second Amendment, the Wild West never showed up. It never even got on the plane. It never landed. The Wild West nowhere to be seen. Ha! I am not standing here telling you that handing out 56,000 gun permits is what caused New Jersey's murder rate to drop. I can't prove that. And I'm telling you, if anybody else tries to prove that, they can't either. The honest truth is that crime fell almost everywhere last year. The FBI just reported the single largest one-year drop in murder since 1937, 18%. And the murder rate is on track for about 4.1 per 100,000. That would be, if we reach that, the lowest this country has recorded since we started keeping reliable books back in 1960. And a lot of things drove that. The country climbing out of the pandemic, aggressive federal law enforcement, cities finally getting their footing back, and guns are part of a crowded room of reasons. But here's what I can prove, and this is the part I want you to carry into your next argument with your brother-in-law who hates guns. The other side didn't make a modest prediction. They made a very specific prediction. They said that as more Americans started to arm themselves, to buy guns, to start concealed carrying or open carrying, they told us the body count would climb like crazy. More guns, more death, they kept telling us. That was the whole story. That was the entire justification for treating your right to defend yourself like a privilege you had to beg a bureaucrat for. And in fact, that's what New Jersey made you do. You had to go beg for it. Washington, D.C., same thing. New York, same thing. They took that Supreme Court case from 2022 and they virtually ignored it and said there would be blood flowing through the streets. That prediction failed. It failed completely. They made a specific prediction. More Americans, more guns, body counts up, more deaths. That's their entire theory. The entire justification for treating the Second Amendment right, the right to keep and bear arms, shall not be infringed. Oh, I think we infringe it all the time. You know, the government can't do it. And I want to make sure everybody understands that the Second Amendment is not about hunting. We know that. It's about your right to defend yourself, not just against a tyrannical government, which is what the founders were talking about, but your right to self-defense, your right to arm yourself and to protect you from serious bodily injury, if not death. You know, every Friday on my local program, in the last hour on Friday, I do a segment called Taxpayer Relief Shots. What's that? Well, I describe taxpayer relief shots this way. When some individual lawfully owning a gun, so I'm not talking about felons, I'm not talking about criminals, but I'm talking about you and me. When we lawfully own a gun and we carry that gun or keep that gun in our place of business or our home or while we're out on the street shopping, doing whatever we're doing, and someone attacks us, tries to rape our wife or our daughters, or tries to attack us, tries to rob us, and we have a reasonable fear of severe bodily injury up to and including death, we take our guns out. And we lawfully exercise the God-given right of self-defense. And sometimes when we do that, the perpetrator, the criminal, dies. Well, guess what happens when they die in your lawful exercise of your Second Amendment rights and your God-given right of self-defense? You just save the taxpayers money. You save them money because there's no trial, there's no incarceration, there's no public defender, there's no time spent on appeals. They ended up, as we like to call it, DRT, dead right there. Now, these people, based on the Supreme Court case, wanted to tell us that people like us who, I don't ever want to shoot somebody. I don't want to be put in that position. If I find myself in a position where I think there's going to be someone trying to attack me, I get myself out of that position. But you can't always do that. And all of the anti-gunners that I'm talking about here that predicted, oh, there'll be blood in the streets. No, I think Americans finally woke up and realized that lawful self-defense is a real thing. And we're going to do that. And I think that there is some, I don't think it's necessarily all causation. It's not all correlation. I think it's a part of many factors that have resulted in a reduction in crime in this country. My point being, their prediction of blood in the streets failed completely. We now have more guns in private hands than at any point in American history. More states with constitutional carry than ever, meaning you don't need a permit from the government to carry or conceal carry a gun. 29 states where a law-abiding citizen doesn't need permission from the government to protect yourself. And guess what? Crime didn't explode. It collapsed to a 65-year low. So whatever you may believe about cause and effect, about causation or correlation, you cannot look at that and still claim that an armed citizenry is somehow a public menace. The data buried that argument. And who are these citizens that are carrying these guns? Well, guess what? The data answers that too. And it's devastating to the other side. Concealed carry permit holders are convicted of firearms offenses at roughly 1/12 the rate that police officers are. Read that again. The licensed legally armed civilian is more law-abiding than the cop is. These aren't the cartoon vigilantes that the gun control lobby conjures up to try to frighten suburban voters. We're actually your neighbors. They're Alessandra Cuda, 5-foot-nothing single mother who got threatened on a trail with her 2-year-old and decided she was done. I'm not going to be an easy target. They're Audrey Botiford of Lansing, who's alive today, alive, because she was armed when a man twice her size pulled a knife. That's the real story the numbers tell. The predictions failed. The freedom worked. And no amount of fear-mongering changes what the data now says out loud. Hey, it's the Weekend with Michael Brown. Glad to have you with me. I'm glad you joined us today. I'll see you next Saturday. Everybody have a great weekend.
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7: More missiles were flying. I'm Carmen Roberts, Fox News. The U.S. and Iran exchanged fire overnight in the latest test of the fragile ceasefire, with tensions staying high in the Strait of Hormuz. U.S. military says it downed 4 Iranian drones launched toward the Strait and U.S. Gulf allies. Fox's Jeff Paul has more from Dubai.
8: Iran once again firing over both ballistic missiles and drones on their neighbors here in the Gulf, raising questions over the future of a possible peace deal between the U.S. and Iran. Now, U.S. CENTCOM confirming those strikes happening after its forces struck Iranian radar sites and shot down 4 one-way attack drones. U.S. officials say Iran then fired 7 ballistic missiles towards both Kuwait and Bahrain. CENTCOM confirming 6 of those missiles were intercepted and the 7th did not reach its intended target. Now, Iran continues to leverage what's happening in Lebanon. Despite a U.S.-backed ceasefire, Israeli forces and Iranian-backed militant group Hezbollah are still exchanging strikes. Iran's foreign minister says if the fighting doesn't stop in Lebanon, then the entire war could restart.
7: Pakistan's interior ministers traveling to Tehran to try to revive stalled peace talks. Days after the primary elections in California, election workers are still counting mail-in ballots for the governor's race and the Los Angeles mayoral race. Early returns suggest that Republican Steve Hilton, a former Fox News host, could advance to the November general election to face Democrat Xavier Becerra. And Hilton tells Fox News California faces avoidable challenges.
9: It's a terrible combination, actually, of complete incompetence and ideological extremism. You've got the far left insanity and utter uselessness. And that's why we've ended up where we are.
7: State says the ballot counting will continue for up to 30 days. 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
7: President Trump pardons former GOP Congressman Steve Beyer from Indiana, who served for nearly 2 years in prison for making illegal stock trades based on insider information after he left office. On more election news, Democrat U.S. Senate candidate Graham Platner of Maine faces growing scrutiny from his own party. Allegations of sexual assault, past violent behavior, and a Nazi tattoo are plaguing his campaign. Democratic Senator John Fetterman tells Fox News that he finds it strange that Democrats still support Platner.
12: It's strange. I know I have members in my congressional delegation that they were giving Platner money, but they won't. They've said negative things about me just because I have a view as a committed Democrat.
7: And Platner has denied wrongdoing, arguing critics are unfairly focusing on past online comments, and says that he was unaware his skull and crossbones tattoo resembled a Nazi symbol. Pope Leo urges Spain to stop fanning flames of polarization on his first papal visit there. That's the first in 15 years. Russian authorities told residents in St. Petersburg to stay indoors after a large-scale Ukrainian drone attack targeted the city for the second time this week. And the New York Knicks hang on in a nail-biter to take a 2-0 series lead over the San Antonio Spurs.
14: It was back and forth as the Spurs tied the game with under 3 minutes left. But in the final seconds, a turnover by San Antonio led to a foul being called. Jalen Brunson converted a free throw to give the Knicks the lead, and Spurs star Victor Wembanyama had the final shot.
15: 4 seconds. Fox to Wembanyama. Pulls up. Jumper. Won't go. Rebound taken by Vassell. It's over. It's over. The Knicks survive.
14: The call on ABC. The Knicks hang on to win it 105-104. Tony Genualdo, Fox News.
7: And game three is Monday night in New York. A special fans expected to be there. President Trump. I'm Carmen Roberts. This is Fox News.
16: A beautiful summer-like and dry weekend for today. Mostly sunny skies and warm, high 84. Southeast winds 5 to 15. Quiet tonight with a low down to 58. On Sunday, partly to mostly sunny, high 83. 82 Monday with a chance of storms late. I'm 9 Storm Track meteorologist Jackson Garlock.
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Hey, you've tuned into The Weekend with Michael Brown. Glad to have you joining the program today. 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The number's 33103, 33103. Keyword is Mike or Michael. You can tell me anything or ask me anything. And then go follow me on X, Instagram, and Facebook. Those are all generally, if you search for on any of those platforms, for at Michael D. Brown, Michael Dummy Brown, you'll probably find it. So go follow me on those platforms. I would encourage you mostly to follow me on X, because that's where I'm most active. And then I got to put in a shameless plug. If you're not following me on Substack yet, get off your butt and go do it. It's heckofajob.com. 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You can spell H-E-C-K-U-V or H-E-C-K-O-V, but it's heckofajob.com. And that's where I put articles. I try to publish two articles a week, and they're either things that I don't get to on the radio, or they're things that I've gotten to on the radio, but I didn't have enough time to go in depth as much as I want to. So go subscribe. It's free. And then share those with your friends, too. So let's get started. I want to offer up a proposition to you, and before you just throw it out the window, I want you to just kind of sit with it and think about it for a moment, because I think for some people, it's going to sound like heresy in some circles. Here it is: an election can be perfectly clean, virtually fraud-free, not any cheating or not even enough cheating to change the outcome, and that election can still be a complete, utter failure. You can count every ballot honestly. You can audit every freaking voting machine, the electronic ones, Dominion, whatever it is, I don't care. You could follow every statute to the letter, and you could still hand the public an outcome that we have no reason to trust. Because legitimacy is not just about whether the count is accurate. Legitimacy is about whether the count is believable. And in California, this week, believability went on a 37-day vacation. Kind of like Congress, right? Just decided, hey, it's June. Let's take a vacation. Here are the facts. And I want you to know right up front, these are facts straight from the California Secretary of State, Shirley Weber. So it's not from a critic. It's not from some right-wing nut job like me. It's from California's own Secretary of State. From the official running those elections, Californians voted this past week on June 2nd. As of yesterday, I'm broadcasting live Saturday morning, June 6th. By the way, I'm really glad I'm not broadcasting tomorrow. So if you're listening tomorrow on June 7, no, I'm not going to do it. Not going to do it. Californians voted back on June 2nd. So as of yesterday, 3 days later, county officials had counted about 5.6 million ballots, estimated another 3.6 million were still sitting there unaccounted. Now, that's not the right word, not unaccounted, uncounted. That's the better word. Now, that's not a rounding error. That's nearly 40% of the vote still in limbo while the races for both governor and the mayor of Los Angeles hang in the balance. The state won't certify the results until, drum roll, July 10. Do the math. From the day they voted in California to the day it becomes official, 38 days. 38 days. Now, the defenders have an answer ready, and they're going to throw it in our faces right now. And so I want to give it to you fairly, because I know you're going to hear this, because that's how we do things here. They'll say, oh, well, you know, California prioritizes voting access, ballot access. We prioritize security over speed. Every legal ballot gets counted. They cure mismatched signatures. They process same-day registrations. They run post-election audits. There's even a new law passed by the California Assembly, Bill Number 5, requiring most ballots reported within 13 days.
And they'll say the slowness is a feature. Careful is better than fast. All right, that's fine. Let's take those arguments, and then let's just rip them apart. You ready? Because the premise that you must choose between speed and integrity is completely a bald-faced lie. It's false. It's a false choice. And I can prove it's false because other people are not making that same choice. They're getting both. They're getting speed and they're getting integrity. Let's go to Florida first because I want to go to one of our own states first. Same country, same federal rules, 22 million people. Now, back in 2000, Florida, back when my old boss first got elected, George Bush, remember Bush v. Gore in the U.S. Supreme Court? That was Florida in 2000 was the punchline of the Democratic world. Remember hanging chads, butterfly ballots, 36 days of litigation that finally ended up in the U.S. Supreme Court? Florida looked in the mirror, didn't like what it saw, and Florida fixed it. They modernized. Florida started processing mail ballots even before the polls closed. And by 2024, Florida counted roughly 99% of their ballots within hours of the polls closing. Now, same mail-in voting that California uses, about a quarter of Florida votes were by mail. Same challenges, opposite result. The difference is not the capacity. The difference is the will. But let's go international, because I think the numbers here are astounding. Colombia held a presidential election on a Sunday. And by Monday morning, 99.98% of the result was in. Got that? Presidential election on a Sunday. I forget the hours, but let's just say it's from 8 a.m. to 8 p.m. Or, I don't know, 6 a.m. to 6 p.m. I don't care. Sunday. By Monday morning, 99.98% of the result was in and counted. 99.8% overnight. And then let's go over to India. India counted somewhere north of 640 million votes. More than the entire population of this country, more than the entire population of the United States in a single day. One day. They unseal the machines in front of representatives from every party. They count. And by that evening, the world knows who won. 640 million votes, one day. And somehow, the Republic of India did not collapse into chaos over it. So when California tells me it physically cannot count 9 million ballots in less than 38 days, I'm sorry, but India just counted 70 times that number before sundown. It's the Weekend with Michael Brown. 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
8: Welcome back to The Weekend with Michael Brown. Glad to have you with me. I appreciate you joining the program on the weekend. We're talking about the vote going on in California. And I'm trying to explain that there is a difference between what California does and virtually the entire world does. And it's not about whether their count is accurate. It's about whether their count is believable. And this is where human nature comes in. As I said, when you go international, Colombia held a presidential election on Sunday, and by Monday they had counted almost 99.98% of the vote, virtually all of the vote, 99.98%. India counted somewhere north of 640 million votes, more than the population of the entire country, this country. They've counted all those votes in a single day. So when California tells me that, it tells all of us, that they can't physically count 9 million ballots in less than 37 days, 38 days. I'm sorry, but come on. India just counted 70 times that number before sundown. And here's why I want to be very precise, because this is the heart of what I am saying. I am not sitting here telling you California is committing fraud. I actually don't have any evidence of that whatsoever.

0: and I'm not going to assert what I cannot prove. That's not my argument. The argument, I think, is actually more unsettling than fraud. The argument is that it doesn't matter whether there's fraud or not. The damage is done either way. I want you to think about how this trust actually works. And when I use the word trust, I'm using it in virtually every sense you can possibly think of. You think about it in terms of the trust between, say, you and a coworker, or you and a family member, or you and your bank, or you and your church, or you and a school, or anything else. Trust. When a result is announced the same night, you may not like it, but you can see it. The losing side concedes. The winning side gets to go govern, and the country moves on. But when the count just crawls on hands and knees for 5.5 weeks, when leads flip back and forth, when somebody you think is winning begins to lose, someone that is losing suddenly begins to win, when the margin drifts day after day after day, when too close to call becomes, now we're still counting, becomes, well, come back and check with us in July. You have now built the perfect petri dish, the perfect breeding ground for suspicion. Not because anybody cheated, but because a vacuum of certainty will be filled. And it will be filled with the worst thing that human imagination can supply. The president is already out there on social media at 1 a.m. alleging cheating. Now, it doesn't make any difference to me whether he's right or wrong. It's almost beside the point. The delay itself is what gave Trump the megaphone. It is the delay that manufactures the doubt. I'll be honest. I have doubts. And then I try to check myself and say, but you have no evidence. I have no empirical evidence of fraud. That's one side of my brain. But the other side of my brain says, but what the hell are they doing? Why can't we count these? I mean, hell's bells. I did. You know what I literally did during the break? I was just putzing around, and I forgot to pay a credit card yesterday. I paid a credit card instantly during a break. And we can't count votes in California? This is the part that the defenders will never reckon with. Every additional day of counting is a day you're spending down the confidence the public has. You're not buying integrity with that time. You're burning any legitimacy that you had. And once you burn up legitimacy, it doesn't come back at the certification deadline. History knows this. In 1876, I talked about this during the weekday program earlier, the Hayes-Tilden mess. It took a 15-member commission 115 days to settle a presidential election, and the country came out the other side with a deal so toxic, it put an end to Reconstruction. It poisoned American politics for an entire generation. In 2000, it took 36 days and a U.S. Supreme Court ruling, and people still argue about the 2000 election. Every time the count drags, the wound gets cut deeper. And here's what should keep you up at night. Imagine California-style counting in a genuinely close presidential election across multiple states happening all at the same time. Now, the Constitution sets January 20th in stone. If the counting outruns the calendar, you don't get a constitutional crisis as some sort of abstract concern. You almost get it as a schedule. Literally as a schedule. Here's what I think. And I, you know what? I'll say this like I would say it to a jury. The defense wants you to believe that this is a trade-off. That to protect the vote, you've got to slow it down. But Florida proved that's a lie. Columbia proved it. India proved it at a scale that beggars belief. The slowness is not the price of integrity. The slowness is a choice. A choice California has made and refuses to unmake. And the bill for that choice is paid in one currency a democracy cannot afford to lose, and that is our faith that the result is real. You don't have to find a single fraudulent ballot to convict on that charge. The crime isn't cheating. The crime is building a system so slow that nobody can tell whether there was cheating at all, and then acting surprised when half the country refuses to believe the outcome. A free people are entitled to know who won, not in 37 days, not in 18, on election night. Florida could do it. India can do it. Colombia can do it. And until California can look at its own voters in the eye and tell them the same, every result it certifies is going to have tagged to it an asterisk. It's stamped there itself. That's the doubt. And that doubt is completely unnecessary. Go back to what I said at the very beginning of this segment. That I wanted you to sit with a proposition, because it sounds like heresy in some circles. It is that an election can be perfectly clean and still be a failure. That we can count all the ballots honestly, we can audit all the machines, we can follow all of the law, and still hand the public an outcome that it doesn't have a reason to trust. Because legitimacy in our elections isn't just about whether the count is accurate. It's also about whether the count is believable. And in California this week, believability checked out. They went home. And every time that somebody tells me that, Rahman is ahead now. Oh, Spencer Pratt's ahead. Oh, Karen Bass is ahead. And everything continues to change day after day after day. That's what creates the doubt in people's minds. California wants it that way. And I'll add one footnote to this segment. Do you ever wonder why they want it that way? They tell you it's because they want to be accurate. They want to make sure they have time. I would say, okay, at what cost? Because what you're doing is you're creating an entire environment of doubt. You're creating an entire environment where people say, I'm not really sure I can trust this. I'm not really sure I want to trust this. I can pay a bill in 5 seconds on my phone. I can go in and check and change something on a social media platform in a second. I can connect and do a Teams meeting with somebody in 12 states away and be hooked up in seconds. But we can't count votes in 37, 38 days? Give me a freaking break. It's the Weekend with Michael Brown. Hang tight. We'll be right back.
1: Keep it right here. You've got The Weekend with Michael Brown.

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5: A beautiful summer-like and dry weekend for today. Mostly sunny skies and warm, high 84. Southeast winds 5 to 15. Quiet tonight with a low down to 58. On Sunday, partly to mostly sunny, high 83. 82 Monday with a chance of storms late. I'm 9 Storm Track meteorologist Jackson Garlock.
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0: folks. Welcome back to The Weekend with Michael Brown. Glad to have you with me. I appreciate you tuning in. Rules of engagement. 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Keyword Mike or Michael. 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KOA, like the old campgrounds, right? 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It's free, and I think you'd enjoy the writing. It's stories I don't get to and stories I do, but not in depth. I think that if you listen to this program, you're probably aware that the chief propaganda megaphone of the Democrat Party, the old gray lady herself, the New York Times, dropped a really big story this past week, right atop the head of a candidate for the U.S. Senate in Maine by the name of Graham Plattner. The guy you know with the Nazi tattoo? The biblical years-long stream of antisocial comments and diatribes over on the Reddit social account? The years-long membership on a pedo-targeting app and a boatload ton of anger management issues? It's such an amazing character. And it's amazing to me how the Democrats are solidifying behind this, what appears to me to be a dirtbag. Now, the Totenkopf, or whatever it is, the Nazi tattoo that he has, just a reminder, that tattoo, just even a few years ago, would have been more than enough to force Plattner or anybody else from any race, Senate, congressional, gubernatorial, state house, state senate, dog catcher, whatever. Now remember, this is not just any old Nazi symbol. The Totenkopf was, among other things, it was used as the official insignia of the SS, Death's Head Units. That's the branch responsible for guarding the concentration camps and overseeing the extermination camps, according to almost any legitimate history book you would pick up. Can it be any wonder then that we've heard so many accusations about Plattner being a raging Jew hater among his myriad other rage targets? He has spent months denying he even knew the meaning of the tattoo, which was there on his chest for more than 18 years. At my age, I get some little spot on me, and I run to the dermatologist. Oh, my God, is this cancer? But he had a Nazi tattoo for 18 years and didn't give a thought about it. Now, I know that you know that we all know that that's an obvious lie. But now, thanks to the Democrat Party's toadies at the New York Times, we know he talked about it with his girlfriends for years. It's amazing to me how this guy gets by with just outright blatant lies. Here he is, of all places, with Chris Hayes on MS Now.
1: You're someone who, I spoke to you very early in this campaign after that campaign ad came out, and you're not a person who's been in public life. You haven't run for office, and I think that has been incredibly appealing to a lot of people. Sometimes say, why don't we get other people like, you know, in public office at a broader pool? And then, you know, you run for public office and a lot, right, is going to come out.
2: Yeah,
1: and given it, and I got to say, you know, watching your wife's video, which I found very affecting, very compelling and very moving. Like, do you regret doing this?
2: No, Not in the slightest. It is, Amy and I knew when we got into this that we were going up against an entrenched political machine. We were going up against, frankly, the entire political apparatus. The message of our campaign is that we need to have a political revolution and change how we do politics in this country.
0: If anyone else had said that from, say, a conservative point of view, we would all be giving a golf clap. Yes, we need a revolution. We need an abrupt change in the way we're doing business. That's what I think. But I don't think he and I are talking about the same kind of revolution. I don't think he and I are talking about the same kind of change.
2: Part of that really has to be making politics accessible to people who have lived regular lives, not just to people who prepared for it. And we knew that because we had lived regular lives, with all the challenges that come with that and backgrounds that come with living a life, that we were going to see everything torn to pieces and people were going to go through everything with a fine-tooth comb and try to find anything to attack us. And that is exactly what has happened. It's not surprising. I mean, this is, and I hate to say it, but it's also why most regular people don't want to get involved in politics.
0: Wow, so he's just a regular guy, just wanted to get in politics. Everybody's gone through with a fine-tooth comb, and I don't see what the big deal is, he says. Well, you've got a Nazi tattoo for 18 years. You were married and texting girlfriends on dating apps the entire time of your marriage. If this had been flipped, and this was a conservative running against Susan Collins in Maine, I would like to think the Republican Party would have gone back crap crazy and put an end to it. But not here. Not here. And in fact, last night, on Friday night, there was a rally in Maine for him. And he spoke, you know, wildly about it and how Maine had his back all the time, even when he was struggling with PTSD and other issues. And now he's going to have Maine's back. I want this guy to get the nomination. I really do. I think it's a litmus test for not just the country and how much we're willing to accept, but how far the Democrat Party has decided that it's going to allow these kinds of people to be representative of their party. And in that vein, I was a little reluctant to even do this segment because of what I'm about to say. I want Republicans to shut up, sit down, and let the Democrat Party put themselves into pretzel knots. Let them continue to defend this guy and let him stand up and run against Susan Collins. Now, to the Republicans that don't like Susan Collins because she's a rhino, she doesn't always vote the way we want conservatives to vote. I get that. Susan Collins has been in the United States Senate for a long time. Susan Collins was in the Senate when I was the Undersecretary of Homeland Security. I haven't been the Undersecretary of Homeland Security for 20 plus years. And she's still there. And she was there before I got there. I was there for almost 6 years. But I'd still rather have a Susan Collins than I would this guy. So Republicans are continuing, everywhere from Sean Hannity to, well, virtually everybody on Fox News and Newsmax and OAN, just keep talking about how bad this guy is. And I think he is bad. But I want Republicans to shut up. Which is why I'm not going to play the rest of the soundbite. Because all he does is he defends all of the problems that he has and gives excuses. And, of course, Chris Hayes just accepts his apologies at face value. He doesn't challenge any of them. So neither am I. He has spent months denying that he even knew the meaning of the symbol, which he wore for 18 years. bald-faced lies so obvious that even if I continued this soundbite, Chris Hayes felt no choice but to confront him about it in that interview last night. It's so lame, it's hard to believe that even a pathologically lying Democrat would say some of the things he said. But here we are. Now, back when we were all growing up, guys like Graham Plattner were social outcasts, men who everyone knew about, but were so adept at what they did to other people that law enforcement could never get a handle on them. But everybody knew who they were, and everybody shunned them from polite society. But now the ever-growing woke lunatic sector of the Democrat Party keeps putting them in Congress. I don't want him to get elected, but what I do want to happen is for the Democrat Party to be exposed that these are the people they support. And the New York Times, I think they're getting worried. Because the New York Times, when they come out and they start exposing some of the problems, you know that they're getting concerned that, uh-oh, this could backfire on us. And I say to the Republicans who keep urging it on, you don't have to. They're imploding. Let it happen on its own. It's the Weekend with Michael Brown. Text lines open, of course. Be sure and follow me on the Substack, heckofajob.com. I'll be right back.

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8: 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From chains clanking as they're clamped onto cargo, to orders coming down the chain of command. We can handle that kind of noise. Back home, the noise is different. Seems like everyone's talking all at once and over each other because they just want to be heard. They're taking selfies and oversharing. But we know that it's not about hearing. It's about listening. Listening to what's actually happening with our fellow veterans. Understanding each other because we share the same experiences, the same vocabulary, following the same paths that others have walked. If only we can pick up the trail. 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

0: 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Glad to have you with me. Appreciate you tuning in. Text line is always open, 33103, keyword Mike or Michael. 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It's very easy to do on whatever podcast app you use. Just simply search for The Situation with Michael Brown. The Situation with Michael Brown. Once you find that, hit that subscribe button. Leave a 5-star review and even a comment if you want to, because that helps us get it spread out further. It's just how the algorithm works. And then that will automatically download all 5 days of the weekday program and the weekend program. So again, subscribe to the podcast, The Situation with Michael Brown. You've probably heard by now about Henry Nowak, this kid in the United Kingdom that was stabbed by a Sikh, apparently for allegedly saying something racially insensitive to the Sikh. And when the cops showed up, they immediately took the word of the kid who was on the ground, kind of pinned between a car and a wall or something. I couldn't quite tell what it was from the video, but he's pinned on the ground. The guy who actually stabbed him, now remember, there's no allegation of any sort of physical confrontation. It's not like this Henry Nowak came up to this kid, this Sikh, and started beating on him or, you know, taking a baseball bat to him. The allegation from the guy that stabbed the British citizen is simply that he said something racist. I don't think that would justify an act of self-defense in this country. But the worst part of it is that the British cops show up. The kid is saying he can't breathe, that he can't, that he's been stabbed, and the cops put him in handcuffs, leave him on the ground. And now if he's bleeding out or he's bleeding internally, his lungs are beginning to fill, he can't breathe, the cops do nothing, and the kid dies right there. Now, British citizens are not allowed to carry a knife in public. But the guy that stabbed Henry Nowak, Vikram Digwa, before the police handcuffed Nowak for being accused of racism as he bled to death, this guy had an exemption for his kirpan. Sikhs get to carry these kirpans because they represent a culture. Quite frankly, it's a culture that's displacing British civilization, not just Sikhs, but people from all these other countries. So that naturally puts the authorities on their side. Now, the kirpan is a symbolic. It's simply a small symbolic knife that Sikhs, that, I mean, I've known a few Sikhs, and they've always carried these. British citizens can't. British citizens can't carry knives at all. But Sikhs are allowed to carry this because of their religion. But let's come to this country for a minute. Hopkinton Public Schools, the school in Massachusetts, has a policy that carves out a specific religious exception to their strict no weapons rule. And it allows initiated Sikh students to carry a ceremonial knife, that's the one known as the kirpan, on school grounds. While the same rules prohibit the carrying of any sorts of knives, guns, replicas, and other weapons for every other student. Now, as Mr. Nowak could tell you, if he was still alive, safety is taking a back seat to diversity, equity, and inclusion. The policy in Massachusetts, created in 2024, makes Hopkinton the first school district in Massachusetts to explicitly accommodate the kirpan, the small knife, for Sikh students. Now, I'm going to argue that it's probably the first but not the last, because liberals are going to bend over backward to make religious accommodations for any faith other than Christianity, which they do their best to suppress in the first place. So for now, Muslim students are not allowed to bring bombs to school, despite terrorism seemingly to be a part of their religion from their very beginning. When do we stop the insanity? When do we stop the double standard? When do we start to recognize that part of assimilation, if If I believe that carrying a knife is part of my religious tradition, a knife that can do bodily harm, why should I get a religious exemption for that? When, if, say, I'm Native American, and I believe that being able to carry a knife on my belt is part of my religious tradition, we think that was crazy. But a Sikh does it, and the first person that gets blamed is the kid dying on the ground, not the perpetrator, because the system in the United Kingdom has created a culture where you first look for an allegation of racism, not an actual crime, because as despicable as racism is, which I believe racism is despicable, racism is not a crime. I don't like bigots. I don't associate with bigots. I don't have any bigoted friends, at least that I know of. But them being bigoted is not a crime. Them using the N-word, as despicable as I believe that is not a crime. But in the United Kingdom, just the allegation that you said something gets you handcuffed, while the actual perpetrator of the crime, a Sikh, who actually has the knife, did the cops ever look at the Sikh and say, are you carrying a kirpan? The kid claims that he got stabbed. You have a Sikh right there. You would think you'd put two and two together, but no, you are so focused on the idea that there might have been some sort of racist thing said that you handcuffed the kid who is laying on the ground, telling you he cannot breathe, that he has been stabbed, and your response is, I don't think so, mate. Literally, I don't think so, mate. And he dies right there. The UK is undergoing the equivalent of our George Floyd riots right now. Wow. Multiculturalism is destroying the planet. I'll be right back.
1: 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You've got The Weekend with Michael Brown.

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4: Iran not close to the peace table. I'm Roger Stern, Fox News. Despite President Trump's hopes that the Iran war ends soon, Iran is still attacking other nations, and Fox's Jeff Paul is in Dubai.
5: Officials involved with CENTCOM say those strikes happened hours after its forces struck Iranian radar sites and shot down four one-way attack drones. U.S. officials say Iran then fired seven ballistic missiles towards Kuwait and Bahrain. CENTCOM confirming six of those missiles were intercepted, and the seventh did not reach its intended target. Iran continues to leverage what is happening in Lebanon. Despite a U.S.-backed ceasefire, Israeli forces and the Iranian-backed militant group Hezbollah are still exchanging strikes. Iran's foreign minister says if the fighting doesn't stop in Lebanon, then the entire war could restart.
4: Pakistan's interior minister is traveling to Tehran to revive stalled negotiations between Iran and the U.S. A well-known Democrat running for California governor is advancing as the vote count continues to be painfully slow.
6: About 70% of the vote has been counted in California, and several of the outstanding ballots are coming from major metropolitan areas like Sacramento, San Francisco, and Los Angeles. Still, Democrat Javier Becerra is expected to advance to the general election in the gubernatorial race. At the moment, his lead over Republican Steve Hilton is less than a percentage point. Becerra is at 26.8%, and Hilton is at 26.4%. Democrat Tom Steyer sits in third place at about 21%. In the race for LA Mayor Spencer Pratt and Nithya Raman are battling it out for second spot to face off against incumbent Karen Bass in November. Raman gained a 1.5 percentage point between Thursday and Friday, slightly eating into Pratt's lead, but Pratt still remains in second place.
4: Fox's Madeline Rivera. 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
4: The race for U.S. Senator in Texas intensifying. Republican nominee Ken Paxton telling Fox's Saturday in America that Democratic opponent James Tallarico is too extreme.
14: I think the idea here, we have to expose his actual statements, which he has many, and he's obviously now trying to run from those statements. He's trying to modify what he said because he knows he could run in a Democratic primary with those, but he's having a hard time running in a general election with those views.
4: Tallarico has said God is non-binary. Meanwhile, Tallarico warns about years of corruption and claims against Paxton. Pope Leo arriving in Spain today, urging citizens and political leaders to stop fanning the flames of polarization. This marks the first papal visit to the country in 15 years, signaling a shift in focus back to Europe's Christian roots. Speaking in Madrid alongside King Felipe and Prime Minister Pedro Sanchez, the American pontiff called for unity amid Spain's political turmoil and the church's own credibility crisis. Pentagon boss Pete Hegseth in Normandy, France, for today's 82nd anniversary of D-Day, Hegseth paying tribute to the bravery of Allied fighters.
15: The first waves of soldiers took devastating casualties. Thousands of our absolute best cut down. But the American warfighter never quit. Fueled by an unwavering love of country and the men beside them, they pushed forward.
4: D-Day, June 6, 1944, was history's largest amphibious invasion, marked a turning point in World War II as the U.S. and its allies tried to wrest control of Europe from Nazi Germany. Today, Israeli airstrikes on southern Lebanon killed several members of the Lebanese party. The Lebanese army says the victims include a senior officer. Local TV reporting that it was a brigadier general. I'm Roger Stern, and this is Fox News.
16: A beautiful summer-like and dry weekend for today. Mostly sunny skies and warm. High 84. Southeast winds 5 to 15. Quiet tonight with a low down to 58. On Sunday, partly to mostly sunny. High 83. 82 Monday with a chance of storms late. I'm 9 Storm Track meteorologist Jackson Garlock.
18: Get the latest forecast, street-level zoom-in radar, and weather watches and warnings anytime at WSAU.com/weather. 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
19: Let's do it. The Markley, Van Camp, and Robin Show. I'm Jamie Markley. David Van Camp has not been seen since Saturday night, and the Spurs won. The party in San Antonio is just rolling on, I guess. No, it was a planned week off. So that's where David is. There's Scott Robbins, so the sexy boomer, and he's pumped up.
20: I am. It just so happens to coincide with the fact, though, the Spurs resoundingly march into the championship.
19: Yeah.
20: Nice job, guys.
19: Yeah. Knicks Spurs this year. Okay, much to get to. We could start with Iran. Can you tell me what's going on in Iran, Scott?
20: This moment?
19: I don't think anybody really can.
20: No, I mean, it changes every 5 minutes, it seems like. I don't know.
19: So I'm watching some coverage this morning. General Jack Keane is on Fox with Bill Himmer. So if you're wondering what exactly is happening right now, well, he's asked the question, okay, Iran is saying Israel's lobbing bombs at Hezbollah in Lebanon. If that keeps up, it's all over. No ceasefire.
0: and we're going to be more aggressive.
20: That's what he said.
0: So he's asking General Jack Keane, how do you read that? And this is what he said.
1: Well, on the face of it, despite the board briefing, which is excellent, the ceasefire is not holding, Bill. We don't, let's face it. I mean, Iran is doing everything they can to disrupt the Straits of Hormuz even further. Why? Because we've been passing shipping through there, to be sure, and that's not a violation of any ceasefire. Iran has taken very aggressive actions, and we are defending ourselves against it quite handily, as you point out there. And just so our audience gets a grip on what is actually happening here, we had a ceasefire on April the 8th overall, and then a more specific ceasefire on April the 17th
0: that didn't hold
1: in me. Lebanon.
0: Nope. Nope.
1: And since April the 17th to today, the Iranians have fired over 2,400 missiles and drones into northern Israel. That is more than what Israel had to defend against during the 5 days and we are at war. That is the significance of it. And is that a ceasefire? Are they holding to that? Mm-hmm. Obviously, they're not.
0: Right. And some people think they're just, you know, trying to wait out the clock, and on it goes.
20: I sense, and I don't know if this is true of everybody, but it certainly is of me. I sense a weariness.
0: I sense it too.
20: Just like, oh my God, you know. And again, this weekend, going into the weekend, I felt well, okay, got a framework of a deal. Seems like people want to do it. You know, yeah, okay. It seems like we're on the right track here. And then by Sunday night, it was over.
0: Yes. Well, I think later on, Hemmer asked Keane, how do you feel now? Do you feel any different than you did a week ago?
20: Yeah.
0: You were a little more optimistic.
20: Great question.
0: And he's kind of like, well, it's Iran, so you always know this is possible, which I guess is the right answer. I mean, that's what we talk about.
20: Yep.
0: You can't trust them. And as far as Trump is concerned, he was on Laura Trump's Saturday show on Fox and said this about Iran.
22: One guarantee that I have to have is that there will be no nuclear weapons. They've agreed to that. It was very interesting. They originally said, we will not develop a nuclear weapon. I said, well, what happens if you buy a nuclear weapon? So now it says we will not develop or in any way purchase a military weapon. That's a big difference. So we're getting what we want slowly. Very tough negotiators. It takes a long time. I'm in no hurry. I'd like to say I'm in a hurry because, you know, gasoline prices are going to come tumbling down. But if you're going to be in a hurry, you're not going to make a good deal. And slowly but surely, we're getting, I think, what we want. And if we don't get what we want, we're going to end it a different way.
0: Okay. So, yeah, as far as the political angle, was written about, well, several times and saw it over the weekend, that Trump's approval is like an all-time low.
20: Yeah. Well, he's a wartime president. Those generally don't do well after an extended period of time.
0: But sometimes you can say, well, you're looking at midterms. Second term president, this is common, except he's never been this low with his own base.
20: Right.
0: Basically.
20: Which gets back to my original comment was the weariness of it all.
0: Yeah. I've talked to a number of different people. Some people feel like, in the end, we're going to be happy we did this with Iran. And other people are like, how long is this going to take? This isn't 4 to 6 weeks. And we're getting frustrated.
20: I mean, what is the end? When is the end?
0: And that's what
20: I mean, I realize that's difficult to put a timetable on something like this. I get it. And I also get that you don't want them to have a nuke. I understand that.
0: It certainly doesn't seem. And listen, Trump is the negotiator, okay? I totally understand that and knows more about negotiating than I will ever know. But by all appearances, it doesn't seem like they're ready to make a good deal from all of their actions. Like they're probably going to have to get hit again.
20: Which brings back the question, were they ever going to make a deal?
0: You don't know. You don't know who's in charge.
20: Are they capable of making a deal?
0: You don't know.
20: And again, I don't know. It's always the same rhetoric from them. You have awoken a giant.
0: Blah, blah, blah, blah, blah.
20: Yeah, okay.
0: All that.
20: All right, tough guy.
0: So you got that war going on. No war in the United States, but it was described as a war zone in New Jersey.
20: Unbelievable.
0: Newark.
20: What I saw was unbelievable.
0: The ICE facility. Dude, that's beyond like a riot.
20: Yes.
0: You know, like, you want to see what an insurrection looks like.
20: Yep.
0: It's more like that.
20: Backed by the politicians.
0: Well, and backed by billionaires.
20: Yes.
0: And foundations and NGOs and even the Chinese Communist Party.
20: Mm-hmm.
0: All have money into this, paying people to go out with the unrest. Now you got the cops getting hurt.
20: Mm-hmm.
0: Finally, the Democrats are realizing, oh, gosh, we got a problem here. We're going to have to rein these people in. Well, they're revolutionists. Sometimes they're hard to rein in.
20: Their job is to do what they're doing. They're sowing chaos and making money doing it.
0: Oh, my gosh.
20: God,
0: in the whole expensive riot gear.
20: But here's the thing. Once you let that out, that genie out of the bottle, which they've done.
0: Oh, yeah.
20: Then it's hard to put it back because they're replaced by like-minded people over and over and over again.
0: Yes.
20: This is much more dangerous than I think it's even being portrayed. I mean, we can look at it now and go, well, we're not involved. And, you know, they're nuts there. But, dude, I hate to be this guy, but it's coming.
0: Oh,
20: I mean, if you think this is it, you're wrong.
0: Oh, just in New Jersey?
20: Yeah.
0: Oh, yeah.
20: Because it's going to happen everywhere. And because it's been allowed to happen, they feel like they can get by with whatever they want to do.
0: Yeah.
20: They feel like there's no repercussion of any kind coming their way. And all a cop has to do is lay a hand on somebody, and immediately the cop is branded, you know, a terrorist.
0: Well, their governor, Ike Sherrill.
20: That idiot.
0: ICE is causing this, basically.
2: We've seen that over the last couple of days, a lot of peaceful protesting going on, which we're going to continue to support, making sure that people are safe and there's public safety, but going forward, it's peaceful. And what seems to really be inciting a lot of this are really the ICE agents. So the ICE agents really need to stay out of there. That seems to really be inciting a lot of this right now.
0: Are you joking me?
20: She's nuts.
0: A lot of those people. The far left is taking over the party.
20: They're nuts.
0: Yeah. Yeah. So we'll get to more on that later.
20: And they're in states where you can win elections.
0: Yes. Speaking of nuts, this Senate race in Maine with Graham Blattner, that guy.
20: His goose should be cooked by now.
0: Holy smokes. We'll have to get to that in a bit.
20: Yeah,
0: because
20: there's
0: that
20: just
0: whole
20: so much
0: sexting scandal, and then the wife is turning it over to the campaign.
20: Yeah.
0: Yeah, that's quite a story. Something else you were talking about. Earlier today, was Jill Biden being on the Today Show.
20: Yeah, with Craig Melvin.
0: Yes.
20: Yeah, I watched it.
0: And Craig Melvin, you know, all of a sudden, he can ask some tough questions.
20: He did, too.
0: Or have some, you know, blowback a little bit.
20: Credit where credit's due on that one, yeah.
0: One of the things they're talking about is after the disastrous debate, and she has said, you know, I thought he was having a stroke, all those things. And you remember what happened right after the debate, they do their next stop, and she's treating him, you know, like a kindergartner, saying, you did a great job, and there's four more years, all this stuff. After she claimed she thought he was having a stroke.
3: You did such a great job. You answered every question. You knew all the facts.
0: Talk about the lowest bar possible.
20: You know, you knew all the facts.
0: Congratulations.
20: I mean, it's just ridiculous. It's like we didn't see it, like America didn't see any of that. She's just describing what she saw to us who didn't see it.
0: Imagine your mother saying that to you, say when you're 25 years old, good job, you knew all the facts. Well, yeah, I'm supposed to. Mom, that's my job.
20: Yeah.
0: But anyway, this interview this morning, it went like this.
5: Days and weeks after that, you continue to insist that the

0: we go to the next event and I'm thinking, what do I say that will lift him up? That is true. I want to say the things that are true. And so I
1: said, you second. Know, you. Okay. Here's my question. As the supportive wife, sure, you're trying to build him back up. Why are you taking the mic on stage at this event? There's no one else, no surrogate for the campaign that can do that.
2: Right.
1: It's really odd.
2: Well, here's another thing, too. And when you see the video, there is nothing but blankness in his eyes. He's just standing there like he could be anywhere.
1: It is like a feeble old man that has dementia.
2: Yeah, and again, if that's, you know, your Uncle Joe doing that, well, that's Uncle Joe, you know, but...
1: And it's sad.
2: It's sad, but that's where he is now. It's just blank. But it's blank. Gosh dang it, you look at that and you cannot walk away from that thinking he's fine. You can't.
1: She goes on.
0: Answered every question. My mind's racing. You know,
3: that's a pretty low bar.
2: Yeah.
0: Well, and so, you know, I had to sort of lift him up. I mean, I'm his wife. I'm not going to get out on the stage there and say, Joe, you really screwed that up.
1: Well, of course not.
0: I mean, and we have all our supporters there. So, you know, that's who we are. I mean, as I had to support him, I couldn't come out and, I mean, really publicly say, Joe, you did a terrible job in that debate.
1: He's not asking you to lie.
2: No.
1: He's saying you treated him like an infant. You could have said other things. Great job tonight, Joe. And Trump was lying through it, and you just kept bringing the facts. Good for you, Joe.
2: Candidate Joe can't talk answer to it himself.
1: Exactly.
2: You had to step in and fill the void. I don't know. I mean, the whole thing stinks, and I still think she's a terrible person. That's just me personally.
1: You're not alone in that.
2: They just think, what a terrible person. What a terrible thing to do, to hang out your husband like that to dry. I mean, again, no love lost for Joe, but bring me a break.
1: It's Magic Monday.
2: Is what?
1: It's Magic Monday.
2: Magic Monday?
1: Yeah, we're bringing magic.
2: You changed it, huh?
1: Oh, montage is what you want?
2: No, I thought it was Mashup Monday.
1: It's Mashup Monday.
2: Okay, when you said magic, I'm like, okay.
1: No, it's magic because it takes one of your favorite artists and one of mine and puts them together.
2: Oh, that is
1: magic. I don't
2: know
1: that we've ever done this,
2: no, I don't think
1: we
2: have, no.
1: Man, oh man.
2: Well, this ought to be good.
1: I don't know whether to call it Iron Jackson or Michael Maiden.
2: Oh, see, I knew it was going to be Michael Jackson something.
1: Michael Jackson, Iron Maiden.
2: Okay, let's hear it.
1: You got Beat It and the Trooper.
2: Mm-hmm.
1: I don't think, have we ever done this? If we have, I don't remember it, man. It's pretty wild.

0: And there you go.
1: I like that. I
0: Romantic
1: like that.
0: Monday. Yeah, yes. Okay. Yeah.
1: Maiden meets Michael. There you go.
0: Do you like Iron Jackson?
1: Michael Maiden. I like Michael Maiden.
0: Okay.
1: Got a symmetry to it.
0: I thought you'd like that. Yeah. Okay. Oh, wait till you hear the whole Graham Blattner story. That's wild. And the five stories we're watching today is coming up next.

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0: The Markley Van Camp and Robbins Show. Thank you very much for being here. I'm Jamie Markley. David Van Camp, much needed vacation.
1: That's what he said.
0: Sexy boomer Scott Robbins right there. You know what it's time for? The five stories we're watching today.
2: 1, 2, 3, 4, 5.
0: All right. We'll do our best without former newsman David Van Camp.
1: That's usually his job. It falls on your shoulders today.
0: Thanks. Well, number five, Spencer Pratt is making a real race for L.A. mayor. It's kind of wild.
1: You know, this is interesting you bring this up because I was watching some of the Talking Head shows, and he's actually considered a major contender right now.
0: Yes.
1: I mean, this is no longer some novelty act over here, you know? It isn't.
0: Both candidates sitting around 30% as far as polling.
1: I'll tell you, that's going to be
0: tomorrow's primary.
1: If he can pull this off, wow.
0: Yeah. Well, he's tapped into the frustration of people in Los Angeles. There's no doubt about that. Story four that we're watching, well, New Jersey, Newark, the ICE facility, and the Democrats finally realizing there's a problem there after, you know, basically the nightly riots.
3: Yeah. Well, there was mostly peaceful protesting.
1: That's what I keep hearing, and I don't see that going on when I watch the videos.
0: So there is a curfew now after repeated confrontations, well, involving projectiles, fires, barricades, multiple arrests.
1: Besides that peaceful.
0: Absolutely. Mm-hmm. Story three, and a lot of talk about this out of Maine, Graham Plattner's problems. It's like a new day, a new problem. And the latest reports are focusing on an active kick profile allegedly tied to Plattner. I mean, it's his picture.
1: This is crazy. Shirtless, by the way.
0: Yeah, with a towel.
1: Yes.
0: Kik, if you're not familiar, has long been criticized by law enforcement and child safety advocates because of its history of being used for child exploitation, sexting, anonymous messaging, and predatory behavior. And that's not even the deal with the wife and all of the sexting, which we'll get to
1: But not with her.
0: Correct. Other women.
1: Other women, yeah.
0: Yes.
1: Okay.
0: To which she says, well, starting out in a marriage is hard.
1: You can't just quit sexting other women if you're Graham Plattner.
0: Well, you're going through problems. What's the answer?
1: Yeah, you got sex other women. Right. Sure. That's what you do. Everybody knows that.
0: Big deal. Story number two, Kuwait is not happy. Their Ministry of Foreign Affairs condemned Iran for heinous and repeated attacks today after its forces intercepted multiple missile and drone attacks from Tehran. And story one, U.S. is trading strikes with Iran.
1: Yep.
0: And apparently that regime is divided, is the word.
1: Yeah.
0: And the peace talks stall.
1: Yeah, who are we talking to? Yeah. Who's got the final say-so here?
0: It's usually the people with the weapons.
1: The guys with the guns, always. Yeah.
0: That seems to be it. And yes, Khomeini is now touting the new anti-U.S. alliance and trying to get other countries to side with them. It's kind of hard to do that when you keep lobbing missiles at them.
1: I was just going
0: to
1: say that.
0: That's what they're trying to do.
1: Yeah, come on.
0: And that's
1: our side.
0: The five stories that we're watching today. This is the Markley Van Camp and Robbins Show. Usually I ask, David, I'll ask you, Scott, what do you think is the biggest story today?
1: Yeah, there's a lot of them. I would imagine that the Iran thing is still front and center. I mean, we still are curious and interested in what's happening there. It does affect all of us.
0: Yes. And then at the same time,
1: but this Plattner story is...
0: People are also like, let me know when there's really something happening.
1: Well, that's me right now.
0: I know.
1: You were there before I was, but I'm there now.
0: I don't think they're going to agree.
1: I'm like,
0: much.
1: This yo-yo stuff is making me crazy.
0: It doesn't seem like it, but we shall see. Yeah, the Plattner thing. We'll get into that, exactly what the wife said. And some people are describing her going out on video as like a hostage video.
1: It looked like it. Blink twice, right? Yeah, I mean, right. It did look that way, though.
0: Yeah, we'll get to that. Oh, and why did a Major League Baseball executive get fired? That's a wild story, too. All coming up right here.

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12: A beautiful summer-like and dry weekend for today. Mostly sunny skies and warm. High 84. Southeast winds 5 to 15. Quiet tonight with a low down to 58. On Sunday, partly to mostly sunny, high 83, 82 Monday with a chance of storms late. I'm 9 Storm Track meteorologist Jackson Garlock.
0: Get the latest forecast, street-level zoom-in radar, and weather watches and warnings anytime at WSAU.com/weather.

0: All right.
1: The Markley, Van Camp, and Robin Show. I'm Jamie Markley, the Gen Xer. The millennial, David Van Camp, is out this week. There's Scott Robbins.
2: Yo, man.
1: The very sexy boomer.
2: Thank you.
1: In the summer shirt. A lot of flowers.
2: Yeah, oh, yeah. I'm going the summer out today.
1: It's a good look. Extra button down, too. I like it.
2: I thought you might.
1: You can't stop the sexy. You can only hope to contain it.
2: Well, I do my best to play it down, you know, but it's hard.
1: I know. Yeah. Guys like you, Graham Platner. It's hard to...
2: Guys like me and Graham Platner. Yeah, lump me in with that lunatic.
1: Hard to stop the sex.
2: Yeah, it is.
1: Well, this thing came out over the weekend, this guy that's running for senator of Maine, and all these Democrats seem to be standing beside him, despite the Nazi tattoo and disparaging other soldiers. A ton of different things had come out.
2: Yes.
1: And from everything we understand, and I heard this again this morning, like confirmed, the worst is yet to come as far as the Oppo research on the guy.
2: Well, they got to cut him loose.
1: They don't think it's going to happen.
2: I noticed Hakeem the Dream has sort of put some space between him and Platner today.
1: A few of the Democrats are sort
2: when he was
1: of like,
2: well, we need to take a really hard look at this guy, you know, that kind of thing.
1: Because, well, there was the sexting scandal that started over the weekend. And you're like, okay, what's this about? And this was a failing New York Times story where you had this, what, Genevieve McDonald, who was a part of the campaign, is telling them, oh, yeah, we had some research actually from Graham's wife. As we were doing Oppo research on other people, she came forth and said, hey, this could be problematic possibly if it's found out, but I discovered this on my husband's phone, sexually explicit texts with several women.
2: Yeah.
1: Okay. And the wife's name is Amy Gertner, married Platner in 2024. Said, well, yeah, I found these early in the marriage in the spring of 2025. So then in late August, as some aides were conducting opposition research on their own candidate, she disclosed the text to a campaign aide to make sure they didn't pose a risk to her husband's campaign. Okay. Because the campaign had been preparing for this major rally over Labor Day weekend last year with Bernie Sandwiches.
2: Yeah, of course.
1: Who was going to endorse. And so now the wife has gone out and done this video to say, hey, lay off. Our marriage is great, basically.
3: It makes me really angry, disappointed, and I find it really shameful that there's a group of media outlets and people who are willing to spread gossip instead of talking about real issues that Graham is running on, like healthcare and education and childcare. I just really want...
1: And that's usually the line. Doesn't matter, Republican, Democrat, you're caught in scandal. What about the issues that people really care about?
2: Right.
1: A lot of times it's the salacious stuff, unfortunately, that people are like, what? That person did what? And well, it's just a long list with this dude.
2: This is on top of everything else. Yeah, I mean, you know, it's the Nazi stuff and... You know, it's this. It's now it's the deal with these women.
1: Oh, playing wackadoodle in the Porta Johns.
2: Yeah,
1: all that stuff.
2: Yeah, the strange weirdo that he really is.
1: Yes,
2: that should be as far away from the Senate as possible.
1: She goes on.
3: I just really wanted to make sure that everyone knows that Graham and I have a great marriage. Being married is hard. Being newly married is hard. Being newly married and going through infertility is hard. Being newly married, going through infertility, and a Senate campaign is hard. Our marriage counselor helps. My personal counselor helps. Graham's personal counselor helps. And we work on our mental health every day.
1: Okay. I mean...
2: Oh, boy.
1: What's she going to say? Listen, our marriage is rocky. Okay? But we're trying. She's not going to say that. I mean, anyone that says all those other things usually is not describing their marriage as great.
2: These damn
1: but this
2: people
1: is politics.
2: Always the victim. Always the victim.
1: Yeah, we're doing
2: They portray
1: that.
2: Themselves as victims all the time.
1: Yeah.
2: What are you talking about?
1: Well, the other thing I don't know, and some people have brought up, is this some sort of open marriage or something? Like, hey, these texts could be problematic. Yeah. I don't know.
2: Sounds that way.
1: Then as far as the claims... of person that brought this to the failing New York Times, you tell me, is this a real denial or wordsmithing? This is an interview with Plattner. Listen.
0: This is the amazing part. The Wall Street Journal and New York Times ran stories without any evidence besides the gossip from a former staffer. I'm sorry. That's frankly journalistic malpractice. We pushed back on it. They won it. They did it anyways.
4: So are you confirming that the messages did not exist?
0: What's that?
4: The messages, they did not.
0: I'm confirming that what Genevieve McDonald said in the New York Times is not true.
1: So you're not saying the messages don't exist. You're just saying what she said is not true.
5: So you never met with her about uncomfortable, for lack of a better word, sexting messages as the campaign was going?
0: We talked about things in Amy and I's marriage that we've gone through over the years. We talked about that because that's our marriage, and we discussed it with the campaign. What Genevieve McDonald claims isn't true.
2: What does that mean? What does any of that gobbledygook mean?
1: That means you're trying to make it a denial without saying it really didn't happen. You're trying to take a piece of what McDonald said and said, that's not true. But the overall picture, you're not going to deny because you know it's true.
2: You know, I think this guy in real life, I mean, he would be the jackass at the bar that you would avoid.
1: Yeah.
2: Because he'd blow hard. He's, you know.
1: Yeah.
2: It's just the guy you don't even want to deal with at all. He's creepy as hell.
1: Yeah. And if you're one of the nice guys that kind of puts up with everybody, you get stuck with him all the time.
2: Yeah.
1: And you go gripe to your buddies, but because you're a nice guy, you still listen to him just go on and on.
2: And there's like inflated stories and.
1: Yeah, and he's a big, tough guy.
2: Padding his resume and all this crap. Yeah, okay.
1: Yeah.
2: Sit down. Jeez.
1: By the way, as you mentioned, some Democrats are kind of like, we gotta see more about this guy. You know who stepped out and actually said, I think we should be done here as far as Plattner? That would be one Representative Jake Auchincloss.
2: Auchincloss said that?
1: Yes, from Massachusetts.
2: Wow. Haven't heard from him in a while.
1: I just read the story. I'm like, oh, man.
6: Auchincloss, where is she? There you go.
1: She?
2: Yeah.
1: It's a he.
2: It's a
1: Joe.
2: Well, that's
1: you misgendered.
2: Right, I know.
1: You can't do that.
2: No, you can't.
1: Boy, I'll tell you, that's just totally off. All right, it's that time. We do it a couple of times a day. We go around the table. It may not be the biggest story out there, but it caught your attention. Scotty, today, what's your story?
2: A.B. Hernandez. Are you familiar with A.B. Hernandez?
1: Dude.
2: AB stands for a boy, I guess. I don't know. AB Hernandez just won in California girls' high school track meet. The state track meet won in two events. AB Hernandez is a guy.
1: Yes. Yes. That is a fact.
2: This is wrong every way possible. Boys and men, just so you know, have substantial physical advantages over girls and women.
1: Yes.
2: Boys and men are faster, stronger, have greater endurance, and more tolerance for injury.
1: But did someone else say, well, not everyone.
2: A.B. Hernandez is a boy.
1: Yes.
2: He should never, ever been allowed to compete against girls. Ever.
1: No.
2: He's not a girl. He can claim to identify as a girl all he wants.
1: But that's how nuts
2: I don't care.
1: Those people are.
2: But you can't do this. So he's now closed out his high school athletic career. Two state titles that should have gone to girls because it's a girl event.
1: Yeah. But then because of some crazy rule, then they share the podium.
2: Which is ridiculous, too.
1: Because they're actually recognizing, okay, that is a dude, but we want to seem welcoming to the trans community and then not be completely bonkers either. Which makes it, in some ways, worse.
2: Well, it's insufferable. And so the girl who finished second gets to stand there in the same podium with a guy, and both claim first place, I guess.
1: Yeah.
2: Which means the third place person moves to second.
1: It's a crowded
2: podium. And it just keeps going up, right?
1: It makes no sense.
2: This doesn't make any sense.
1: No.
2: And by the way, according to AB now, sources claim that he's unclear on his college plans. NCAA has already nipped this in the bud.
1: Right.
2: They're like, you're not doing this. We're not doing this.
1: Right.
2: But these jackasses at these high schools, some of them, anyway, are completely okay with it.
1: Well, like California.
2: Yeah. And what I don't understand about any of this is the disappearing woman. Why there isn't pushback and blowback from women's groups who are very loud and vocal.
1: Yeah.
2: That are silent on this kind of stuff.
1: There are pockets, different parts of the country, but it's
2: wild. I don't understand that. Why this is continuing to be allowed to happen.
1: I know.
2: And I don't want violence on this person. People shouldn't take matters into their own hands and hurt them. I don't advocate that at all. I'm just saying normal. Just this is the normal thing is you're a girl, you can be with girls, boys can be with boys. That's it.
1: Yeah. Well, wait. I'll just save this for later because I'll get to my story. But Tom Steyer is running for governor in California.
2: Yeah.
1: All about AB.
2: Oh, he's a kook. Yeah, he's
1: proud.
2: A gazillionaire, but he's a kook.
1: Just totally proud.
2: Yeah, okay, fine.
1: Yeah.
2: Run on that. Go ahead.
1: For my story, I wanted to bring this in, especially without David here, because I know if David was here, Scott, he would remind you that Major League Baseball
2: hates me.
1: Yeah.
2: Yeah, that's what he's been saying.
1: And usually goes along with saying, hates your values, hates everything about you.
2: I know.
1: As far as the values.
2: He said he hates my cats, too.
1: Probably.
2: That's what he said.
1: A Washington Nationals executive was fired after he claimed on a hidden camera video that an outspoken Christian pitcher was excluded from some of the team's promotional content because of his religious views. I guess he hated his values. So he's like, no, he's out. This would be Sean Hudson, the director of community relations for the Nationals. And he has been fired.
2: Formally off, yeah.
1: But this is James O'Keefe.
2: Okay.
1: His group. And the whole video, well, I made sure there was a few curse words. Andres, take care of that.
2: Did you, Andres?
1: He did.
2: Yes. Okay.
1: But
2: he's confident.
1: He sets this up. And we'll break it down in just...
6: And
1: part by part.
6: On the community relations team. So, corporate social responsibility.
7: The director of community relations for the Washington Nationals of the MLB reveals unethical behavior within the management of the Washington baseball team, including religious discrimination against a starting pitcher.
6: One of our pitchers, Duke Trevor Williams, he is very Catholic. The Dodgers had a group out to the stadium who were drag queens who sometimes dressed up as nuns.
1: Remember them?
6: He went on like a social media, like, this is wrong, this is my religion, you all are mocking it. Because of that, we don't use him on social. Like, when they're like, is a hot dog a sandwich? And like the players come up, you know what I mean? Like, we don't ask him.
1: So they just exclude him. So he's like, you did that, so I'm not going to include you. How do you like that?
7: Potentially a violation of Title VII of the Civil Rights Act of 1964. Sean then also reveals the Nationals Park is executing a surveillance strategy on Washington Nationals fans.
1: Listen to this.
6: If you ever come to a Nats game, there is someone on our team who is responsible for figuring out everything about you. We're getting the plethora of your Google history.
7: And claiming they're, quote, using baseball to make money by selling out to Palantir-like defense contractors.
6: We're trying to use baseball to make money, and a lot of that is like defense contractors, the Palantirs of the world.
7: Then he goes,
1: yeah, by the way, so when you're doing the electronic tickets,
2: yeah,
1: and you're like, why do they do that? Why can't I get printed tickets?
2: Yeah,
1: maybe you know why now. It goes on.
7: Then he goes on to claim that some corporate meetings are segregated as women only or gay only.
6: They would be well within their rights to say if you don't identify as a member of the LGBTQIA plus population, you shouldn't be at this specific meeting. There are some spaces that should only be for those people.
7: And even discloses that he has a secret agenda to promote communism to Nationals fans.
6: There is a Join the Communist Party poster up in my kitchen. I would love to find ways to... Every home run is a $100 donation. That's communism. You know what I mean? That's redistributing someone's wealth. And a lot of people will tell you, when I come to a baseball game, I don't want to think about that. If you're a sports fan and we piss you off, where else are you going to go? Either way, I don't give a shit.
2: Where else am I going to go? Well, I'm not going there. I'll take my money and go somewhere else, you jackass. No problem with that.
1: Yeah, he's been fired.
2: Golly.
1: Maybe Major League Baseball really does hate you, Scott.
2: Maybe they don't hate me. They got rid of him.
1: But yeah, they did get rid
2: of him. How'd you go?
1: Yeah. Isn't that unbelievable?
2: That's unbelievable.
1: And then you wonder, how many of these people are at other teams? You have no idea.
2: Wow.
1: Yeah. Oh, my gosh. An unbelievable Nimrods of news you're going to love. And a news update coming right up.

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0: Barkley, Van Camp, and Robin show. We talked about it before. If you're trying to get a good night's sleep and you've taken some steps, like you're trying to avoid caffeine late in the day, maybe you're trying to avoid, you know, blue light late at night or, you know, crazy shows right before you go to bed, and you're still not getting a good night's sleep, maybe it's your bed. Maybe it's time to look into... Can you put that on mute, Andres?
1: Thanks, man.
0: Appreciate it. Then, yeah, you want to look at Ghost Bed.
1: Yep.
0: It's a luxury mattress at a reasonable price. And, like, the first 5 minutes you lay on the thing, you're like, okay, I can tell this thing is different.
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1: It's not just a mattress, by the way. 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
0: The news update is Iranian media saying, yep, no more exchanges as far as messages with the United States because of Israel strikes on Lebanon.
1: Yeah, it's an Iranian media.
0: Of course.
1: And they're doing two for Tuesday tomorrow, so they got to get all that information out now.
0: And with that, we get to Nimrods in the news.
2: When the going gets tough.
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2: It's Nimrods in the news on the Martley, Van Camp, and Robbins show.
3: I love the poorly educated.
0: All right. Nimrods in the news. We go to Oklahoma. Another baseball coach, baseball coach, I can't talk,
1: yeah,
0: has been booted for life. I don't know if you've seen the video. He had his 12-year-old son throw into the opposing dugout.
1: I did see this, yeah.
0: It's unbelievable. I've never seen anything like that in my life. I mean, the audio of when it happened, it was crazy.
5: Are you kidding me? Are you kidding me? You people are nuts. Get him out of there.
0: Oh, yeah. 5-year suspension for the kid, lifetime for the coach.
1: Good. Out. Go.
0: And that's Nimrods in the news.

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4: 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Dabs are products with concentrated, high-potency THC, the chemical in marijuana that gives users the high feeling. 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
7: A missing U.S. student in Japan is found dead. I'm Carmen Roberts, Fox News. A 20-year-old Auburn University student who disappeared in Japan is found dead after a week-long search.
8: The family was holding on to so much hope that their avid hiker son, who loved the outdoors, who knew how to survive in the wilderness, was still alive. So this is a horrific outcome to what was supposed to be a dream vacation in Japan.
7: Fox's Madison Scarpino says the family of James Weston Higginbotham posted on social media that volunteer searchers found his body today in a mountainous area outside Kyoto.
8: This all comes just over a week since Weston first went missing. The parents say they last saw him in their Kyoto hotel room last Friday. They say they did decide to separate after some bickering, and they let the well-traveled 20-year-old do his own thing.
7: And the family adding they are thankful for the outpouring of kindness and support that has carried us through the darkest days of our lives. No word on a cause of death. Iran launched more missiles and drones towards the Strait of Hormuz overnight and countries in the Gulf region. The U.S. military says it intercepted them and struck coastal radar surveillance sites in Iran. Fox's Alex Hogan has more from the White House.
9: President Trump said the Iranians still have 21 to 22% of their missiles. It comes as yesterday the U.S. military says it shot down Iranian ballistic missiles and drones launched toward the Strait of Hormuz and Gulf allies. And as pressure mounts on the administration to end the war, the president is also facing new pushback from within his own party. Four House Republicans this week voted to limit President Trump's war powers. Since the start of the war, the average price of retail gasoline has climbed more than 40%, although new jobs numbers released indicate an upswing in the labor market.
7: President Trump says Iran has not agreed to a peace deal because they are proud. 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
6: 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Just click listen, then swipe right and hear the latest news updates on your time. 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
7: Lebanon's army and media say Israeli airstrikes in the southern parts of that country killed 9 people, including 3 Lebanese military members. Those strikes occurred days after a new ceasefire deal was reached, something Hezbollah, however, did not agree to. Authorities in North Carolina intensify their search for 2 escaped inmates.
12: A multi-agency manhunt is underway after 2 inmates escaped from the Vance County Detention Center in Henderson on Wednesday. Investigators say the men knew each other before their arrests and may be working together while on the run. The FBI and local authorities are offering a combined reward of up to $40,000 for tips that lead to their capture. Both suspects were being held on drug trafficking and gun-related charges and are considered armed and dangerous. Authorities are urging anyone who spots them not to approach and instead contact law enforcement immediately. Pam Puzo, Fox News.
7: A comedic franchise returns to the theaters.
13: All bets are off as the Wayans brothers slash into all the horror hits in Scary Movie 6.
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15: You ever feel bad doing what you do?
13: Samara Weaving and Kyle Gallner star in the romantic crime thriller Carolina Caroline. Following a woman who leaves her small Texas town when she falls in love with a con man, leading them on a bank-robbing road trip. In Hollywood, Ashley Dvorkin, Fox News.
7: And 19-year-old Kimi Antonelli puts Mercedes on the pole position for the Monaco Formula One Grand Prix. I'm Carmen Roberts. This is Fox News.
16: A beautiful summer-like and dry weekend for today. Mostly sunny skies and warm. High 84. Southeast winds 5 to 15. Quiet tonight with a low down to 58. On Sunday, partly to mostly sunny, high 83, 82 Monday with a chance of storms late. I'm 9 Storm Track meteorologist Jackson Garlock.
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23: All right, let's do it. 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
24: Yes, sir.
23: Jamie Markley, David Van Camp's out this week. There's Scott Robbins.
24: Yep.
23: Okay,
24: mm-hmm.
23: A lot going on, and you're talking about some fatigue that people have right now with the gas prices.
24: Well, it's a double-barreled thing. I mean, it's gas prices, it's food prices, it's anything that is transported via truck, via fuel. The costs are passed along to the grocery store owner, and then he passes that on to you because he's got to make money. And we're feeling it right now, and people are frustrated with the moving goalposts, I think.
23: With Iran.
24: I do. I feel that way. I feel like, yeah, it was 4 to 6 weeks, right?
23: Yes, we're hearing from a lot of people.
24: And it's not. It hasn't been. And it seems like, and again, I don't know the inside game. I don't know exactly what's going on. You don't. I don't. Nobody really knows what these conversations are like. I don't know who we're talking to. There's like 73 factions of terrorists that live there. And it seems like you have to appease all of them. There's no one person in charge of everything, in other words.
23: So it's almost like the people that are supposedly in charge that are, quote, what? Elected, please.
24: Come on. Yeah.
23: Okay. It's the militants that really run things in Iran.
24: I've said this before. It's the guys with the guns that run things.
23: Absolutely.
24: And that's absolutely true. So I don't know if we're talking to them. I have heard there's back channels and there's this and there's that. But it seems like every time we're approaching this moment where this thing's over, things go south again.
23: And I think that's going to continue.
24: And this is what we talked about this early on. It's a quagmire situation a lot of times with these people.
23: Yes.
24: You can't. And I've said this before during the hostage crisis. I remember saying this. How do you negotiate with these people? You can't.
23: Well,
24: they waited until the last minute. As soon as Reagan became president, they let him go. Big middle finger to Carter was what it was.
23: We have two options.
24: Yes.
23: And this would be Victor Davis Hanson, who I think we respect. And you look to him for wisdom.
24: I do.
23: And of course, he doesn't know exactly what's going on, but he's got a decent idea.
24: Yeah.
23: And you talk about a historian. He understands all this stuff on a level most of us don't. And he was writing about it, saying one option is to end the war and get some sort of deal, assured that it has already done close to a decade's worth of damage to Iran and perhaps more if sanctions persist and that sort of thing, to sort of get out of this and try to get gas prices down and open the strait and all those things, or it's we're going to have to hit them even harder and make sure this regime, the militant regime, is really taken out. And I think what the Trump administration is trying to do is get some sort of deal. But as you said, not only it seems like some people in the administration are losing patience, but certainly the American people and even Trump supporters. I saw this bit, and this would have been from over the weekend, Unger Sargon, who I think most of us like. She's really a common sense person, used to be on the left, certainly a conservative now, was a big champion for Trump, and had a message that she put out over the weekend on her show.
14: And I'm Batya Unger Sargon, and we begin with what we learned about America this week. Mr. President, your supporters are hurting. People who voted for you three times, who would walk over Legos covered in hot coals to vote for you, are broke. Some are skipping meals. Others are buying canned chicken in bulk because that's all they can afford. The cost of food and gas is just so high. People are finding it impossible to pay for their kids' after-school sports once they fill up the car with gas. People who support you and support the war in Iran, who were willing to pay a little more to make sure our grandkids don't have to live with the threat of a nuclear-armed terror state, who were willing to pay a little more for the possibility of reshoring our great manufacturing base with tariffs, well, they've paid all they can.
23: All right, I'll pause there for a second. And my guess would be, no, not having the numbers, but just as a guess, she's right. There are some people that are really like, I got to skip a meal now. That's terrible. There are others, and probably even more, that okay, it's not like I can't eat and I can't do a lot of the things I'm used to doing, but I've had to cut back on a lot of different stuff. And I'm starting to get irritated with it.
24: I 100% agree with you. And I think there's also such a thing as psychological damage. Whether you're skipping meals or you're not skipping meals or whether you're postponing vacations and things, I don't know if you're doing so necessarily because of necessity. But you're looking at things right now going, well, I got this money, but I don't think I want to part with it right now.
23: Like, what's coming next?
24: Because I don't know what's coming next because of psychological. And again, this sounds silly. But
23: are you going to do with the old seeing the gas price thing every day?
24: I'm sorry, but I'm going to because I think that's vital. I think it's a psychological game. You see it and it goes up and it goes up and it goes up. And you're like, damn. You know, and now you start calculating in your brain how much more you're going to pay at the grocery store because of it, or how much more you're going to pay. It's a psychological game. Not to say people aren't hurting because they are.
23: Yes. I want to get back to what she's saying.
24: Okay.
23: And
24: yeah,
23: then
24: please
23: you
24: do.
23: Can rant for 3 hours if you want.
24: No, go ahead.
14: Some are expressing anger and frustration. They feel that they voted for you to bring down the costs. Others are just quietly skipping meals. And contrary to what some in your administration keep saying, it's not just vibes.
23: Yeah.
14: Inflation is eating up wage growth, and then some. Gas is $4.50 a gallon as we head into the summer travel season. The producer price index is up 6% as we head into grilling season. savings are at an all-time low.
23: Ooh.
14: 13% of credit card balances are now over 90 days delinquent, mm-hmm. the highest since 2011.
23: Wow.
14: You keep saying that the stock market is doing great, and that is true. But the gains of the economy and nearly all consumer spending are concentrated in the top 10%. Everyone else is broke. You keep saying that gas will plummet when Operation Epic Fury is over, and mm-hmm. there's a new memorandum of understanding on the table. But even if there is a deal, it will take a lot of time for gas to come down. And in the meantime, the American people need something to get them through the slog. Your supporters need help, Mr. President, and they need it from you. We brought in $200 billion in tariff revenue. Couldn't some of that be shared with Americans struggling to put food on the table?
23: Ooh. What do you think of that idea?
24: Well, again, without exploring the math involved and what how you do this and how you pay for all the programs and how you do, I don't know.
23: I think she brings up great points, if you're talking about giving this money back, we also have debt.
24: Huge,
23: I mean, debt. Insanity.
24: Yes.
23: Like the interest we're paying on the debt.
24: Yes. And people also feel now. It's, with what she said, and I don't disagree with a lot of it,
23: mm-hmm.
24: but what I will say is, again, it's a mental psychological game that's being played, and I don't know if people feel the sting just yet, but they're going to if they haven't. And I think she's, if you just talk to real people, mm-hmm. and I count with people say to me, hey, I know where you stand, dude, I know where you are, and we make no bones about it when we're on this show. We
23: sure.
24: reveal it constantly. However, I'm tired of the yapping. I'm tired of the yap, about moving goalposts and this is what's going to happen and gas is going to plummet and all this stuff, because it's not right now.
23: What you're saying, you're tired of, we're close to a deal, to this.
24: The constant carrot, you know, on the stick, and it's like, damn, man. So, anyway.
23: So, boy, there he was.
0: Scott!
24: I know, and I voted for you 3 times, and I'd vote for you again. Based on the Communist Party versus you. Yes.
0: Scott!
24: That's all I want to say. Let me make no bones about it. I support him. I understand. I don't want them to have a nuke either. Ever. Ever.
23: No.
24: And I realize
23: nobody
24: that
23: does.
24: You've got to somehow stop this from happening. But in the meantime, it's always about the pocketbook back home.
23: Yeah.
24: I mean, you can look at that and go, well, I don't want a nuke either. However.
23: Yeah.
24: Comma. You know.
23: So we'll see.
24: Again, we will see as it all shakes out moving forward here. But it seems like every day there is a deal. Well, we're back channels. We've got a deal. Like, who are you talking to? What back channels? Is this Hamas?
23: The biggest predictor of the future is the past.
24: So at any rate, I you're right. And I'm just.
23: All right, we got to move on.
24: A bit enraged by the whole
23: thing. We're not going to talk about Iran for 3 hours.
24: Thank you.
23: Can't do it.
24: Thanks.
23: That'll be my last day.
24: About Iran for 3 hours.
23: A big day in California.
24: Well, that's a huge day in California, yes.
23: It's primary going on, L.A., the mayor race. Did you see that bit with Spencer Pratt, who's been the big surprise over the last few months?
24: Which
23: just
24: one?
23: With the polling. The one with Bill Maher.
24: Yes.
23: Where Bill Maher seems to be, like, really interested in the solar panels. Something with the solar panels. Spencer Pratt's like, we got bigger issues, like naked drug addicts and stuff.
19: I don't need to know about solar, you know.
20: Okay,
19: I need to focus on making sure the moms are safe and the animals are not being abused. That's my party.
20: I know, but if you're the mayor.
19: The solar panels, that's going to be somebody I'm hiring. That's my deputy mayor is going to worry about the solar panels.
20: No, Spencer, I got bad news. If you're the mayor, you are going to have to learn some of these issues more.
19: Solar panels, we're about 3 years from where.

0: your phone number, I will send you 1,000 naked drug addict videos that we.
1: I don't have to think about that one. No.
0: No.
1: I do not want
0: my phone.
1: You
0: can't
1: sending
0: even,
1: naked pictures.
0: I can't even look at my phone anymore because the whole city sends me their naked drug addict content.
2: See,
3: I understand that if you're in a place where, you know, well, it's a blue run city and you've got those sorts of issues. Yeah, that's on top of the gas prices.
2: Yeah.
3: For, you know, a lot of us, it's like, well, at least we don't have to deal with stuff like that.
2: No, we don't. Not yet, anyway. Here's the thing, too, about him. And I first of all, I love him, and I hope, I really do hope he wins. Is he going to win? I don't know. People say he won't, but that's beside the point.
3: You never know.
2: What he has done, though, is he's brought this stuff out to the forefront. If nothing else,
3: yes.
2: Even if he loses, all of a sudden, naked drug addicts connects with people.
3: Yes.
2: And the fear for your children connects with people.
3: And all of a sudden, just regular voters are seeing it going, well, you know, this is insane.
2: Yeah.
3: You can't live like this.
2: The fires connects with people.
3: Yes,
2: I mean,
3: it does.
2: All of a sudden, they're just not, you know, and Karen Bass hasn't even talked about it, hadn't until he came into it.
3: Mm-hmm.
2: It was almost like that story happened and then just went away.
3: Right.
2: Like a lot of stuff, you know.
3: But not there.
2: No, absolutely not. So I think he's tapped into something. And even, like I said, win, lose, or not, he's done something that no one's been able to do until him.
3: Well, and if you think it's just, you know, some Trump voters that are frustrated right now, well, Democrat voters are very frustrated, too. And the latest thing, Jill Biden has just stirred up a bunch of Democrat fury.
2: Kicking the hornet's nest. Yep.
3: Well, she says, well, in that debate, I thought he was having a stroke.
2: Yeah.
3: So everyone's like, how? Then why would you take him to all these other things?
2: Yeah, now let's go to Waffle House.
3: Well, I can't, you know, imagine. And then she was asked this question at CBS I thought was interesting.
4: He was fine. I mean, he was fine. It was inexplicable.
5: But what if that had happened during a meeting with foreign leaders or something like that?
3: Oh.
4: I don't know how to answer that.
3: Well, it would have been a meltdown.
2: Well, I can answer it for you, yeah.
3: Dude, even the PUD Save America guys, that podcast, now they're saying they were gaslit by Biden's team.
6: I think most Democratic primary voters think that Joe Biden accomplished some great things as president and appreciate
3: like
6: that he beat Donald Trump in 2020. I don't think they appreciated being lied to by Joe Biden, Jill Biden, and their entire campaign, who didn't just lie about the debate performance, but gaslit everyone and told us we were all overreacting, bedwetters, that their polls were fine, that debate was fine, and now Joe Biden's like, oh yeah, we were lying the whole time.
3: Well, yeah, she did admit they were lying.
2: Give me a break.
3: But we all knew he was.
2: Exactly.
3: Come on, man. Like, you couldn't see it yourself.
2: Right.
3: Oh, The View has turned on Graham Platner. We got to get to that and the five stories we're watching today. Straight Ahead Radio.

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0: Markley, Van Camp, and Robbins Show. Thank you very much for being here. Jamie Markley, Scott Robbins, David Van Camp is out this week.
1: Yep.
0: You know what it's time for? Yes, five stories we're watching today.
2: 1, 2, 3, 4, 5.
0: All right, story 5. Doge has found another $5 billion.
1: Where was it? Under somebody's bed or what?
0: Of Defense is cutting another $5.1 billion in contracts after review by Doge. According to Defense Secretary Pete Hegseth, the cuts target consulting contracts.
1: Oh, boy.
0: Who knows what those really are at times, you know what I'm saying?
1: $5 billion with consulting contracts?
0: Yeah, duplicate IT services, cloud reselling arrangements, and other programs that were determined to be unnecessary or overpriced. Some of the largest contracts involve major consulting firms, including Accenture, Deloitte, and Booz Allen Hamilton.
1: Oh, boy.
0: Story 4, Tennessee, it's official, is recognizing Nuclear Family Month. Not Pride Month in Tennessee. Governor Bill Lee signed the resolution earlier this year recognizing the traditional family structure of a husband, wife, and children as the foundational building block of society.
1: Mm-hmm.
0: The resolution cites research connecting fatherless homes with higher poverty rates, increased substance abuse, higher incarceration rates, worse educational outcomes, and increased mental health struggles. Things that the left usually doesn't want to talk about.
1: Are they going to have like special sections for nuclear families at the games?
0: Yes.
1: Okay.
0: No, I don't know. No, I doubt
1: it. Good.
0: I
1: mean, you know, after
0: story
1: all.
0: 3, the military. It's a big story. Federal appeals court ruled that the Trump administration's military policy restricting transgender service members is unconstitutional. Decision came from a divided 2-1 panel of the D.C. Circuit Court of Appeals. The administration strongly disagrees, expected to appeal, and it looks like the Supreme Court will probably have the final word on that one.
1: They will.
0: Story 2, Texas has scored a major legal victory this week after the Fifth Circuit allowed enforcement of SB 4. With that, the law allows state and local law enforcement to arrest individuals who illegally enter Texas outside of legal ports of entry. People that are opposed, well, they want illegals.
1: So breaking the law will be punished?
0: We think so, yes.
1: That's rare.
0: Well, that's Texas.
1: Mm-hmm.
0: There you go. And then story 1, you've got a big hearing today, Senate hearing, about Iran, and there's an exchange with Marco Rubio and Cory Booker. One of your favorites.
1: Oh, he's great.
3: It made our adversary in a stronger negotiating position. We are the strongest nation on the planet Earth, and we're in a stalemate with Iran. And now we're begging to get back into a deal that you all
4: we're
3: trashed in the first place.
4: There's no one begging. I don't
3: clearly,
4: know.
3: Clearly, this is
5: Senator
3: a
5: Senator Booker. Senator Booker, your time's up. But Senator Rubio, just, since he's
4: I do want to address some
5: respond.
4: Of these points because they go to the heart of the matter. No one's begging for anything here. The Iranians might be begging because their economy's losing hundreds of millions of dollars a day. That they are losing. Understand, Iran had street protests going on before all of this started. All of those factors, economic factors in Iran, are far worse today than they were 6 months ago when those...
0: Oh, man. It gets better. This is the Markley, Van Camp, and Robbins Show. We'll have to get to the rest of that coming up.
1: Yeah, you don't want to poke that bear.
0: Yeah.
1: That Rubio bear.
0: Yeah, Rubio goes on with that one. Yeah, so we got to get to that. Oh, we also have to get to The View.
1: Yeah, I want to hear that. I haven't
0: Graham
1: heard
0: Blattner.
1: This. Yeah.
0: Sonny Hostin, of all people.
1: Really?
0: Yes.
1: Mm-hmm.
0: And something you mentioned off-air yesterday, I guess the old behind-the-scenes at 60 Minutes, it's pretty brutal right now.
1: Yeah, well, the Peabody Award-winning Scott Pelley is upset.
0: Right, because someone's going to bring some accountability. There's a new boss.
1: Sir, what do you mean by accountability?
0: And an epic takedown of the teen takeovers that have happened across the country from a black man who has freaking had enough. That and what's your story? All coming up right here.

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12: A beautiful summer-like and dry weekend for today. Mostly sunny skies and warm, high 84. Southeast winds 5 to 15. Quiet tonight with a low down to 58. On Sunday, partly to mostly sunny, high 83. 82 Monday with a chance of storms late. I'm 9 Storm Track meteorologist Jackson Garlock.
13: Get the latest forecast, street-level zoom-in radar, and weather watches and warnings anytime at WSAU.com/weather.

0: The Markley Van Camp and Robbins Show. Jamie Markley. David Van Camp's out this week. There's Scott Robbins.
1: Uh-huh.
0: Okay, so Senate hearing today talking about Iran. I'll just pick it up with Cory Booker. You know, he wants to run for president. He's a grandstanding today. All the time.
1: What he does. It's his gig.
0: Yeah.
1: Yeah.
0: You always call it bad theater.
1: Well, it is bad dinner theater. It's terrible dinner theater.
0: Here you go.
2: And now we're begging to get back into a deal that you all trashed in the first place.
3: There's no one begging.
4: Senator Booker, your time's up. But Senator Rubio,
3: I do want to address some of these points because they go to the heart of the matter. No one's begging for anything here. The Iranians might be begging because their economy's losing hundreds of millions of dollars a day. That they are losing. Understand, Iran had street protests going on before all of this started. All of those factors, economic factors in Iran, are far worse today than they were 6 months ago when those protests were happening. They have hyperinflation. Their currency is completely devalued. They're struggling to make payroll for their government workers. Iran is in a very serious situation. And if it was up to the political class there, and I understand everybody there is sort of radical in some way, but if it was up to the people that actually like go to elections and wear the suits and you see on TV, they'd probably make a deal tomorrow. The issue they're facing is that the supreme leader and the IRGC corps are a little bit more immune from those pressures until they can be convinced otherwise. And I think that's the direction that they're moving in, because the reality that I don't know where you're getting this perception that Iran is stronger. Iran has no navy left. They've lost a substantial percentage of their defense industrial base. That Iran has lost a substantial percentage of their missile launchers. And their economy is far worse today, and I mean far worse today, than it was 6 to 9 months ago. And they are looking at hundreds of billions of dollars of reconstruction costs just to get to where they were 6 months ago.
0: Mr. Rubio, okay. So you were talking about gas prices earlier, Scott.
1: Yep.
0: You hear Rubio explain the situation, then what's the reaction?
1: Well, I get it. I mean, I understand what you're saying.
0: Mm-hmm.
1: I understand that their economy is crippled, and I understand their infrastructure is destroyed. I get all of that.
0: Yeah.
1: But my gas is still almost $5 a gallon.
0: Yeah, you want it then.
1: Yeah, I need this to be over.
0: Yeah, the Strait of Hormuz to open, all those things.
1: I need this to be over because while I think, going through history, that when we get to midterms, usually the party in power loses seats.
0: Yes.
1: There's no question. That happens all the time, right?
0: Mm-hmm.
1: Every election. I don't want to get thrashed during the midterms.
0: Yeah, I understand.
1: Which, if there's not some light at the end of the tunnel that's real, I think you're in for some trouble on the midterms, and I don't want to see that happen.
0: Yeah.
1: And
0: then I can't help it because then I'll go cynical and say, well, there's a lot of things that haven't gotten done yet.
1: I understand. Yes. I agree with you.
0: Because of Republicans.
1: Absolutely agree with you.
0: And of course, I'm going to bring up voter ID.
1: I know. And listen, it's stuck in our craw. It's my craw, too. I get it.
0: Yeah.
1: I mean, that's the most frustrating thing. That seems like a no-brainer to me.
0: I know.
1: But they just can't get it done.
0: Yeah. And why? That's the bigger question.
1: When you're not in the majority anymore, if that happens, and it's a thin margin, then it's never going to happen.
0: Think if the Democrats had good candidates.
1: Well, that's weird because I thought about that this morning on the way in.
0: But the thing is, I don't know how you can get that many anymore because of the platform of that party. It's really backwards of most of the American people.
1: And the thing is, the ones who win primaries are the ones that have the energy. And the ones that have the energy are the communists.
0: Yeah.
1: And so, boom, here we go.
0: Well, Graham Plattner.
1: Graham Plattner is a terrible candidate.
0: Well, and you've got some on the left now admitting that.
1: Well.
0: Not Bernie Sandwiches.
1: No.
0: He's still endorsing him, still with him.
1: He's big with losers. Yeah.
0: But I was surprised that The View, Sonny Hostin.
1: I can't believe this.
0: Because, you know, if you're not familiar with all the scandals, it's the Nazi tattoo, it's the soldier that didn't deserve to live, Purple Heart recipient, then you've got, that app, Kick, which people have known for years. Man, that's where, child predators go. Why does he have an account on that?
1: Mm-hmm.
0: Oh, and then it was, the failing New York Times and the story breaks. Oh, my God. He's sexting with, 12 women. No, not 12, 6. Oh, okay.
1: Yeah. 6.
0: 6. It wasn't 12. They lied.
1: There's degrees.
0: Yeah, and that question to Blatter. Well, are you saying it doesn't exist? I'm saying she lied. Oh, so you're saying that texts do exist. Whatever.
1: Mm-hmm.
0: But yeah, Sonny Hostin, of all people, one of your favorites, Scott, on The View.
1: He's the biggest racist.
5: He's a cheater. He's an anti-Semite because the fact that he had that tattoo for 20 years and didn't know what it was is a lie. So he's a liar, a racist, an anti-Semite.
6: Homophobe.
5: He's a homophobe.
0: Yeah. Oh, he's done. He's done with them.
1: Well, the homophobes thing is the thing that sticks. Really sticks.
0: Oh, with them?
1: Yeah, with them, yeah.
0: Yeah. Yeah, I think Whoopi said something, too, sort of like, you know, I'm not sure about any of these people. What's going on?
6: So the planter says the report isn't true. Now, who knows? But I as I was looking at this, I just thought, and no shade, gentlemen, but it just feels like y'all are out of control.
7: I know.
6: Every time we turn around, somebody got somebody else up against the wall, in the bed, in the... What is happening?
0: Well, you forget all the women that have been caught in scandal, too? Politicians, especially on the left?
1: The thing is, Whoopi, does the light bulb ever go off over your head that maybe the party's being overtaken by nut jobs? and it has been, and they're in the majority now?
0: Yeah. Yeah. They won't admit it.
1: Well, but isn't that how Graham Plattner got there to begin with?
0: Yeah, I would say so.
1: I mean, he's a kook. He's unqualified to do anything.
0: Yeah. Oh, man. Who is that once? Somebody was actually saying the guy, like, cosplays as your everyday working man.
1: That's right.
0: Like the working class.
1: Doesn't he own a salmon farm or some kind?
0: And that was from somebody liberal.
1: Yeah.
0: But, you know, he sent his wife out. We had part of this clip, not the whole thing, yesterday.
1: Oh, God, that was uncomfortable.
0: With the wife?
1: Yes.
0: Talking about the counselors?
1: Yes.
0: All that stuff? And then there was more to it, actually.
8: I don't even know if I have the right words to describe what we've been going through, but our marriage counselor helps. My personal counselor helps. Graham's personal counselor helps.
0: Okay.
1: There's three counselors there.
0: But they married in what, 2024? Yes. And then early 2025, she discovers he's sexting all these women.
1: Mm-hmm.
0: Right? And she was saying, well, marriage is hard. And it's, you know, and then infertility's hard. And then running for Senate's hard. All of it's hard. Like, that's pretty early on, man.
1: I thought the same thing.
0: Sexting all over the place.
1: Because there's like six counselors here.
0: But now you got counselors coming in.
1: And
0: they're going to help it. Yes?
1: Yeah.
0: Okay. And then she says,
8: And we work on our mental health every day. No marriage is perfect. And I don't want a perfect marriage. I want my marriage.
0: Okay.
1: Yeah, you don't have one, so that's good. I'm glad you don't want one.
0: I don't think most people want one that's requiring three counselors, but hey, I'm not going to tell you how to live.
1: Yeah.
0: That's fine.
1: Hey.
0: But I mean, obviously, she's sent out there by the campaign. You got to go say this. But then people are bringing up, you want to be a United States senator. That's a lot of counseling sessions. You going to have enough time?
1: Yeah. And you're working on your mental health?
0: Every day?
1: Yeah, every day.
0: Okay.
1: I clearly...
0: And who knows what that means?
1: Look, I saw the
0: video.
1: Like,
0: are you getting the amount of sunshine you want? That's good for your mental health. You get some exercise, that's good. Or is that what we're talking about?
1: Touching
0: or is it something
1: grass.
0: Else?
1: Yeah, I don't know.
0: I don't know.
1: Yeah, the thing is, I'm watching the video, and I swear I saw her blink twice. It clearly hostage. Yes.
0: Oh, gosh. Yeah. You're not the only one to say that, by the way. All right. It's that time. We do it a couple of times a day. Go around the table. May not be the biggest story out there, but it caught your attention. Scotty, what's your story today?
1: I always forget, but Mark Wayne Mullen is the DHS secretary now.
0: Yeah.
1: And he had some things to say about what is currently going on in New Jersey. And we've seen it, that Delaney Hall thing going on, right? Where people are fighting and bombs are going off, and it's ridiculous.
0: Full-on riot.
1: What's happening there? It's full-on riot. So he said this yesterday. It says some anti-ICE rioters in New Jersey came from, wait for it, Portland.
0: All the way from Portland.
1: They flew across the country, and they're here to riot. This is all organized and being funded by the left. The Democrats are coordinating to wreak havoc and chaos across our country. Yes.
0: So take that flight, PDX, and go do some rioting.
1: Yeah.
0: Antifa.
1: Well, it's a well-paying job, and it's probably... No taxes taken out either. It's probably cash on the barrel head, you know.
0: Man.
1: But I've heard this before, that there is no way this is organic. They want to play this off as it's just people are rising up and this is organic protest going on. It's not.
0: No, that is not. You know, it is like an organic sort of riot that just happens because of social media and people gather. That's the teen takeovers.
1: Oh, God. Isn't that something?
0: Across the country.
1: Yes.
0: And so I happen to see this video that this guy puts on YouTube. His name is Brandon Lehman. And a black man, says, okay, enough. And he starts laying it out like this. This is for my story.
7: Ladies and gentlemen, the black fatigue is at an all-time high. The recent epidemic of teen takeovers where, let's call it what it is, black children rioting and destroying cities across America for the fun of it is becoming untenable. And I wanted to address this disturbing trend because it's becoming abundantly clear that we are quickly approaching a point of no return for the black community. And to the person aggressively typing Coon or Uncle Tom right now in the comments, let me say this. As an entrepreneur and a real estate investor, I have done everything in my power to try and uplift and help the black community for over a decade.
0: Okay, and before we go any further, he sets it all out there, everything he's done. But he's like had it and going scorched earth.
1: Oh boy, is he ever.
0: Oh, if you think that's hot, you haven't heard anything yet.
1: Oof.
0: Oh, buddy.
7: Okay. Donating my time and money, providing mentorship, speaking to at-risk youth, hosting community events, coordinating trade workshops and other skills training, providing employment at my own businesses, offering shadows of real estate renovations to show them the construction process. In fact, while living in Los Angeles, I attempted my biggest endeavor ever, creating...
0: Okay, you get the idea, right? Yeah. He keeps going. He's done all this stuff.
1: Quite the resume. Yeah.
0: Yes, and then...
7: Successful black businessmen, and
0: other people
7: all of them refuse to participate because of what you're about to see in this video.
0: And then he shows all of the teen takeovers in all these different towns. And it is true with media, they'll always call it the teen takeover. But as he points out, 95% black? And again, this is like, it seems this conversation within the black community that's going on. And I've seen several videos from different, call them influencers, people with, you know, accounts on X or YouTube saying something's got to be done. It's completely out of control. And as far as the teen takeovers, he goes on.
7: But what we're seeing with these teen takeovers is one particular group of people rejecting civil society and fully embracing lawlessness and barbarism. Hundreds of teenagers with no parental guidance are storming city streets and other public places with the singular goal of causing destruction. Stores get vandalized, cars get set on fire, violence and brawls ensue, and people are oftentimes getting shot and killed. And the most disturbing part is people see this chaos on social media and replicate it in their own city because to them it looks exciting and fun.
0: Yes, it does. You want more? We got time for one, probably.
1: Yeah,
0: one
1: other cut. I'm still processing everything here, but yeah, go ahead.
0: Oh, wow. This is... Okay, go.
7: The reason this is causing people's fatigue to runneth over is because we've been lectured by liberals for decades that crime is a result of socioeconomic conditions. That these aren't bad people who've embraced criminality. These are desperate, marginalized, underserved people who are resorting to stealing a loaf of bread to feed their family. And then we'll see a video of a mob of people looting a Foot Locker or a jewelry store right. Or an Apple store. Okay, well, I challenge any liberal to explain in the comments below how socioeconomic conditions caused this latest teen takeover in Chicago.
0: And then it shows it. And it's like, no, there's no way to describe
1: bread.
0: That. I'll tell you what, for my story next hour, I'll do part two on Brandon Lehman because he has a solution. Holy smokes, is that a hot one?
1: That was pretty hot.
0: Okay. Like temperature-wise, what would you put that at?
1: Oof,
0: if you had to put a number.
1: Eight? Yeah.
0: And 10's the highest?
1: Yeah.
0: It's going to go to about a 13.
1: Holy smokes.
0: Yeah.
1: That's coming up?
0: Oh, yeah. And Nimrod in the news has to do with a Jell-O shot coming up.

0: Shit, here it comes.
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0: The Markley, Van Camp, and Robin Show. If you're looking for a great night's sleep and you've tried different things like no caffeine late in the day, no blue light before bed, that sort of stuff, you're still not getting a good night's sleep. 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
0: News update. There are different reports of how specifically bad the call went yesterday with President Trump and Netanyahu from Israel.
1: There were some F-bombs thrown out there?
0: That's what Axios reported.
1: Wow.
0: Said to Trump to Netanyahu, you're effing crazy. You'd be in prison if it weren't for me. I'm saving your ass.
1: Yeah.
0: Everybody hates you now. Everybody hates Israel because of this. You're going to have to back off. Lebanon and Hezbollah, you got to back off.
1: Yeah, he's
0: got to get something done here.
1: Really upset about that one. Yep.
0: So we'll see where that goes.
1: Yep.
0: Differing reports of how bad it went. We'll see. All right, we got to get to Nimrod. There we go.
2: When the going gets tough.
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3: I love the poorly educated.
0: All right. Nimrod's in the News. We go to Florida. Diane Blaylock is the lady's name. She calls 911. Tells the dispatcher, I need help. I'm at this bar. They won't serve me a Jell-O shot.
1: Oh, no.
0: That's not what 911 is for. Mm-hmm. Hangs up. She calls back. I need help. She calls back three times demanding help getting her Jell-O shot. Diane happens to be 68 years old. She did have some weed on her, by the way.
1: Oh, gosh.
0: Police department did send a cop out to arrest Diane because you can't call 911 with something stupid like that. And that's Nimrod's in the News.

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8: No peace in sight. I'm Roger Stern, Fox News. Despite President Trump's hope that the Iran war ends soon, Iran is still attacking other nations as the U.S. fires on Iran. Fox's Jeff Paul in Dubai with a tangled chain of events.
9: Officials involved with CENTCOM say those strikes happened hours after its forces struck Iranian radar sites and shot down 4 one-way attack drones. U.S. officials say Iran then fired 7 ballistic missiles towards Kuwait and Bahrain. CENTCOM confirming 6 of those missiles were intercepted and the 7th did not reach its intended target. Iran continues to leverage what is happening in Lebanon. Despite a U.S.-backed ceasefire, Israeli forces and the Iranian-backed militant group Hezbollah are still exchanging strikes. Iran's foreign minister says if the fighting doesn't stop in Lebanon, then the entire war could restart.
8: Pakistan's interior minister is on the ground in Tehran today working to revive stalled negotiations between Iran and the U.S. The state rested its case in the trial of a Texas teen accused of stabbing someone at a track meet. Fox's Brooke Taylor in McKinney, Texas.
10: Several of these teen witnesses testified that they thought it was odd that Carmelo Anthony was sitting under another school's team tent. One student testified that Anthony was asked to leave roughly 15 times. Prosecutors say the confrontation escalated when Anthony pulled out a 5-inch folding knife from his backpack and stabbed Austin Metcalf in the chest. Jurors were shown grainy surveillance footage that appeared to show this physical confrontation just lasted a matter of seconds. Anthony has pleaded not guilty to murder. His attorneys argue that he acted in self-defense and out of fear.
8: If Carmelo Anthony is convicted of first-degree murder, he could get a life sentence. 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
8: An American college student was found dead after going missing in Japan. Here's Fox's Madison Scarpino.
10: Weston Higginbotham was just 20 years old. He loved nature, cared so much about the environment, according to his family. They say they are heartbroken. This all comes just over a week since Weston first went missing. The parents say they last saw him in their Kyoto hotel room last Friday, and they let the well-traveled 20-year-old do his own thing. Local police confirm Weston got off at a train at the Yamashina Station in Kyoto. The area is home to tons of hiking routes and trails, but shortly after the train ride, Weston's location from his phone went completely dark, and that's when his parents started to worry. This all prompted a massive search for the Auburn student.
8: We don't know the cause of death. President Trump says work he's done on the Lincoln Memorial reflecting pool well ahead of the nation's 250th birthday coming up on July 4th. Fox's Jill Nato in Washington.
13: The reflecting pool reno is complete. That word from President Trump, who posted on Truth Social, quote, "It was originally opened in 1922, but never functioned properly. Now it does. Thank you, President Trump. Thank you, Department of the Interior." End quote. The pool has a dark blue bottom now, and the granite surrounding it's much cleaner than before. But the price tag on the pool renovations coming under fire. The president originally said it was going to be about $1.8 million, but that rose to roughly $13 million. Critics are saying that was due to a no-bid award that went to the contractors who did the job. In Washington, Jill Nato, Fox News.
8: President Trump will attend Monday's Knicks-Spur NBA Finals game at Madison Square Garden. Beginning at 6:30 p.m. local time, only ticket holders will be allowed near the arena. The area will be sealed off to everyone else. I'm Roger Stern, and this is Fox News.
14: Tonight will be mostly clear with a low of 57 degrees, winds out of the east at 5 to 10 miles per hour, and our Sunday will stay mostly sunny with a high of 84, though we will see increasing clouds later on and chances of showers and thunderstorms returning on Monday, a high of 80 degrees. With your storm track forecast, I'm meteorologist Tanner Blonky.
7: Get the latest forecast, street-level zoom-in radar, and weather watches and warnings anytime at WSAU.com/weather. 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
16: Yep.
15: So, of course, Iran, still a big story. We had talked a little bit about Victor Davis Hanson, who we both have great respect for.
16: Yes.
15: Makes a lot of sense. Saying, basically, we got two options right now. We want us to end the war and get some sort of deal. Because we've set Iran back a number of years with its nuclear ambitions.
16: I've heard up to 10 years.
15: Yes.
16: Is that accurate?
15: Yeah, but we...
16: Okay.
15: Heard that also last summer.
16: That's what I thought, yeah.
15: It's not terrible, but then people would ask, well, was all this worth it? Maybe.
16: Well, yeah. Yeah, I mean.
15: Seems like it would be.
16: Yeah.
15: Otherwise, the alternative course, according to Victor Davis Hanson, is a riskier one that could involve greater casualties and Iranian missile and drone strikes against Israel and the Gulf states. It would begin with issuing a final one-week deadline for Iran to concede the U.S. demands to get rid of the nukes, hand over all of its enriched uranium, dismantle its remaining missile forces, cease subsidizing Hezbollah, Hamas, and the Houthis, and stop interfering with international traffic through the Strait of Hormuz. Otherwise, for a week or so, the U.S. would strike the remaining regime, people that are believing they're in charge of the government, along with dual-use bridges, subterranean nuclear depots, power plants, island ports and docks, weapons arsenals and factories, and the remnants of the Iranian Mosquito Navy, as he writes. And that would open the Strait of Hormuz, leave a guardian force to keep it, you know, clear, declare victory, go home, and then pivot to the economy.
16: Mm-hmm.
15: And I think there are a lot of people that are saying that's what it's going to have to take to really be done with this thing. Because one of the things Trump has said time and time again, we have to win. We got to be able to let our military win. Would you call it a win right now? They just say like some sort of half-hearted deal, but then everyone, it's like every couple of months, there's something else with the Strait of Hormuz.
16: Well, that's the thing. I mean, you know, I mean, who's are we going to enforce it?
15: Somebody's got to.
16: Again, the Strait's on international waters. You just can't take it over. You're not supposed to, anyway.
15: Well, I think that's why Trump's been saying to the other countries, hey,
16: yeah, I mean,
15: you're more dependent on this oil than we are.
16: Yeah. Did we win? I mean, if it ended today, I don't know what. I think the jury is out.
15: Well,
16: until we see what concrete evidence of what we wanted out of the deal.
15: I think if you're talking about militarily, yes, we won.
16: Well,
15: we didn't lose.
16: No, and there's been no boots on the ground.
15: Right.
16: It's all been done through the air.
15: Yes, but as far
16: except
15: as
16: rescue,
15: what
16: yeah.
15: we set out to do right. with the whole thing.
16: Yeah.
15: That would be debatable.
16: Well, I mean, if they still have uranium to enrich, if that was the target and that was the goal, and it still exists.
15: Yeah.
16: I don't know whether you call that a win or not.
15: But then to get that, then you're talking about big risk. So that's what I think they're weighing over.
16: How do you get that stuff?
15: You got to go get it yourself.
16: Right. What do?
15: You're going to trust these people?
16: Exactly. You're going to get a truck, back it up, and put it all in there? How's that work? I don't even know how any of it works.
15: Yeah, I think that's what Israel was talking about.
16: Yeah, I mean, and how do you know there's not another spot where they have it? It seems to me like there's one target spot that they keep talking about. I mean, is it one
15: that's
16: location?
15: That's just from intelligence.
16: And again, who knows?
15: Yeah.
16: Golly.
15: You would guess Mossad knows. That's what you would guess.
16: Well, here's the deal. I hope that we have a resounding victory of some kind. But I don't know if it's going to come diplomatically.
15: Yeah, we'll see.
16: That's the problem. And a fear at the same time that you get involved in some sort of conflict that just goes on and on and on and on.
15: Yeah. Something else that goes on and on and on is fraud. Just happened to see this today again from Luke Rosiak, Daily Wire. He's done a lot.
16: He has.
15: Him and Nick Shirley.
16: Yep.
15: Man.
16: Doing a job that Scott Pelley wouldn't do.
15: Exactly. We talked about 60 Minutes earlier, and they're all, you know, puffing up and sad because a couple of people got fired and there's going to be accountability. They should have been breaking these stories.
16: We talked about the Leering Center. And
15: right.
16: We learned that sometimes misspelling, it doesn't culturally, advance the ball down the field at all.
15: Yeah.
16: Okay, Scott.
15: Well, this whole Medicaid Millions series.
16: Uh-huh.
15: That Rosiak's done, exposing billions of dollars in dubious home health payments where people are paid to spend time with their own relatives. It's crazy.
16: Yeah.
15: Yeah.
16: That's what I worry about. I mean, you know, you hear all these, when they start these things, I think it's with a good place, good-hearted enough, concerned enough that, you know, this sounds reasonable. You know, people give up work, their jobs, so they stay at home with family members and they should be compensated somehow, right, for this. And you get it, okay, if everybody plays by the rules. They don't.
15: Well, of course not.
16: And they're not going to.
15: No.
16: But once the genie's out of the bottle, it's hard to put it back.
15: Oh, yeah.
16: And it just keeps going because somebody gets away with it, somebody tells somebody, and it's a whole racket after that.
15: Well, this story focuses on the refugees from Bhutan.
16: From where?
15: Bhutan.
16: Bhutan?
15: Yeah.
16: Okay, I thought you said futon.
15: No, Bhutan.
16: I was like, wow.
15: Yeah, they're, like they tell they about the this guy.
16: Yeah.
15: Roshan Adhikari has become a social media sensation in Bhutan and Nepal, where many Bhutanese refugees lived, by documenting his life in luxury. In January, he advertised a vanity film starring himself and showed himself gifting a small birthday surprise for Dad, which was a new Cadillac Escalade.
16: Nice.
15: Plus a Mercedes for Mom.
16: Did we help buy that?
15: Well, of course, we paid for it.
16: Oh.
15: Another post showed him drinking champagne in a private jet with the caption, "Welcome aboard Air Roshan." Never in my wildest dreams did I imagine that a kid born in Nepal would one day reach the skies like this. As Luke Roziak writes, how did he make his dreams come true?
16: Yeah.
15: He is the chief operating officer of Centerlight Home Care LLC in Cleveland.
16: Another good name.
15: Center a home Light. Health yeah. company that mm-hmm. bills Medicaid.
16: Gosh.
15: Yeah. His father, Kadanandanda Adhikari, freaking right, I nailed it. You're freaking right, I did.
16: Kadanandanda.
15: You're welcome. All right. I'm going to circle this. And I'm going to hand it to you, and I want you to take a stab.
16: It just sounded funny.
15: I know, dude. I'm like the pressure, sound it out. Just sound it out. It'll be okay. All right. It's the circled word right there.
16: Okay.
15: All yours, bro. Take a shot.
16: Kadanandanda.
15: We're both biting that thing like Secretary Num Num Num.
16: But they're
15: one of our favorites.
18: I'm not sure going to do show away.
15: Right.
16: Kananda Nanda. Honestly, I don't know.
15: Oh, man, I'm going to put that in the search engine. So you got to pronounce that for me, bro.
16: Wow.
15: See what we get here.
16: Use it in a sentence, please.
15: Yeah, no kidding.
16: Yeah.
15: That's the dad.
16: Right. He never had a coffee mug or a belt buckle with his name on it. I guarantee you that.
15: Oh, they're just sounding out. They're not even going to give me the audio. Kadanandanda. Kadanandanda.
16: Whew.
15: Kadanandanda.
16: Well, you saw him.
15: You saw him.
16: Yeah.
15: Man, if I tried to say that fast. Anyway, owns the company, which lacks so much as a website, but he's been paid nearly $17 million by the state of Ohio in recent years, according to the data analyzed by Luke Roziak and Daily Wire. His 25-year-old brother, I'm going to take a shot at this name, Dixon.
16: Oh.
15: It's just a normal name.
16: Seriously?
15: Yes.
16: He's got a brother named Dixon, and his name is Kadanandanda.
15: No, that's the dad's name.
16: Kadanandanda.
15: Kadanandanda.
16: At least he didn't voice that on any of his children.
15: That's the dad.
16: Yeah.
15: Roshan is the one son. The other son is Dixon. And he has his own Medicaid company.
16: Does he?
15: Yeah. See if this also goes with the pattern of it sounds good.
16: Oh, yeah.
15: You ready?
16: Yeah.
15: Changing Lives Home Care.
16: Well, yes. Who wouldn't want to participate with Changing Lives? Yes, everybody would.
15: Yes.
16: Yeah. Yeah, man.
15: They were paid $10 million by Ohio. Yeah.
16: Wow.
15: By the way, Roshan also owns Smile Transport LLC, the kind of company that drives the elderly to the doctor.
16: Again, Smile.
15: Yes.
16: Smile Transport. Delicately with the elderly.
15: And so, yeah, of course he's made a pile of money. It's a scam. You want to see some of the pictures of him living the high life? Go ahead and describe what you're seeing.
16: Well, he's getting on his jet, standing in front of his jet. He's in the bulkhead of the jet. Everything looks fantastic. Well-dressed, well-groomed.
15: Is that a bottle of Dom?
16: I think it's a bottle of Dom, yeah.
15: Yeah, that's nice.
16: In his hand?
15: Mm-hmm. Yeah. Well, I'm glad he's having a good time. We paid for it.
16: Yeah, I mean, at least they should get a ride in his plane.
15: For Ohio.
16: You'd think.
15: Yeah. So you got that still going on. Going to be interesting to see what plays out in L.A. today.
16: I'm looking forward to it. I'm going to watch the...

0: minority groups, and wow.
1: I haven't heard the clip yet, but I know you have. So the Black Crowes are playing the other night.
0: I haven't heard the clip either.
1: Oh, you didn't hear the clip?
0: I read about it.
1: Okay, I have the clip.
0: The singer of the Black Crowes is an idiot.
1: Chris Robinson.
0: He's an idiot.
1: But yeah.
0: And I like the Black Crowes.
1: I like the Black Crowes. Yeah, very much. I think you're off mute, Andres. I think we got some sort of switch going there. You're good. Yeah, I don't know if you've ever seen the Black Crowes.
0: I have.
1: Were they good?
0: Yeah. Some of the Horde Festival.
1: It's hit and miss. It was. You'd see them and you'd be like, man, what a great rock band. And you could see them and go, wow, that was terrible.
0: Well, they were the headliner of a four-act day, so I could have been in oblivion by then myself. Who knows?
1: But part of the show, there's like a Black Crow mascot that stresses Uncle Sam. Some people start chanting USA. That ticks off Chris Robinson. Here's the clip.
2: Some of us have real faith. Woo! And for those of you booing us, some of us are not afraid. Woo! And we most assuredly are not ignorant. So thank you.
1: Yeah! Oh, yeah, some people booing. Yeah, because apparently when people started chanting USA, that's when Chris Robinson said something to the effect of, not a lot to be proud of, like being from the USA.
0: Mm-hmm.
1: Why would you say that?
0: I don't know. Because you're a half-wit.
1: Where do you want to live, Chris?
0: Yeah.
1: What would be better? That would be the question.
0: Look for Chris and the Chicks to be touring the country soon.
1: You know, that's the other thing, man. What was it? Thanks for the geography lesson. I don't know what you have to be so proud of right now. That's the quote.
0: Okay. All right, Chris.
1: You're lucky your brother wanted to do this Black Crowes thing again, because no one was going to see the solo show, Chris.
0: No.
1: Certainly no. What was that solo thing you tried to do? Chris Robinson Mud or some nonsense?
0: Yeah, some jammy bandy sort of thing. Yeah.
1: Okay. Whatever.
0: Fantastic career move again.
1: Yeah. And it is. It's like, okay. People just want to come see a rock show, dude. And if you're going to put a Black Crow up in Uncle Sam gear, what do you think is going to happen?
0: Yeah, I don't know.
1: Chance USA. Oh, I'm offended.
0: Yeah, right. Get out of here.
1: Okay.
0: Get out.
1: Go hit another bong, Chris.
0: Yeah.
1: Whatever. Haven't put out a decent record in 30 years. Try writing a song. All right. Oh, we got to get to the rest of the audio, the whole Black Fatigue thing. Wow. And the five stories we're watching today coming up.
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0: All right. The Markley Van Camp and Robbins Show. Jamie Markley. David Van Camp is out this week. There's Scott Robbins. And now, the five stories we're watching today.
1: One, two, three, four, five.
0: Well, story five. The Pentagon. Doge has found another $5 billion waste. According to Defense Secretary Pete Hegseth, the cuts target consulting contracts, IT services that were duplicated, cloud reselling arrangements, and other programs that were determined to be unnecessary or overpriced.
2: IT programs that were duplicated.
0: Yes. No one's paying attention. It's government money. Who cares? That's the attitude.
2: It's like Monopoly.
0: Whatever.
2: I mean, whatever.
0: Yeah. Story four, Tennessee has kicked off Nuclear Family Month instead of Pride Month.
2: Oh, well, that'll make nobody happy there then on that side.
0: Well, not on that side.
2: Not the Pride Month. You can't do it during Pride Month.
0: The Governor Bill Lee signed the resolution earlier this year recognizing the traditional family structure of a household, being a husband, wife, and children. And that is the foundational building block of society. And then the resolution cites research connecting fatherless homes with higher poverty rates. I always say poverty. Poverty. Increased substance abuse, higher incarceration rates, worse educational outcomes, and increased mental health struggles.
2: Yeah, we know all that.
0: Story three. Federal appeals court ruled that the Trump administration's military policy restricting transgender service members is unconstitutional. D.C. Circuit Court of Appeals, 2-1 panel. So the administration, yeah, they strongly disagree, expected to appeal. Supreme Court is likely going to have the final word on that one. Mm-hmm. Story two, Texas scored a major legal victory this week after the Fifth Circuit allowed enforcement of SB 4 to move forward while litigation continues. The law allows state and local law enforcement to arrest individuals who illegally enter Texas outside of legal ports of entry. Critics are arguing that immigration enforcement is primarily a federal responsibility and that the law risks constitutional conflicts because people on the left are always so worried about the Constitution. And story one, peace talks broke down between the United States and Iran.
2: Well, stand by because next hour they could be back on.
0: It could be, yes.
2: It's just whiplash, man.
0: Yes.
2: Yep.
0: Just having a scene. You said Jennifer Lopez was on the Today Show?
2: Yeah, she's promoting some movie today.
0: Well, one of her
2: movie coming out.
0: Kids, born Emmy, now is going with a new name, and that would be Oscar.
2: No. Really?
0: Yeah.
2: Emmy and then Oscar?
0: Yeah. Kid she had with Mark Anthony.
2: So, meaning that the sex change or the whatever?
0: Yes.
2: Is in play?
0: Yes.
2: Okay. Why not change your name to Tony?
0: This is the Markley Van Camp and Robbins Show.
2: God. Emmy, Oscar, Tony. Yeah, EGOT.
0: Yeah.
2: Yeah, Grammy then. Yep.
0: I wonder, is that one of those things too? Like, so she's out promoting some stuff and this gives, like, I don't know, extra sort of credibility?
2: It's her Gucci purse.
0: In that world?
2: It's just you have to have a child like that. Yes.
0: Okay.
2: I mean, these people, there's no concept of reality with any of them. I mean, I'm watching her today, and she's attractive enough, and the co-star was a nice-looking young guy, and it's a rom-commy, you know, and it's all that, and it's the typical Jennifer Lopez movie, I think.
0: Is it rude to say doesn't really seem to keep a guy around?
2: Struggles with that.
0: Yeah, a little bit.
2: Yeah.
0: Okay. One of the hottest takes you will hear.
2: Yeah.
0: Straight ahead and the Robbins trifecta all coming up.

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8: 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I found belonging, an unbreakable bond with my fellow Marines. 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And even though I no longer wear the uniform, I am still a Marine. My service has come full circle. I will always look after those around me. I will always uplift and support my country and my community. Because that is the promise I made. That is what it means to be a Marine. Semper Fidelis. Always faithful, always Marine.
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11: Tonight will be mostly clear with a low of 57 degrees, winds out of the east at 5 to 10 miles per hour, and our Sunday will stay mostly sunny with a high of 84, though we will see increasing clouds later on, and chances of showers and thunderstorms returning on Monday, a high of 80 degrees. With your storm track forecast, I'm meteorologist Tanner Blonke.
9: Get the latest forecast, street-level zoom-in radar, and weather watches and warnings anytime at WSAU.com/weather.

0: The Markley Van Camp and Robbins Show. Jamie Markley, David Van Camp out this week. There's Scott Robbins. This happened in Clearwater Beach the other day. And it's happened, well, across the state of Florida and across the country. It's a teen takeover. Police say hundreds of teens came to Clearwater Beach Sunday afternoon for this event. Investigators say the teen takeovers are part of a national social media trend. Large groups gather in public, and they often lead to violence like Sunday. And so in the story from Fox 13, Tampa, talking to the deputy chief, different people, somebody got shot, and it's just an absolute mess. And if, you know, you were taking your family to Clearwater Beach, I'm like, what is that?
1: Right.
0: It's like a full-on riot. And it's happened in a lot of different places. I don't know if you've seen the different clips. But, you know, you've got James Fishback, who's running for governor there. And he gets in front of the cameras. And, man, did he not mince words. Here he goes.
2: It was not a teen takeover. What happened here on Friday night was a riot.
0: Oh, that's the different
2: one. We are not going to be able to address this issue because we're denying what it truly is. It's quite fitting that members of the media, including some here today, had no issue calling the events of January 6th a violent insurrection, when in fact no one was charged with insurrection. One thing that we have to confront is that black youth violence is a problem in Florida. The truth of the matter is that the group here on Friday night was almost exclusively young and black. There's something to be said about the root causes that lead a 12-year-old who was arrested here on Friday night to riot without parental supervision.
0: No kidding. So earlier, we're talking about this guy that has a YouTube channel named Brandon Lehman. And on his homepage, he says daily commentary videos from the perspective of a conservative 29-year-old, eight-figure entrepreneur, black man. And we played part of his tour de force. It's like a 15-minute video.
1: Holy cow.
0: That I happened to see last night. And he was talking about the black community and these teen takeovers and how it's gotten completely out of hand and it's just got to stop. And the whole argument of people saying, well, you need more programs for these kids. You know, give them something to do. Says, completely idiotic. You're saying what, we can't behave unless you provide something for us? That's stupid. And the end of the rant, it's something, man. I'm looking at it. It's got like 500,000 views on YouTube.
1: Yeah, it's really something.
0: Like 7,500 comments, different people talking about it.
1: Very provocative, by the way.
0: Oh, yeah. It makes you're sweating every time you hear him talk.
1: Well, I'm just like, holy cow. You know, you don't hear
0: You don't
1: that.
0: Want to hear the opinion of a young black man who's successful, Scott? Is that what this is?
1: I do want to hear it. I just, it's so surprising to hear it. Laid out that way.
0: According to him, there are a lot of black people that are in the same boat.
1: Yeah.
0: But you don't hear this amplified too much.
1: No, you don't.
0: But he picks it up, you know, and if you missed it earlier, it'd be, what, hour one and two in the podcast for our story.
1: Right.
0: But he's talking about, yeah, that whole idea that we need the programs is stupid.
3: I finally understand they were never joking. It's actually an admission of inferiority. When they attack virtues like the nuclear family, showing up on time, speaking properly, working hard, personal accountability and responsibility, the legal system, math, self-governance as being racist concepts, they are literally saying those things are unnatural to the black experience. Laws as a concept are inherently oppressive to a people who consider themselves lawless. And it almost seems like everybody is in agreement that this might actually be the case. High standards, meritocracy, excellence, competition, these are all virtues that are discriminatory against black people. And the reason I was repeatedly given from black millionaires while I was trying to raise money for Black Fund is they weren't interested because it would be money spent on a lost cause.
0: Now, what he's talking about there,
4: at the very beginning of his video, he lays out all the different things he has done to lift up the black community and do workshops, career workshops, invest in all these different things. And you're always running into headaches. And when he was trying to, as he said, recruit all these different successful people to give money to these causes, they're like, no, that'd be a waste of money. And then this is just part of the way he ends it. Because basically what he's saying, to do something with this problem, you're going to have to lock all these criminals up. You need to lock them up and almost start over.
3: The idea that teenagers would stop murdering each other if there were more after-school programs, if the rec center stayed open a couple more hours, if the government provided them things to do so they wouldn't have to go do teen takeovers, is just laughably false. These kids were willing to shoot at each other in a park full of families. They have no regard for human life. They have no regard for innocent bystanders. They are simply consumed by anger, hatred, and rage. And the unfortunate reality that most black people are still unwilling to accept is the only solution, the only chance the black community has is by locking up all of these people forever. Until these people are successfully off the street for good, any effort to build the black community in a positive direction will always get shot up. The saying goes, you can lead a horse to water, but you can't make it drink. But if that horse refuses to drink the water...
4: And then I got the curse word out, but it's coming, just so you know.
3: And then proceeds to shin the water that everybody else drinks, well, the solution is to get the horse out of here.
4: I've never heard anybody say that.
1: Dude,
4: I mean, we're talking about you need to put people in jail. He's like, yeah, forever. Like, whoa.
1: Right. And the thing about him and what he just said, and I agree with, is progressivism, the only solution to any problem is more money. Throwing money at it. Whether it's salaries of teachers, whether it's whatever, or education.
4: Homeless.
1: Homeless. Crime. Opportunity, need more money, got to build more money. Yeah.
4: But Brandon Johnson, you can't arrest your way.
1: Right. It is, yeah, you can.
4: The public safety, the.
1: Well, you can. You can.
4: You absolutely can.
1: Absolutely, you can, yes. Because again, the cops, law enforcement, know that about 100% of the crime is coming from about 3% of the population or less.
4: Yeah.
1: And they know where they are.
4: Mm hmm.
1: But again, their hands are tied to do anything proactively.
4: Yeah.
1: You have to wait till something actually happens, right?
4: Yes.
1: And again, all they do is take the money you have, that I have, that everybody throws into a big pile of called taxes, and just redistribute that out, and they feel better about themselves because they've done something.
4: Or the refugees steal.
1: Well, I've done something, you know, right? Or they steal it, right? One of the two, right? It doesn't matter. But it's just one of those things that irritates me, because if it worked, we would have known
4: 100%.
1: It 40 years ago, 50 years ago.
4: Yeah, it doesn't work.
1: But we know it doesn't work. And
4: right.
1: Again, things were good-hearted people put things in place.
4: Yes.
1: But again, over and over, generationally speaking, it just...
4: You can tell that guy's tried, and he's had it.
1: He's had it.
4: Yeah.
1: I understand that.
4: I guess you're ready for your big
1: three. Yeah, I am. Let's go.
4: Oh, the rant's just starting.
1: Yeah, I'm afraid so.
5: Are you ready? It's the three most important news stories of the day.
6: I hit the trifecta.
5: Well, at least according to Scott Robbins. It's the trifecta on the Markley, Van Camp, and Robbins Show.
4: Every day about this time, Scott Robbins' top three stories helped by his hero.
7: I'm Casey Kasem.
1: Well, hey there, Casey.
7: I'm ready.
1: Missing David?
7: Yeah.
1: I thought so. I'm surprised you haven't hooked up with him. Yeah, okay. Very good. Number three. After 4 a.m. on the final day of the spring session, Illinois Democrats passed a $56 billion fiscal year 2027 state budget.
7: Good golly, Miss Molly.
1: That's thank you, Casey, which spends nearly $1 billion more than last year. Now, the Democrat majority budget is a record high. It relies on $800 million in new revenue, including new taxes on social media platforms, digital ads. You rate $150 million of revenue from the state sales tax on gasoline, and fantasy sports is going to be taxed.
4: Wow. What
1: the hell is that all about? Now you got my dander up. Governor Pritzker's watch in Illinois, state spending has increased $16 billion, 40% spending hike, by the way. And you'll be happy to know, or unhappy to know, one way or another, that $400 million of that money will be spent on services for illegal immigrants.
4: Unreal.
1: Now,
4: I'm sure the teen takeovers are going to stop in Chicago,
1: well,
4: too.
1: Well, yes, they will. They'll stop. You know that.
4: Because they're going to have more after-school programs.
1: Now, those people that take care of developmentally disabled community members, meaning their children or their cousins or whatever, they lost money in the deal.
4: Hmm.
1: But you got $400 million for the illegal immigrants coming in Illinois because they're a welcoming state, Jamie.
6: I ain't going to stand for it.
1: The budget, of course, a disaster for anybody who works for a living in Illinois. Democrats, they say, will tell you they're not taxing real people, but every tax or increased cost of business is paid for by consumers. You must understand that and realize that when they say we're going to go after corporations.
6: The countdown doesn't stop till we reach the top.
1: Guy doesn't get to be a billionaire because he's stupid and gives his money away all the time, okay? Doesn't happen.
4: The Scott Robbins trifecta, the top three of the day up to number
6: two.
1: A veteran forensic scientist is now suggesting, and I haven't heard about this story for so long, Nancy Guthrie.
4: Oh, yeah.
1: He's claiming that Nancy Guthrie probably was abducted by a local worker who mistook her for being wealthy, given the status of her daughter.
4: Right.
1: Barbara Butcher told Fox News that she's flabbergasted someone would just take an 84-year-old woman before speculating someone might be in the area. Someone might have seen me, but they had it all planned out, and they knew what they were doing when they did it.
4: Mm-hmm.
1: Now, the interesting thing, I think they found out right away that there wasn't a billionaire that they took. Purported ransom notes ordering cryptocurrency payments were sent to media outlets after the matriarch vanished. Their claim now is she was probably dead, if not right after they kidnapped her, shortly thereafter, because of the shock of the event
4: and
1: the fact that she's 84 and in bad health.
4: Yeah.
1: Their claim now is the body is probably buried somewhere in the desert.
4: I think we said that in week
1: one. We did. We did. And so this forensic person is saying the same thing right now. She said that they were intelligent enough to completely hide their tracks, and they did do that very well, because there's not even a sniff of a suspect.
4: Wow.
1: That I'm aware of,
4: anyway.
1: It's
4: really sad, man.
1: It is.
6: Yeah. And the countdown continues.
4: Scott Robbins trifecta, top three of the day.
6: And finally, one.
1: This is good. Vandals sabotaged generators at the President Trump's Freedom 250 event. That's according to spokespeople there. A generator fuel line was set up for temporary lights on a May 17th event, was cut, causing it to seep into the underground and the cisterns there that collect rainwater under the Washington, D.C. landmark, Freedom 250 spokesperson Rachel Reiner said. So they snipped it so the gasoline would run into the water, therefore poisoning the water that runs underneath.
4: Wow.
1: Under discovering the damage to the generator fuel line, the vendors mobilized within minutes, coordinated an immediate cleanup response, and fully remedied the site in a close partnership with the National Park Service. But again, it was installation of temporary lighting. That's when they snuck in and did it, so they could poison the groundwater underneath, and therefore poisoning the water in that D.C. area.
4: Unreal.
1: They're incredible people. They're incredibly bad people.
4: Man.
6: And there you have it.
1: We live in a time right now where nothing surprises me. Nothing does.
4: Oh, wait till tomorrow.
1: Well, exactly, right? Yeah, I know. You're right.
4: Just when you think, oh, man.
1: It's nuts, man. It's just nuts.
4: Yes. Nuts. Scott Robbins trifecta. Great job, Scotty.
1: $400 million.
6: It's really been an honor for me.
1: Idiots.
4: Imagine going to your dad's funeral and there's somebody else in the coffin.
1: Oh, boy.
4: Nimrod to the news and the news update straight ahead.

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0: The Markley Van Camp and Robin Show. 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
0: News update. Well, you got Harry Enten on CNN talking about Graham Blattner.
1: Yeah.
0: What is the latest?
2: Yeah, I mean, look, there have been a lot of revelations about Graham Blattner as this campaign has gone on, from tattoos to sexually explicit texts. But this one might be different. And the reason I say that is, take a look here. Google searches for Graham Blattner remain up significantly over the past few days. We're talking about up 275% the last 3 days versus the 3 month average. And more than that, more people search for him on Sunday in Maine than at any point that I could find, even given the past revelations about the tattoos as well. So it seems to me that this time may in fact be different, where Mainers' focus on Graham Blattner is higher.
3: This is interesting.
0: Ooh, and he's saying,
1: what does that mean?
0: Now market odds have moved in Collins' direction. Susan Collins.
1: Okay.
0: It wasn't there before. I don't think the search does well for him, in other words.
1: Yeah. Well.
0: Very interesting.
1: See, only Harry Hinton would track that kind of stuff.
0: Yeah, all that stuff.
1: Really, it's fascinating.
0: Yep. It is. All right, we got to get to Nimrod. Here we go.
4: When the going gets tough.
5: Damn it, this is too hard.
4: The dumb get dumber.
6: All right, Dan.
4: It's Nimrod's in the News on the Markley, Van Camp, and Robbins Show.
7: I love the poorly educated.
0: All right. Nimrod's the News. We go to New York. Family mourning the loss of their father. This is sad. They go to attend his wake and found a stranger lying in the coffin.
1: Oh, gosh.
0: Jose Daniel Diaz Felipe passed away at the age of 84. His children prepared to say a final goodbye. They're like, who's this guy? Our dad was bald and 5'3". This guy's taller with hair. They've been sued for this before, this funeral home. They're like, we'll locate him. How do you make that
1: Where
0: mistake?
1: Is he?
0: And that's Nimrod's in the News.
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6: It's a murder investigation now. I'm Carmen Roberts, Fox News. The U.S. Coast Guard search for a missing Florida woman wraps up and now is being investigated as a murder.
13: U.S. officials tell Fox News that the Coast Guard took custody of the couple's dinghy this week from Bahamian authorities, and they tell us this is a key piece of evidence in this murder investigation. Now, U.S. resources were poured into the Bahamas. They were seen focused on locations that haven't been searched before. Ryan Hooker's claim that his wife fell off their dinghy allegedly contradicts cell phone GPS data from the night she went missing. Divers spent a significant amount of time in the area where the couple's sailboat was anchored, as well as an area south of where Brian Hooker told police he landed after rowing overnight. Now, investigators also relied on help from a cadaver dog. Data from infrared cameras on board has also been analyzed for any information.
6: And Fox's Dana Marie McNichol reporting from Marsh Harbor in the Bahamas. Bahamian police briefly took Brian Hooker into custody in April, but released him without charges. Russian authorities say that Ukraine launched an unprecedented attack against St. Petersburg after rejecting an offer for peace talks.
14: This attack comes after Russian President Vladimir Putin rejected an offer from Zelensky to hold a face-to-face meeting to try and end this war. Putin said he glanced at Zelensky's letter, but said he saw no point in meeting with him, and that he would only end the war when Russia's goals had been met, meaning Kyiv should abandon efforts to join NATO and give up parts of its territory. Zelensky then responded back, calling it a weak response. Russia continues to spray Ukraine with almost daily attacks, damaging several buildings in the Zaporizhia region. The Ukrainian foreign minister, he's warning Moscow things will only get worse for Russia.
6: Fox's Stephanie Bennett reporting from London. 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
6: Volunteer searchers in Japan found the body of a missing 20-year-old Auburn University student today.
27: The family was holding on to so much hope that their avid hiker son, who loved the outdoors, who knew how to survive in the wilderness, was still alive. So this is a horrific outcome to what was supposed to be a dream vacation in Japan.
6: Fox's Madison Scarpino says the family of Weston Higginbotham posted on social media that his body was found in a mountainous area near Kyoto, but did not say how he died. Controversies keep piling up for a Democratic Senate candidate, Graham Plattner, in Maine, who addressed supporters last night.
28: As I shared my personal journey through PTSD and darkness of recovery and accountability and growth, Maine had my back.
6: Plattner hopes to unseat Republican Senator Susan Collins. President Trump says the work is done on the Lincoln Memorial Reflecting Pool well ahead of the nation's 250th birthday.
29: The Reflecting Pool reno is complete. That word from President Trump, who posted on Truth Social, quote, "It was originally opened in 1922, but never functioned properly. Now it does. Thank you, President Trump. Thank you, Department of the Interior." end quote. The pool has a dark blue bottom now, and the granite surrounding it's much cleaner than before. But the price tag on the pool renovations coming under fire. The president originally said it was going to be about $1.8 million, but that rose to roughly $13 million. Critics are saying that was due to a no-bid award that went to the contractors who did the job. In Washington, Jill Nato, Fox News.
6: And NASA declares its Maven spacecraft orbiting Mars officially dead after 6 months of silence, launched in 2013 to study the red planet. Maven stopped responding in December after a malfunction sent it spinning and drained its batteries. I'm Carmen Roberts, and this is Fox News.
1: Tonight will be mostly clear with a low of 57 degrees, winds out of the east at 5 to 10 miles per hour, and our Sunday will stay mostly sunny with a high of 84, though we will see increasing clouds later on, and chances of showers and thunderstorms returning on Monday, a high of 80 degrees. With your storm track forecast, I'm meteorologist Tanner Blonky.
2: He said, what?
4: What could possibly explain this weird left-right disparity? Could it be that leftists love big government and willingly submit to its control over every aspect of their lives? Conservatives revere the Constitution.
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7: 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Okay, kids, you know what time it is? You know what time it is? It's Outlaw Radio time!

0: Man, hell of a sunburn at a beautiful Memorial Day event at the Hollywood American Legion. The Legion that I've never, I thought I had never visited this joint before. And then it occurred to me, one of my buddies, like so many of my friends, dead. And he wasn't even old. He was one of the rare young guys. Celebrated his 50th birthday at the American Legion in Hollywood. And it was a great event. I forgot that that was the joint. They rented out the entire place. And if you recall, Tom Omer last week on the show, I sort of threw him under the bus for, he'd been talking about taking me there for about 4 years and never did.
1: So you guilted him into it.
2: It's all right.
0: I guess, yeah. And he did. And it was a great Memorial Day event, man. It was...
1: Nice.
0: Yeah. Not a dry eye in the house with some of these speeches.
1: God bless our fallen.
0: You bet, man. And beautiful vets up there on stage. And the singing was ridiculously good by the two gals. You know, normally you're hitting those high notes on our American anthems is a tough putt, but man, just nailed it. So nicely done. I should have their names so I give them credit, but whatever. You know, that's why they're there. They're probably new recruits, Southern California from the Midwest. Want to become a star.
1: Of course.
0: And so they were talked into this. Well, you know, it's in Hollywood, and it's right there on Highland.
1: Right next to the Hollywood Bowl.
0: Oh, it's right next, and it's right next to the Magic Castle. Right. Between the Hollywood Bowl and the Magic Castle, there will be a lot of mucky mucks. And as I counted, I was the only muckety muck.
1: Yeah,
0: if that tells you on the scale of things.
1: By the way, they do make it sound glamorous, the Hollywood Bowl.
0: Oh, of course.
1: During the day, go in there. It's a ghost park. There's nothing going on in there.
0: Well, unless there's a performance, what do you expect?
1: I don't know.
0: Yeah, bums and hookers?
1: There's probably encampments inside that place now.
0: May I recommend that if you are not already an American Legion member, it would be a good thing to do. And I think it's only a couple hundred bucks to join, and it's like $20 a month. And if you're a drinker, not that any of us, including Tattooed Dave, my brother Marty, are drinkers on this show, but if indeed you were, you're going to save that money by paying $4 to $5 for a cocktail that would cost you $15 to $20 anywhere else.
1: And a strong cocktail.
0: Oh, yes. They know how to serve them at the old American Legion.
1: And when you sign up for that, go ahead and sign up for Outlaw Radio. I mean, why not, you know?
0: Well, you could punch that like button and subscribe to Magic Matt's Outlaw Radio on YouTube, on Rumble, on Twitter, formerly Twitter. But the Sons of the American Legion is a way to join if you had not officially served our country. If your parent or two served our country, then that gives you the entree to become an American Legion member.
1: And you don't have to serve it, because our father...
0: He served our country.
1: Yes.
0: Period. End of story. And if indeed one of your parental units did such a thing, may I recommend becoming an American Legion member? By our friends in What's Up, Wausau, Beth and Tony. You know, I never really talked about their service, but I bet someone, if they did not serve officially, I'm certain someone in their family did.
1: Yeah.
0: So, Beth and Tony, I think it's time you became an American Legion member in the beautiful state of Wisconsin.
1: Or just be in a big, badass biker gang, and I think they just let you in.
0: Oh, by the way, a lot of those American Legion dudes they're in biker. They're in.
1: Said that.
0: They are big time bikers.
1: Yeah.
0: Some of my favorite guys there, man, were biker dudes.
3: Best kind.
0: Sons of the American Legion.
3: I think Steve Abbott or somebody in his family served, I'm sure. I think maybe his dad.
1: I think he talks
3: constantly
1: about that.
3: On the warships. He tours and goes to the warships, so I know he's somebody in his family's military.
0: See, our buddy Steve Abbott from Wisconsin, a true patriot, and if Steve is not a son of the American Legion, it's about time you join, my friend.
1: Is he doing a dive bar for us today or not today?
0: The rumor is yes. So we'll see. Yeah. I mean, that's the rumor. Cool. But I was given a tour by the general manager of the, or the, what do they call it on the Flintstones? The, you know, they wear the big hats.
3: Oh, the Grand Poobah.
0: Yeah, but so the Grand Poobah of the American Legion gave me a tour, including a tour of the museum upstairs, which was under lock and key, so we had to open this thing. Oh. It was enlightening.
1: Did you take anything?
0: I thought about it.
1: I mean,
0: to that point, he pointed out Marilyn Monroe's chair that is still sitting there. She was a member of the American Legion.
1: Wow.
0: Marilyn Monroe's chair. So as I'm looking at it, and you know, I had a couple Bloody Marys by this point before the tour. I said, "Do you mind if you turn your backs because I want to, you know."
1: Yeah, I know you're saying.
0: Oh, yeah.
3: Sniffer out.
0: Well, you know, see that? Tattoo Dave has to make it dirty.
1: Well, I was going to say it, but I didn't. You know what, Dave? That's where I used to go. Now I don't go there anymore.
3: Yeah. Now somebody's got it.
0: Listen. Now, here, this is sort of, this was odd. And I don't mean this in any way except I have not come to a conclusion. We're going up and down the stairs. Well, up the stairs, sitting on sort of a bench, and this is in the beautiful American Legion in Hollywood, sitting on the stairs is this sort of gaudy-dressed blonde gal. Not unattractive. You can't really pigeonhole her age. I couldn't. Right. And so I pointed her out, and I said, hey, good morning. And she said good morning back. Mark C.G. Boyer, who was there with me, and Dennis from the American Legion, the Grand Poobah, they did not acknowledge this gal sitting there. Now, follow me on this. Yeah. So now, brought up to the museum, looking around, looking at Marilyn. I'm sort of getting tingly talking about this.
1: Yeah.
0: And checking out Marilyn Monroe's chair. I want to strap it to the car and take it back here.
1: Did you sit on it?
0: No, I couldn't do that because I don't want to soil the scent.
1: You just licked it a couple times.
0: But so now on the way down the stairs, in a totally different place, on the stairs, but another bench, the same gal looked to me as though she was dressed differently.
1: I'm getting chills right now.
0: I said, good morning. She said, good morning.
1: Huh.
0: Still no acknowledgement, because I had to think about this the next day. Still no acknowledgement from Mark or the Grand Poobah, right. Dennis of the American Legion. I did ask him on the way down, was that an apparition? And they sort of laughed. They said, well, no, that was no apparition. But meaning that
1: meaning there was nothing there. What are you talking about?
0: I'm telling you,
3: seeing ghosts.
1: It's just crazy as hell.
0: I do not believe in ghosts, but I couldn't understand why this gal was sitting in two by herself, no one else around. Why she is sitting there in two different places and doing nothing? I didn't understand it.
1: You know what? You might not
3: believe dressed differently.
0: Right. No, and dressed differently.
3: That's interesting.
1: You might not believe in ghosts, but I'm telling you, the spirits,
0: I never have.
1: But the spirits are. I'll tell you, I never have. But that's a good one, man.
0: And you're talking about a lover of Virginia City, Nevada, that 1876 town up above Dayton, Nevada, in beautiful northern Nevada. You know, it's supposed to be haunted. All these some of these TV shows, are they still doing this?
1: That's what I'm saying. Your story right there. You can
0: the ghosts. Meisters or whatever the hell they go.
1: I do believe in ghosts.
0: Yeah, they've been all over because of Virginia City, Nevada. You know, they say that's the most haunted town. Well, I never saw an apparition there. I mean,
1: even, go to the Wausau.
0: Even after about 10 bourbon and cokes, I never saw an apparition.
1: Yeah.
0: The closest thing to an apparition was my Uncle Dick not behaving himself.
1: But, I miss the old Uncle Dick when he used to get feisty and crazy. And
0: I don't miss that. No. Because, you know, he's been locked up way too many times. Go to Nevada. True. And how many times have the bartender said, out? That was Uncle Dick. Not anymore. Now it's me. You know, now it's me, the big loudmouth. But God love you, you female apparition, whoever the hell you are.
1: Wow.
0: Weird, man. And one of the other the superlatives, this American Legion, minding my own business, we show up there on time before the ceremony begins. And Tom Omer, the great Tom Omer from, what's that movie?
1: Airplane?
0: No, that's not the...
3: Nefarious.
0: For some reason, the only one that remembers the title of that movie is always Tattoo Dave. And it's a great movie. I mean, I recommend it highly, but Nefarious. Tom Omer, who greeted us, brought us in and brought me to this beautiful Art Deco bar. And... on the bar is a make-your-own Bloody Mary.
1: Oh, yeah.
0: It had every bit of accoutrement, and they threw in a slab of bacon in your drink, and then you fix it up any way you want.
1: So you walk in, you said, I just hit first prize.
0: Oh, you bet, man. I think this is heaven. On a Monday, Memorial Day, Bloody Marys at 2 in the afternoon, sign me up, man. Mm-hmm. Yeah, beautiful thing to do. And
1: you think Mark saw the apparition? I was just thinking...
0: Well, I was planning on Mark C.G. Boyer being here today. I was going to ask him about it, but now he's got, oh, my God, I'm dying of pneumonia.
1: Well,
0: he's got everything. Yeah.
1: Yeah, he's got everything.
0: Yeah, I mean, he may not make it through the day, but still, aren't we tired of hearing about it?
1: Yeah.
0: Yeah. I mean, shoot, one way or the other. Pull the plug or get better. I mean, or find a doctor that can fix you.
3: He actually told me. When I spoke to him, I said, are you going to see the doctor? He goes, the doctors just won't treat me.
0: No, they don't.
1: Well, I wouldn't treat him.
0: I think, no, they don't. Well, they don't want to get near any part of his body parts.
1: Can you imagine you took a pen and just popped that belly? I mean, just he explodes like the girl.
0: When I first met him, you know, he was never a small guy.

0: story. Who needs food, especially with all the pickled onions and the pickles and all the stuff. Oh,
1: celery, you know.
0: But so I felt like, okay, I'll do this. And there was some pulled pork up there. And so I came back with the pulled pork and tried it. And Tom said, he said, how was it? And I said, good. I bring this up because it's nonstop with this vestige of honesty that I spout out every week on this show. And I talk about the fact that I don't lie, never even lied to my parents. I just simply don't. And it's gotten me in a lot of trouble for being honest about damn near everything.
1: Yep.
0: Well, let me modify this. I won't lie, and I don't look at this as a lie, unless you can hurt someone's feelings and it doesn't do any...
1: It's called white lies.
0: But no, it's not even a white lie because it doesn't do anyone any good to tell him the truth. And I think of Mark C.G. Boyer, who, because I spout out this honesty every week, he goes out of his way to be honest, but in a... Nothing against him. This could be his last day on Earth.
1: Yeah.
0: But in a stupid way. For example, if he tried the pulled pork, he might have said, "Yeah, it's kind of dry. It's, you know, not, right?"
1: Oh, yeah.
0: It was,
1: he doesn't care about feelings.
0: It was dry.
1: Yeah.
0: But it was free, and it wasn't even close to the best pulled pork I've ever tasted in my life. But I said it was good. No harm, no foul. I got no problem with that sort of an untruth. It hurts no one, and it only helps the situation. Otherwise, you're an ungrateful piece of crap.
1: Well, no, but
0: am I wrong here?
1: No, but he is an ungrateful piece of crap because he doesn't think about anybody else's feelings. He cares about one person only, himself, and how fatter he can get.
0: Well, yeah, I worry about it, man.
1: No,
0: no, I really do. I do worry about it.
2: You're just mean, Marty.
1: Oh, I know.
0: You're mean.
1: Who served up that pulled pork? Was it Marilyn Monroe herself that came up?
0: Yeah.
2: There was the girl in two outfits.
1: Yeah, I know. That's what I meant.
0: Tasted like 100-year-old Marilyn Monroe. Oh, jeez. So the day before the verdict on my Facebook page, I simply quoted, and you can check back, and you can see when I put this up there. And my personal Facebook page is Matt Allen, M-A-T-T, last name A-L-A-N. And I simply stated, after hearing a few of these sham jury instructions by this obviously biased judge, copied and printed half of this? What is wrong with me? Don't answer that. But after hearing a few of these sham jury instructions by this obviously biased judge, I think I put, I would be surprised if he weren't convicted. It was pretty much that. And so Roman, our poker playing buddy, poker on Wednesday night, he asked me, said, so what's going to come down on the trial? This was Wednesday night. What is he going to be convicted? I said, yes. And he said, no kidding. Now, our producer, Tattoo Dave, of course, chimed right in. You know, that's what Matt thinks, but I don't think so. Right? If I'm saying anything out of school here, you tell me, Tattoo Dave.
2: I think I disagreed with the amount of time the jury was going to deliver.
0: Wrong. Well, no.
2: I might have argued with you. You're
0: no,
2: right.
0: No, I'm quoting.
2: Yeah.
0: I'm quoting you.
2: All right.
0: That's what Matt thinks. That's not, I don't believe that. And
2: I guess I didn't want to believe it.
1: Oh, none of us did, dude.
0: But therein lies the way I think about things. I'm a pragmatist. I don't think about things in terms of, well, I feel like...
1: You don't live in hypotheticals.
0: I know that in a world where the judicial system was working, the man would have been... there wouldn't have been a trial.
1: Yeah.
0: Because the thing was a scam-a-lama-ding-dong.
1: Man, now you're talking really quickly. Burl Bear, the guy that does a show before us on his whatever.
0: Yeah, true crime.
1: He came outside after the show today in the green room, and Dave and I, we were talking a little bit about it.
0: Right.
1: And I said, how bad did that judge hate Trump?
0: Oh, yeah.
1: And Burl goes, are you kidding me? I thought that judge went out of his way to help him. And but I go,
0: just the opposite.
1: Shut up.
0: Oh, yeah.
1: No, I go, bro.
2: I had to walk away because I
0: was. No. Dave, you have to. Yeah. There's no, you can't even listen to some of these idiot sticks.
2: It's unbelievable.
0: Because it is so obvious. And his daughter works for the Democrats. And he.

0: gave some money to the Biden. No matter, it doesn't matter how much. If it's $34, it doesn't matter how much money a judge gives to a campaign or a party. It is illegal to do so, period, for a judge to do so. And he did. Absolutely did. But
1: he's going to try to put him in jail.
0: The other thing Tattoo Dave said, you know, after I said, no, he is going to jail. And Tattoo Dave said, I think Matt's wrong here. And then I said, no, I said, you're wrong. And he said, see, Matt, you're always right. You're always right.
1: And did I send you an email?
0: No, I never
1: received. I sent you an email. I stand corrected. You were right, my friend.
0: No, I didn't. But understand this. I didn't need an email from you validating my position. I knew that I was correct. I wanted to be wrong.
2: But then again, I don't think... You know what? Yeah. It's only been a few days, right? And I think people have already forgotten about this crap.
0: No, they haven't forgotten about it. Let me tell you something. It's only helped Trump so far.
2: Yes.
0: He's raised... How many millions?
2: His site you go to donate was so...
0: Yes.
2: It was blocked out. It was done. It was burnt out.
0: And a large percentage of these donors are new donors.
2: Yeah.
0: They're new donors.
2: Well, here's an a-hole at work. Then at the following day, that comes to work, and this guy's always been this way, but he said, do you realize 25% of all Republican voters said if he's convicted that they change their vote to buy? So you, where do you get those stats, a-hole?
0: MSN or CNN.
1: TikTok.
0: Yeah, TikTok. Yeah. Right. That's where everybody's getting their news today. Yeah. How old is this guy, Mark?
2: 57.
0: Okay. You know, I got to tell you, anything over 50 years old, you're too old to be stupid. You're too old to continue to be an effing dip ass. You know, but I was hoping that my prediction would be incorrect, and...
2: I don't think it's going to hurt us, though.
0: You know, but it's not about... No. I think it only helps. I think it's a slam dunk, and... But I hope, okay? So now I'm hoping it's a slam dunk, and I believe it's a fait accompli. However, if the trajectory continues...
2: Yeah.
0: It won't be Biden. Uh-uh. Now, why is this first debate in June? Why? Because it's a test run.
2: Right.
0: The Democrats have put this together for June, and I don't know if I... And see, the problem is Trump can't say no, because he's the one who wants the debate. So he can't, so no matter what month, he can't say, well, no, that's too early.
2: But why would he say no?
0: Well, I'll tell you why.
1: Because he knows too.
0: Because you don't want it to be in June, because it gives the Democrats an opportunity to then say it's either Biden has a shot at this against Trump or he doesn't. And if he fails miserably in this debate, they will... During the convention, flat parachute someone else in.
2: Michelle Obama.
0: Whoever it is, man, because they know that if there's absolutely no chance to win, they will make a change. Because we're dealing with miscreants, bad people who hate the United States of America.
2: They will stop at nothing to bring Trump down.
0: No, they will stop at nothing.
1: They already have stopped at nothing.
0: Yeah, the proof is everywhere, for God's sakes. But, it would have been a total surprise to me if Trump were not convicted. And, you know, that trial, the definition of fascism.
2: Oh, my God.
0: It truly is.
2: Unbelievable. Yeah, Heil Hitler, everybody.
0: Yeah, that's yeah. I mean, the judge donated money, $35, I think, but in plain violation, this is a violation of a rule prohibiting New York judges from making political donations of any kind.
2: He should have been let go.
0: There's no gray area there.
2: Right.
0: So it was to a pro-Biden, anti-Trump political operation, including funds that the judge earmarked for resisting the Republican Party and Donald Trump's radical, quote-unquote, quote, right-wing legacy. So would folks have been just fine with a judge staying on the case? Burl Bear, you idiot.
2: Well, he went out of his way to help him.
0: Would folks have been just fine with a judge staying on the case if he had donated, say, a couple bucks to reelect Donald Trump, MAGA forever?
1: Not a chance.
0: Not a chance in hell. Absolutely not.
1: Did you hear Alvin Bragg's commentary after the trial, after the verdict?
0: I tried to stay away from this little piece of crap a-hole.
1: I had to listen. He's just such a putts.
0: Well, look what's happening in unprecedented crime in New York. I mean, that's the reason my daughter got the hell out of Midtown Manhattan, and she loved that city.
2: Yeah. She did love that city.
0: District Attorney Alvin piece of crap Bragg ran for office. And if you recall, it was an overwhelmingly Democratic county by touting his Trump-hunting prowess. And he bizarrely and falsely boasted on the campaign trail, "It is a fact that I have sued Trump over 100 times. Full disclosure, both Bragg and Trump's lead counsel, Todd Blanche, are friends and former colleagues at the Southern District of New York." How about that?
1: Yeah.
0: The charges against Trump, shocking, obscure, nearly entirely unprecedented. In fact, no state prosecutor in New York or Wyoming or anywhere has ever charged federal election laws as a direct or predicate state crime against anyone for anything. None ever. Even putting aside the specifics of election law, this Manhattan DA, itself almost never brings any case in which falsification of business records is the only charge.
2: How do you think there was payola?
0: It's a witch hunt. Oh yeah, I do have an idea on what this judge might be receiving from the White House and the Biden campaign, because he'll go unscathed. We'll be this after back on Outlaw Radio.
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21: Tonight will be mostly clear with a low of 57 degrees, winds out of the east at 5 to 10 miles per hour, and our Sunday will stay mostly sunny with a high of 84, though we will see increasing clouds later on and chances of showers and thunderstorms returning on Monday, a high of 80 degrees. With your storm track forecast, I'm meteorologist Tanner Blonky.
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23: Well, Emily made the honor roll.
22: Oh, good for her.
23: Yeah, we're really proud of her. 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
19: Ladies and gentlemen, you're listening to Outlaw Radio. The staccato hoofbeats of a golden palomino, carrying a man who fights wherever justice needs a champion.
26: Magic Matt Allen.
0: Yeah, see, I don't want to get into any trouble here, any litigation against yours truly. However, what are you going to win? This microphone? It's $19. Come on. What do I have to
1: it's
0: worry
1: a good
0: about?
1: Deal. They're going to go for the Neumann.
0: Yeah. Take the Neumann. Take the Neumann, please. I tell you, though, I do believe that this piece of crap judge there in New York, presiding over this Trump trial, A, we all know he's a piece of crap. B, we all know he's biased. But I also think he's been given a get-out-of-jail-free card by the Democrats and the Bidens. And that entire regime who is supposed to be running this country, and they are, they're running it into the ground.
2: Yeah.
0: But I believe a deal was made that if anything happens to this judge, because he did a lot of things that were so ridiculous, that red herring after red herring after red herring, that if he is then thrown off the bench, I'm telling you, the man will be taken care of. And that's just my opinion. I think that that's what's going down here.
2: Yeah.
0: If you don't think this deep state crap happens, you are 100% wrong. We're seeing it in real time
2: Absolutely.
0: These days.
2: Yes.
0: Yeah. Yeah, and the first debate, of course, this month, and that's to see if Biden can hold his own. It's a test. If he can't, they will parachute someone else in to go up against Trump's and the left's political strategy, because this has been their strategy since day one, since they knew that Trump was the man, is to call former President Donald Trump a convicted felon. They think that that is going to carry weight to dissuade voters. And I got to tell you something, and this is not just wishful thinking. I don't think it's going to work. I think it's going to work for him.
2: Already, it yeah. I mean, I look at some of the people I watch and different people that have joined the bandwagon. There's more. If anything, like you said, there's more supporters.
0: Hell yeah.
2: For him.
0: Biden, you know, Biden, do you think he wants these illegals voting? This is part of the game plan, man.
2: They have a whole plan.
0: This is part of the game plan. These are nasty mob figures.
2: Oh, yeah.
0: These are bad, bad people.
2: They need to get caught red-handed. Well, they have been caught red-handed, and nothing happens. So it's like,
0: Well, the problem is that a lot of these Republicans who are idiot sticks, you know, our thing is, well, you know, we do our thing on a higher plane, a higher moral ground. Well, guess what? You know, put on the brass effing knuckles, and let's kick
2: some ass. It's time to take the gloves off.
0: It's time to put the hammer down.
2: It is.
0: And speaking of mafia-like tactics. Not that the mafia doesn't exist. Let me just go on record. Never has.
2: It exists, all right?
0: Never has. Oh, are you doing De Niro? Oh, God, what a douche.
2: All right, let me tell you something, okay? Yeah. I told you, you know, Trump's evil. This country's going to go down, all right? I'll get into that piece of crap in just a few minutes.
0: Al Ruddy, who created Hogan's Heroes, producer of The Godfather, The Longest Yard, Cannonball Run, Burt Reynolds' Million Dollar Baby. That was his last thing in, was that 2004, I believe. And this man was also credited as one of the creators of the CBS, you know, they call it a drama, but there were some funny parts. Our buddy Elia Baskin was in two of the best one of the Walker, Texas Ranger. Ruddy was also co-creator of that thing, too.
2: Yeah.
0: And this man at 94 years old, another great legendary lion of show business, leaves the cave. And you may say to yourself, well, 90s, you know, we got to do something about that. Because it's these guys who know what the hell they're doing. Those are the people you can learn from. Those are the people I have always learned from. All of my friends have been vastly older than me, 20, 30 years older. And I met Al, I didn't know the man. But man, do I respect this man. This guy was minding his own business one day, came up with his Hogan's Heroes thing, and you talk about a tough sell to Hollywood?
2: Oh, yeah.
0: So
2: we have a Nazi camp.
0: Yeah, so you're going to make Nazis funny? How the hell do you...
2: Hogan?
0: I mean, what is that pitch meeting like? I mean, what the hell? And you're mostly pitching it, you know, to a myriad of our Jewish friends there who are running the studios. And somehow they said, all right, Al Ruddy was one of our Bagel Biden buddies. And so, you know, I bet that if he was Goy, he could never have pitched that.
2: Right.
0: You know, never gotten away with that. But he said, no, listen, it's this meets this. They said, okay, we'll buy it.
2: I know nothing.
0: As I understand, the studio exec bought it on the spot. He said, oh, yeah, let's do this.
1: 12 seasons later.
0: Yeah, I'm telling you, man.
2: That's a long run back then, dude.
1: Oh, I know.
0: Yeah. And then put little Dickie Dawson in the spotlight, and his career only got better from there. You know, he became a multi-gazillionaire.
2: Huge, man.
0: Because of that game show that he was hosting.
2: Yeah.
0: Where he, by the way, couldn't get away with what he did on that show today because he kissed every gal.
1: Family Feud?
0: And he kissed every damn gal.
1: Oh, yeah.
0: And there's no way you could get away with that. And Gene Rayburn on the original Match Game, if there was a new female, her sort of new time on the show, he would give her a kiss.
2: Oh, yeah.
0: There's no way you get away with that.
2: I mean, nowadays, like, you know, the old host used to, like, when they step up with a contestant, they'll put their arm around their waist. You can't do
0: that. Oh, no, you can't do that anymore. No, you can't. You don't want to touch them.
1: Let's just, you can't do anything.
0: Yeah,
1: well, just stop everything.
0: No. You can't do anything fun.
2: Oh, yeah. He took all of our fun away, Dave.
0: So this this Al Ruddy, and I met him through Lori Downey Jr. She knew all these guys, all these classic old showbiz types, because of her husband, Morton Downey Jr., you know, who was the same age and hung with these guys. And the reason is, Lori Downey Jr., widow of Morton Downey Jr., will tell you, the reason why those two left New York and came to Los Angeles was because of Al Ruddy. And he had some things in the works for Morton. And it was a fait accompli. I mean, I forget the gigs, but he did them. And Al Ruddy, as Lori told me, says Al was old school, real man. Meaning that at parties, Morton and Lori would be at the party, and it was almost like my situation in Provo, Utah, when I was a kid, and I went to one of these Mormon parties. Well, I ain't no Mormon. I mean, I know enough about the religion. I think they're politically, I think they're off the hook brilliant. They're doing the right thing. They love America. However, this party, when I was 16 and a half years old, at first, all of us are together, females, males. And then all of a sudden, about an hour in, there's a parting of the sea. Oh. And the males are in one room, the females. Now, I was there with my girlfriend, my first girlfriend, Debbie. Yeah. And I felt a little uneasy about this. I thought, what is this indoctrination time? You will become a Mormon. I'm telling you, Mart, I'm not making this up.
2: Wow, yeah.
0: And so I felt uneasy, and so I went into the other room, grabbed Debbie. I said, "We're out of here." I don't like any sort of indoctrination.
2: Listen, you're not taking my shit.
1: Aren't you allowed to have like 8 wives?
0: Well, that was part of the thing. That was a part of, well, you know. And by the way, one is too many for most people.
1: Yeah.
0: Right? I mean, what the hell? But in these, so not unlike that situation, Lori talks about these parties, and it was a similar situation where the guys would be playing poker in the other room. Lori was bored with the Kvetchin broads in the other room, and so she would come in to where the guys were playing poker, and Lori said Al would give her the stink eye, like, you know, what are you doing here? No broads.
1: No broads at the table.
0: No broads.
2: Old school.
0: Yeah, no broads.
1: Liquor in the rear.
0: But the good news is, Lori respected that. Instead of being so woke and it's like, well, equal right, shut the F up.
2: Yeah. Lori's one of the guys, though.
0: But Lori is also independent, an independent thinker, and she is, yes, feminine sometimes. It happens.
2: So she's independent.
0: But she believes in the man being the head of the household.
2: Yeah.
0: And I think that much our, you know, breakup, because, you know, when she's making like, you know, $500,000 a year, and here I am, you know, existing on pennies.
2: By the way, I got to call and get a loan.
0: I'm not a real man.
2: Yeah.
0: Yeah. But you know, talked about this Al Ruddy, and we are going to attend the memorial, according to Lori. And I love that, because she turned me on to a television, it's not a television, it's whatever you want to call this. It's a 10-part series. And when she first brought this to my attention, she said, you got to watch this. You have to watch this TV show. It's a 10-part, like, hour each series. And I'm thinking, this is the same gal that told me to watch that movie. What was
1: Saltburn.
0: She's the same one. And I told her that. I said, You realize you told me to watch Saltburn, and I would love that.
2: She got some weird taste.
0: And I just thought Saltburn really, really sucked.
2: Saltburn rhymes with heartburn.
0: Well, yeah.
1: I mean, the opening scene of that movie, because I tried. She talked me into it also.
0: Yeah.
1: And the opening scene of the movie was clearly a guy in love with another guy.
0: Yeah, right.
1: Which, you know what? Whatever. No problem.
0: Right. Who cares?
1: I don't need to watch it.
0: No.
1: It's not my cup.
0: It's just not, you know, it's not my taste. But by the way, if from there on, and I gave it some time, because it's like, okay, all right, that's fine. The premise, I'll go with that. It could still be brilliant. No, It's just, I didn't get that movie whatsoever. So I said, she said, trust me this time. Trust me on this. It's called, hell, what is the name of the oh, it's called, oh, geez, Longest Yard, oh, it's called The Offer. And it's a 10-part series.
1: It's a mini-series.
0: It is the making of The Godfather, because Al Ruddy was the producer of The Godfather, along with Robert Evans, who was the Paramount Studio president. You know, he ran the show. Robert Evans, if you know anything about that guy, he was one colorful character. And he just passed away about 4 years ago.
2: 94.
0: So
2: no, I don't know.
0: Over the course of 2 days, I watched the entire thing. 100% pure brilliance.
1: Wow. Wow.
0: It is brilliant.
1: How long are the episodes?
0: About an hour.
1: Hour episodes.
0: And wow. they are so well done. And it shows Ruddy's his relationship with the mob there in New York, and how he was forced into it because of the making of the movie, and the friggin' fiery hoops that they had to jump through in order to get this movie made will blow your mind. And it turns out to be, with all of this, one of the, if not the greatest movie ever made, The Godfather. And by the way, part two, right up there.
1: Oh, yeah.
0: We never talk about part three because it was just, you know, that was a money. It was just a money grab.
2: Going back to Hogan's Heroes and everything he's done, it seems like that's the type of guy that does not take no for an answer.
0: No, he doesn't. No.
1: Sounds like he's never been told no.
0: I found this so invigorating, because as I'm watching that, I said, that was me. And it's like, and I start questioning, what happened to me? Did I rest on my laurels? I got to get that fire back, yeah. and it's coming back. It's little things like this that I can relate to, and it's like you're watching Al Ruddy in this thing, and son of a bitch, what a guy!
2: Well,
0: God rest his soul at 94 years old, just a magnate of show business.
2: And Matt, you've been to pitch meetings and stuff. You're trying to pitch something to someone, and you told me when I was trying to sell the show that I wrote, I went to a few, and you asked me what happened. And he said, "This first mistake, second mistake, because when he got the guy interested, the head honcho starts asking questions.
0: Yeah,
2: that's a good thing.
0: Of course it is.
2: So and then, because I didn't have anybody representing me, I had an attorney, but he was.
0: If you don't have an answer, you have to be quick on your feet and make it up.
2: Yeah,
0: you have to make it up.
2: Yeah,
0: I think the Hogan's Heroes thing was that wasn't their original pitch. That's not why they went to the studio.
2: Yeah,
0: it was he and a partner, and they didn't like the first idea. What else do you got? And that's and they'll always say that. What else?
2: Exactly.
0: And so he says, and so boom, boom, boom. Okay, it's Nazi war camp, ba ba ba ba ba, and they sold it.
2: Yeah.
0: Al Ruddy, God bless you, my friend.
2: Yes, sir.
0: We'll be this after back on Magic Matt's Outlaw Radio on YouTube, on Rumble, on X, formerly Twitter. Thank you for spending time with us.
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13: Like a drunk brother with bad breath who's funny sometimes and other times you have no idea what he's talking about. 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
0: Next hour, my friendlies, Jerry Seinfeld, George Carlin, that man was a sage.
1: Way ahead.
0: Robert De Niro is a douche.
2: Don't talk about me, man. I'm telling you, I said no.
0: But you knew that. Joey Behar is a douche. But you knew that as well. We'll jump into that crapola next hour on Magic Matt's Outlaw Radio on YouTube, on Rumble, on Twitter, formerly X, or whatever.
2: Something like that.
0: And wait until you hear Bill Maher's crazy theory about Trump and the 2024 election. It's not unlike De Niro's. And Bill Maher, you know, sort of a pragmatist, although he's still one of those. Yep. You know, he's still a liberal, no matter what.
1: And he slips both. I mean, he gets
2: tries to
1: and then moves back. It's really hard to.
0: I don't know. He seems to be fairly honest in his convictions. Yes. He's an old school liberal. He stunned CNN anchor Chris Wallace after he predicted. By the way. That Chris Wallace. I can't stand that mealy-mouthed, spineless jellyfish piece of crap. I think his dad would be pissed at him. If his father were still alive, I think he'd be pissed. Bill Maher predicted the next president of the United States would be former President Donald Trump. Bill Maher said this. However, being the Trump critic, because Bill Maher is not just a critic, he hates Donald Trump.
2: He's got the hatred syndrome.
0: He peddled several conspiracy theories, claiming that the former president is planning a slow-moving coup to win back the White House. Okay. He echoed a debunked theory that Trump will refuse to leave office and concede to President Joe Biden. I just don't know where this comes from. De Niro was spouting that crap out of his friggin' slimy pie hole the other day in front of the court.
2: Yeah.
0: You know, I where does this come from? Maher claimed, and by the way, we could do much worse than 8 years of Trump. That would make a total of 12. Remember back in the day, I was just a baby, when our presidents could be in office for 12 years.
1: Right.
0: Yeah. Those were the days. Those are the 1800s. I mean, I was barely 2 years old. Mahart claimed that Republicans are blind to Trump's motives. Okay. Well, we're not blind to Biden's motives. Now, more importantly, Bill Maher, we're not blind to Biden's all-power-hungry, control-your-life motives. So whether we're blind to Trump's motives, let's say we are, we're not blind to Biden. We know who that piece of crap is. But Bill's craziness didn't stop there. He said on January 20th, 2025, Trump will show up to Inauguration Day and claim he won. That is one thing I can absolutely predict with utter certainty. He will never, as I kept saying all those years, he will never concede an election. He's certainly not going to concede this one. That's Bill Maher talking. The Trump-hating liberal continued to go off on a rant about how the former president is only hungry for power, adding he will probably be president again. He's certainly winning now, and Biden does not look like a very good candidate. You think? On the contrary, Maher took a moment to deviate from his usual digs at our President Trump, saying that he's running a much more serious campaign this time. Yes, he is, because Trump learns, and he learns from his mistakes. What could I do better this time? That's what someone with a brain does. How can I make this better?
2: And by the way, why was it okay for Hillary Clinton to cry fake election and all this stuff when she lost?
0: Bill completely forgets about this as we go to break right this second. Completely forgets about the fact that Hillary and Gore, and this goes on and on with the Democrats. So how is this a Republican thing and a Trump thing that he won't concede the election? And by the way, the nefarious crap that went down?
2: You see nefarious?
0: Yes! Yes! I don't know. He says, it's not that I've gotten old. It's that your ideas, you Democrats, this is Bill Maher talking, are stupid. He says, okay, common sense is a common sense thing. I'm going to call it out, whatever it is on the spectrum. Good, and you're right. A lot to get to in the next hour. Magic Matt's Outlaw Radio on YouTube, on Rumble, on X, formerly Twitter.
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12: Another mass shooting. I'm Roger Stern, Fox News. Gunfire ripping through a street festival in Toledo, Ohio. Police searching for whoever was behind it. Several victims taken to nearby hospitals, but officials can't say yet how many. Russia says Ukraine launched an unprecedented attack against St. Petersburg after rejecting an offer for peace talks.
14: This attack comes after Russian President Vladimir Putin rejected an offer from Zelensky to hold a face-to-face meeting to try and end this war. Putin said he glanced at Zelensky's letter, but said he saw no point in meeting with him and that he would only end the war when Russia's goals had been met, meaning Kyiv should abandon efforts to join NATO and give up parts of its territory. Zelensky then responded back, calling it a weak response. Russia continues to spray Ukraine with almost daily attacks, damaging several buildings in the Zaporizhzhia region. The Ukrainian foreign minister, he's warning Moscow things will only get worse for Russia.
12: Fox's Stephanie Bennett. Iran still attacking other nations as the U.S. fires on Iran. Here is Fox's Jeff Paul in Dubai.
15: Officials involved with CENTCOM say those strikes happened hours after its forces struck Iranian radar sites and shot down four one-way attack drones. U.S. officials say Iran then fired seven ballistic missiles towards Kuwait and Bahrain. CENTCOM confirming six of those missiles were intercepted and the seventh did not reach its intended target. Iran continues to leverage what is happening in Lebanon. Despite a U.S.-backed ceasefire, Israeli forces and the Iranian-backed militant group Hezbollah are still exchanging strikes. Iran's foreign minister says if the fighting doesn't stop in Lebanon, then the entire war could restart.
12: Pakistan's interior minister is in Tehran working to revive negotiations between Iran and the U.S. America is listening to Fox News.
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